0: Port in the capital and several other key air hubs have reopened after days of closures caused by ash from a volcanic eruption. To the weather, there's a strong wind warning for Victorian coastal waters. For the state, patchy morning fog and frost, partly cloudy with isolated light showers in the south developing during the evening, dry and mostly sunny across the north. A cool to mild day with light to moderate southwesterly winds. For Melbourne, sunny today and heading for a top of 16 degrees. Tomorrow, a shower or two, 14. Thursday, cloudy, 15. Friday, cloud clearing, 18. Right now, it's 12 degrees in the city. ABC News.
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2: And thanks for joining me. It is always a pleasure having you along. And one of the things I really love hearing is about the many talents of regional Victorians. And later on, you will hear from someone very good at tractor pulling. They've just won a prize, in fact. You probably know our local shows have all kinds of beloved and sometimes wacky contests. I'd love to know what your special show talent is. Maybe it's a cooking, a particular dish that you have a talent for. Maybe it's a craft. Maybe it's something else. What prize have you won at the show? Let me know on 1300 977 222. You can also text me on 0467 842 722. I've got live music coming your way as well. If you're a fan of gritty blues, you're really going to like this one. But earlier we were talking about the federal government's backflip on national standards for packaging, including recycled plastics. And they were going to introduce this national scheme. That's what was promised a few years back. Now no longer. That's been shelved. And the federal government says it will continue to work with states and territories to reduce waste, improve sustainability. So no longer taking that national approach. I've been asking you what you think about this, if you'd be happy to pay a bit extra for recycled packaging. Heather in Dunkeld has called in. Good morning.
3: Oh, hi, Alice. How are you?
2: I'm good. What do you think about this?
3: Well, look, I've just a couple of examples. Like cereals, and I bought some vitamin pills the other day. And when you open it up, it's half empty. And I just think they should have some machinery in the factories that will settle the product, and then they get a package that's, you know, half as big, because of the fuel costs, the wear and tear on trucks delivering it, the space in the supermarket shelves. They could put more, you know, more packages there for us to buy. And I just think it's false advertising. Like, the bigger the package of cornflakes, the more you think you're going to get for your family. But actually, when you open it up, it's half empty. And I reuse all the cardboard for music, pupils writing music on. But really, it's just annoying it's false advertising to me.
2: Yeah, so does it annoy you then, Heather, that there's not going to be a national scheme? Would you have liked to see a national approach to this?
3: Yeah, I would. I think there should be. And it's really sad that we can't send our soft plastics into the supermarkets anymore. That's all going into landfill, like bread bags and all of our soft plastics. We've got nowhere to recycle them here.
2: Yeah, there is a recycling scheme up here in the northeast. So some local council areas have been finding their own solutions to it. But yeah, as you say, Heather, a lot of people still don't have that soft plastic in the bin.
3: No, we're in the Western District. Yeah. But even I bought some curcumin tablets, and you know, it's half full. You get it home, and we could be taking half as many around. So.
2: Oh, Heather, great to hear from you this morning. Thanks so much for getting in touch. That is Heather in Dunkeld there. I'm fed up with all the extra packaging. Kathy in Benalla, good morning. Said one of the texters said it makes no sense that the government doesn't want to reduce plastic packaging, but Kathy says makes perfect sense. The fossil fuel lobby is pulling the government's strings on this. Plastics are made from fossil fuels. The lobby will be driving a bargain. If you keep pushing for renewables, you have to leave other markets alone. Oh, well, Kathy, we don't know what conversations have happened behind closed doors. We do know the federal government has said cost of living is a key reason to not introduce this national scheme for packaging. that they're thinking about the cost at the checkout. They had done some costing suggesting that it could cost a family a bit less than a dollar extra for a weekly shop to introduce a scheme like this. Also on the text line, this person says, as with all environmental issues, plastic's no different. We either pay now or pay later. There might be a short-term savings to keeping the status quo in terms of packaging, but the long-term costs will be paid in future environmental damage, which is increasingly being felt in cost of living, health impacts, environmental degradation, climate change. These costs are hidden in plain sight in the cost of living, says this texter. You can get in touch with me on 1300 977 222 or text 0467 842 722.
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2: And I wonder if you had the choice. Would you rather your social media feed work as it is now and recommend content to you based on likes and comments and so on, including content from accounts you don't follow? Or would you rather go back to your feed showing only posts from accounts that you have chosen to follow? The federal government is expected to introduce draft laws this week obliging social media platforms to let users opt out of the algorithm so people and parents can have more control over the content they're exposed to. Would you do that? Would you take that time to opt out? Or would you leave things as they are? Let me know. 1300 977 222. Text in on 0467 842 722. You're joined now by Claire Walker, who's the Campaigns and Communications Manager for the National Association for Prevention of Child Abuse and Neglect, which has been engaging a lot with these issues for National Child Protection Week, which is this week. She hails from Ocean Grove. Good morning to you, Claire.
6: Good morning, Alice. How are you?
2: I'm very well. Now, would you take the chance to opt out?
6: Look, I think that it's about having the choice. I think that that's really what this goes to, and giving children and young people that agency back, and all people, really. I mean, from a personal point of view, I definitely would love to opt out of algorithms, but I also would have loved to have never entered into social media for the first time as a young person and had them the default setting. I think that if that's the first experience you have on social media, that you try and engage with content that you like or that inspires you, and that platform learns about who you are and decides to actually feed you harmful content, then that's not fair and that's not safe.
2: And you're 25 yourself. You work with young people a lot as part of your role with NAPCAN. Do you think other young people would take that step, would choose to opt out?
6: Yeah, I actually think, I mean, it's important to know where this movement's really come from, and that's from the really staunch and amazing advocacy from Teachers Consent with the Fix Our Feeds campaign. Mm-hmm. And that campaign is a youth-led campaign. So this movement to have algorithms be opt-in or opt-out has actually come from young people themselves. And I think it's about young people recognizing that they're drained and maybe they're not having the best experiences on social media, and they want that agency back to actually create platforms that are safe for them.
2: Teachers Consent, who've been on this program with Nick Healy, they've been advocating to make the algorithm opt in so yes. that, you know, that you, people don't have to take that step to opt out. So it's a little bit easier to be out of the algorithm. What do you think? Do you think there's a big difference there?
6: Yeah, I do think there's a big difference. I think that default settings matter because often people don't change them and they set the norms. I also think that it's a better way for young people to enter. I think we started a really important conversation around digital safety for young people last year with the social media delay, but that alone isn't enough of a reform to actually protect young people online, and it doesn't take into account what happens when 16-year-olds do enter these platforms. And so for the default setting to not be an algorithmic and a highly personalized algorithm, I think that that is the safest option, because children and young people are not supposed to be responsible for their own safety, so they shouldn't be responsible for navigating an algorithm that is highly personalised and designed by experts to keep them engaged.
2: Hearing from Claire Walker, Campaigns and Communications Manager for NAPCAN and Ocean Grove Girl as well. And you mentioned they're the social media ban for young people, Claire. I mean, we do know that there's a lot of kids under 16 who are still on social media. The eSafety Commissioner reported 70% of parents who they surveyed said that their child still had an account. So do you think an opt-out mechanism for this algorithm really would make a difference if, you know, we're still seeing kids on social media despite what regulations have been put in place around that?
6: Yeah, look, I think a regulation like opt-in algorithms isn't about keeping young people off platforms. It's about trying to safeguard those online spaces. And so, yes, we can see that the social media delay hasn't been as effective as I think government would have hoped. But the reality is, when we're looking at something as complicated as online spaces, is that there's not one silver bullet. At NAPCAN, with our prevention philosophy, we often talk about an ecosystem of safety or an ecosystem of supports. And so I think for something as complicated as social media and digital safety, you actually need to have a lot of different protective layers in place. And another way that I think is really important to protect children and young people is also equipping them with digital literacy skills. That can't be the only thing we do, as they shouldn't be responsible for their safety. But if you couple that with reforms like algorithmic reforms and social media delays, then you start to build that ecosystem of safety. I don't think that there's a one-stop shop solution here.
2: And we know that the government's also looking at these digital duty of care laws, so looking at obliging social media companies to identify and prevent sharing of harmful content, so to put the onus on them to stop certain content filtering through. Now, some in the opposition have raised concerns around censorship there. Do you share those concerns? Do you think that's a dangerous road?
6: Look, I can't speak to censorship. I don't know that it's a dangerous road if you can design it in the right way. I think that I think a lot of people have raised concerns about advertising and people's ability to still use these platforms on a business level. But we know that some of the harmful content that's actually getting pushed to young people is being run as a business model. And people are profiting off basically pushing manosphere content or eating disorder content out to children and young people. And I just don't think that there's any world where we should be compromising the well-being of our young people in exchange for business outcomes or for financial outcomes.
2: And digital safety has been part of the, or one of the themes for the events that you've been running for National Child Protection Week. What are the key issues for NAPCAN in that area? What changes do you want to see around digital safety, or what messages do you want to send?
6: Yeah, well, we launched our campaign on Friday in Sydney, and we were really lucky to actually have the Minister for Social Services, Tanya Plibersek, open the event. And she gave a really compelling speech around digital literacy and digital safety. And we actually called the event Take a Seat at the Kids' Table, because I think all the children and young people I work with, you know, we often talk about digital safety and they go into these, you know, big consultations and it's all very cool. You know, you might go into Canberra and sit down at the big table with the adults and you put on a power suit. But one young person actually said to me that it can be quite frustrating sitting at a table and actually consulting on what a safe online world would look like when you're talking to an adult that potentially doesn't even know how to navigate Instagram. So I think when we talk about digital safety, and this year our real focus with it is about actually trying to bridge those gaps, those generational gaps, and sit down with young people, listen to them, act on what they say, but then also design the outcomes and these reforms with young people, because they are digital natives and they are experts in their own right.
2: Well, Claire Walker, thanks so much for your time this morning. Appreciate it.
6: Yeah, thanks so much, Alice.
2: She's Campaigns and Communications Manager for NAPCAN. She's from Ocean Grove. They are running National Child Protection Week this week, including a webinar at midday. It's free to register. They've got more events coming up as well on crime and engagement. Today's is about the manosphere, so you can find all the info on the NAPCAN website if you would like to join. Today, we expect laws will be reintroduced to the Senate to double maximum penalties for companies breaching the under-16 social media ban. plan, and also to give more powers to the eSafety Commissioner. So the Senate had sent that legislation off to a parliamentary inquiry, which recommended that it pass. We have also been talking about our further draft legislation the federal government is expected to introduce this week, including mandating social media platforms to provide an option to switch off the algorithm of recommended content, a so-called opt-out for the algorithm. So let me know if that's something you would like to do. Would you opt out if you could? 1300 977 222. You can also text me on 0467 842 722. We've got live music coming your way very shortly. Blues musician from Inverloch, Nick Carver, will be in the studio, but let's get there with some Cold Chisel. This is Cheap Wine.

Nicole Chisel for your Tuesday. Cheap Wine. You are on ABC Radio, where we're just talking about the option to opt out of the social media algorithm, something the federal government is looking at, drafting legislation to be released this week. This message says, as a parent, I'm very concerned about what my teenager sees. He tells me things pop up on his feed, live news feeds, videos of violence, and he doesn't follow news channels. The only positive is we are very honest, we have robust conversations about issues that would normally be harder to bring up, and we both want the opt-out option. Thank you. We've also been chatting about ghost stores online. You may have come across these ads that pop up. It might be a company that looks very legit, but maybe the products don't arrive, or maybe there's a bit of a story about how these products are made that doesn't seem to check out when you see the quality of the product that actually arrives. A Spud in Minyip, good morning, says, I never get pop-up ads on the phone. I don't buy things online, and I don't have any unsocial media. You just don't need it. You can live without it and go to your settings and turn all that stuff off. Thank you, Spud. On a similar vein, this texter says, I deleted Google years ago. Doesn't require all your info. I use a private browser with no ads, private keyboard and calendar, etc. I deleted Facebook. Yet some of my details still get hacked due to businesses getting hacked. Thank you. It is tricky in the online world.

0: for making the trip. So before we get to the music, have you won anything at the show, Nick?
1: I can't remember if I've won anything at the show, but I've won like stuff at bands, gigs and things. One time I won like a Cooper's bag in a raffle. And it was like had a six pack and a bottle of whiskey in it.
0: Okay, so you're talking about when you're in the crowd and you've won like the door prize.
1: Yeah,
0: I see.
1: Yeah, won the door prize. I've won, you know, the meat raffle, yes. But I don't know about at the show.
0: I just had a meat tray on the weekend, won in a raffle, Nick Carver. It was very good.
2: So good.
0: Did you win music?
1: Have a chicken?
0: No chicken. There was some pork.
1: Oh yeah,
0: though,
1: you got to have. Oh yeah, okay, that's good. I always think you got to bring home the meat tray with a roast chicken.
0: Bring home the chicken. Did you win music prizes as a kid, Nick? Is this something that came out when you were young?
1: Like prizes for...
0: For
1: like,
0: playing?
1: Oh, God, no.
0: Did you take your music seriously when you were young, and when did that start?
1: Oh, yeah, I guess. Maybe I just wasn't very good. I grew up in the 90s, so, like, we were all trying to be like Kurt Cobain.
0: Yeah? So too cool for competitions, so it was like... not entering.
1: No, I entered. I just never won.
0: Well, since then you have had success, Nick. You've put a couple of albums out with a band, Nick Carver and the Mean Street Butchers, but you've gone solo now. So what was that like? Was it a bit daunting to try to put together an EP, work on your new single, but without that band with you?
1: It was both like really easy. It's harder to, you've got to behave like you're in a band. You've kind of got to keep your appointments, say, oh, I was going to go and write songs today, so I'll go and do that. You know, there's no one else to kind of motivate you to do it. You've got to do it yourself. But, you know, I've like in my old band, the Mean Street Butchers, I wrote all of the songs for that. But, you know, it would be a different process to, you know, trying to finish a whole song by myself.
0: Mm. Has it allowed for a bit more experimentation doing it all yourself?
1: Yeah, definitely. And then, but then also, you know, you've kind of got to make your own decisions around things. There's no one to sort of be like, hey, what do you think about this? Or what do you think about this? I didn't really send anything off to anyone, like for their opinion, other than, you know, my best mate, Justin, who I always send stuff to. You know, for his opinions and things like that. But sometimes, Justin, if you're listening, who I love very much, but he's got so many ideas that sometimes you're just like, oh God, I'm trying to settle between two different ideas, and you've just thrown 10 different things in the mix.
0: Sometimes you want validation rather than feedback.
1: Yeah.
0: Now, Nick, you are here alone in the sales studio this morning, but we're all right here with you. So what are you going to play for us?
1: I'm going to play another track off the EP called On My Mind.
0: Okay, and do you want to introduce it? Like, what was this song like to write? What's all behind this one?
1: This one was really quick, and this song was written for the EP. It's about my wife. Hello, Zoe. Love you very much. And I also shout out to my son, Ted. Love you very much, Ted. This one came just really, really quickly, the lyrics, the music. It's quite simple. All the songs on the EP are quite simple and very simple arrangements, which is what I wanted. I wanted to do something really, really simple and honest.
0: Beautiful.
1: And I performed this one. I recorded it at the Avery in Melbourne with Zach Cam at the desk. Shout out to Zach. And yeah, we recorded it all live. Everything you hear, there's no overdubs, nothing. It's just all straight me and a guitar and singing. That's
0: beautiful.
1: It.
0: We should be getting a very similar version this morning then.
1: Yeah, that's it. Except I've got the old hippie acoustic guitar out for this one, except other than on the EP, I did it on electric guitar.
0: Beautiful. Take it away.
1: Thank you.

0: Yeah, that is Nick Carver, musician from Inverloch. That's from his upcoming solo EP, which comes out in November, and that one written for his wife, Zoe. Is she often a muse for you, Nick?
1: Often a muse?
0: Yeah.
1: Yeah, occasionally. I think probably Zoe has very, very strong opinions when it comes to music, so I guess I often try and do things that I think that she might like.
0: Did she like that one?
1: Yeah, she did, actually.
0: Oh,
1: I wrote a song for her, like, about 20 years ago. She didn't like that one, so I was kind of like, oh, well, I'm not doing that again. But this one was more, you know, that's back when we were young and courting. Where this one's more like, yeah, we've kind of been together for, oh, we've been, you know, married for nearly 10 years and
0: know each other a bit better.
1: And like, it really does come from, you know, the heart rather than, you know, trying to impress anyone.
0: What did you do with that song she didn't like? Did you throw it out or change the dedication or what happened to it?
1: No, we kept playing it all the time in the band back then. Shout out to Chris and Will who were in that band, and it was a crowd favourite. I guess you couldn't really tell it was about her or anything. Yeah,
0: it could just be about, you know, some random person. And
1: we are
0: going to hear your single in just a moment, which comes out in a few days' time. So we're getting first play, right, Nick? That's very exciting this morning.
1: That's awesome. And I actually played it live on air about a year ago when ABC Gippsland visited Inverloch. So
0: beautiful.
1: So you've had a live version, and now you're going to hear.
0: Now we get the studio produced version.
1: Yeah.
0: Love it. And this is a bit of a change for you too, right? Because this is a song where you're telling a story from another person's perspective. That's a bit of a departure for you, is that right?
1: No, that's what I usually do. I don't want to tell, but like, people don't need to hear about my life. Like, it's really boring. I like to tell stories about made up people. But
0: or write a song about a real person and then later say that it's a made-up person if they don't like it.
1: That's right. That's right. That's the key.
0: Well, can you introduce this one for us, Nick? Tell us about Stones You Throw.
1: This one's called Stones You Throw, and I got the inspiration from, you know, living in a regional town, and there's often some, you know, forgotten characters that you might see in regional towns, like local characters that might be a bit down on their luck, or, you know, people kind of write them off as being the town weirdo, drunk, you know, that kind of thing. And I was thinking, I wonder what their story is, what's brought them to, you know, this point in their life. But you have to, or I don't know if you have to, but I often, like, the story makes way for, you know, actual songwriting.
0: Mm.
1: You know, tools and things. So I struggle to get the whole story in. I still want to make a coherent song that people will like.
0: Well, and that's the thing as well. It might start as a certain story in the musician's mind, and that's why it's often interesting for the audience to hear what that intention was. But once it's released, it can become a completely different story in the minds
1: of the
0: audience. Because it's kind of how it's received is a really big part of songwriting as well.
1: Yeah.
0: Well, Nick Carver, thank you so much for coming in to play for us live in the studio this morning, and all the best for your single release, your EP release coming in November. I know this is probably going to be a very busy time for you, so all the best with it.
1: Can I do a quick plug for something? Is that possible?
0: What are you plugging? Have you got a gig?
1: Oh, it's just, oh no, well, I'm actually not playing many solo gigs at the moment because I'm the musical director for a show for Wonthaggi Theatrical Group called Ride the Cyclone, which is on this school holidays. If you check out the Wonthaggi Theatrical Group Facebook and you know, their website and things like that. It's on at the State Coal Mine, the Shed Theatre at the State Coal Mine in Wonthaggi. It's a really, really interesting and upbeat show full of great music and fantastic actors about a bunch of kids that take a roller coaster in Canada and their lives change for ever.
0: Dramatic. Oh, love it. Nick Carver, man of many hats. And one of those is, of course, as a musician. And he's got this single coming out in just a few days. This is the first play of the studio produced version at least. And then coming up, we are going to hear from a champion at tractor pulling, won a competition over the weekend. I'd love to hear from you if you've ever won anything at the show, whether it is tractor pulling or maybe it's the wood chopping or maybe it's your animals or your cooking. What is your secret skill that came out at the show? What prize have you won at the show? 1-300-977-222. You can text me on 0467 842 722. This is Nick Carver, Stones You Throw.

0: Nick Carver, Inverloch musician who you just heard live in the studio earlier. That is his single, Stones You Throw, which is being released this week, if you want to check that one out. You are on ABC Radio. Alice Walker is my name, 19 minutes away from 11. And earlier we were speaking about the federal government's backflip on bringing in a mandatory packaging scheme, including requirements around recycled plastics. I spoke earlier with Kip Hamilton, who is the Australian Marine Conservation Society's plastics campaign manager. And this is what she said about the backflip.
1: It's not just the recycling that these laws would have tackled, but they would have set like design standards for packaging, they would have removed harmful chemicals from packaging, support reuse, and importantly, hold producers responsible for the amount of packaging that they're putting out there on the market. The laws were so widely supported. You know, recyclers want action, businesses want certainty, environmental groups want an end to plastic pollution. These laws were so well supported by the majority of Australians as well. So it is incredibly disappointing. We know that plastic pollution isn't going away, that the government's decided to backflip on their promises. Through work that AMCS has done over the past 3 years, we've looked at the cost of prepackaged and loose produce in Australia's major supermarkets. And currently it actually costs people more to do the right thing, to avoid plastic packaging. So for three items, that's apples, potatoes and onions, it would cost a household of four $155 more per year just to avoid packaging on those items and be purchasing them loose. So what these laws would do, they would have actually put the money and the responsibility back on producers and taken away from households. There's a lot of different modelling that's out there. At the moment, people are paying for packaging at different points of the supply chain. That includes the amount that we're paying in our rates and landfill levies to dispose of these items, as well as at the point of sale as well. So the Australian government importantly, hasn't done its own modelling on it to suggest what the cost may be, but certainly modelling more broadly suggests there may be a small increase, but that's offset by the amount that we're already paying at different points of the supply chain.
0: That is Kip Hamilton there from the Australian Marine Conservation Society speaking about the federal government changing its mind, shelving these plans for a national scheme for packaging standards, the citing cost of living as a key reason for doing that. We've been getting a number of messages on this morning on 0467 842 722. This person says we should be trying to find a way to use less plastics. All the food packaging is full of microplastics that we all ingest. Leonie has got in touch saying a good way to reuse plastic bread bags, take them with you when you walk your dog. Use them for that thankless task, picking up the dog poo. This texter says, because of the length of the bags, they're like a long glove. It's clean and safe to use. And Leonie says, I am a former professional dog trainer, so I would know. Thank you. And this texter says, why should we have to pay for any packaging? When I grew up in 1950s, there was no plastic in our home, one small rubbish bin every week. My mother baked, cooked all our meals, fruit, veg in paper bags, berries too. I eat a lot of fresh berries and I hate the crunchy plastic pack. Butcher wrapped meat, fish in white paper, etc. So we'd love to see a bit less packaging there. And I wonder if your mother, that texter, also entered her cooking in the show. That is what I've been asking you as well, if you ever won a prize at the show. Love to know what your skill is that got you that prize. There's some pretty niche competitions there. John in Tokemal has rung in. Hi, John.
2: Hello there.
0: What did you win at the show?
2: Well, silly things you

0: win and they live in your life forever, which was the show in Yermurka in 1970.
1: Okay.
0: When you had the might have been Rotary or Lions, where they had the rotating ball machine where it went round and round and you bought a raffle ticket and you may have won something.
1: Ah, okay. So it's a form of raffle, but it involves, what, picking up the right numbered ball?
0: Correct.
1: Huh. And?
0: And I won a really crappy plastic picnic set. Right.
1: Did you ever use it?
0: Well, the thing is, the plates went to God, the cups went to God, the crappy plastic knife and fork went to God, but the salt and pepper shaker lives on in perpetuity. And it lives now in the glove box of my car.
1: Why the glove box of your car? Why do you need a salt and pepper shaker in there, John?
0: Because when you go on a little camping trippy thing, you've always got a salt and pepper shaker with you.
1: Uh-huh.
0: When you buy the fish and chips from that little place and you think, oh, it could have a little bit more salt. As I said, 1970, so it's...
1: And it still works.
0: It's lived on.
1: Wow.
0: Yeah, the only little skerrick of... enjoyment that I get out of it is looking at it and going, ah, Yermurka, 1970.
1: And, of course, the joy of knowing you are always prepared when it comes to seasoning in any situation.
0: Correct.
1: John, thank you so much for calling in. Great to chat with you this morning. I love that John's as well was not one of those skill competitions, but the door prize or similar. Don't we love those? A 1970 Yermurka show still got... the salt and pepper shaker still working hard from the glove box. Also on the text line, a very good morning to Linda in Bensdale, who has sent through what looks like the advertisement for the Bensdale show. Is that this year's, Linda? It's a little bit blurry. I think it's in November of this year, the 144th show. Thank you. And to Leah, who says, first prize at the Royal Melbourne Show, if you don't mind, in 2000. And she's attached this beautiful image of butterflies. It's very, very colourful. And I can't tell, Leah, is this a drawing? Was this the colouring competition? Or did you have to craft this in some other way? It's a very, very beautiful image, I must say. So Leah, taking out something at the Royal Melbourne Show. Need more details, please, Leah. 0467 842 722. You can also text me on 0467 842 722. I said that, didn't I? You can call me on 1300 977 222. What did you win at the show?
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1: And you're joined by someone who has the privilege of saying he has just won something at the show. Tractor pulling skills coming to the fore. You're joined by Redcliffe's local Ken Crichton, who's done amateur tractor pull for over 30 years and competed at the Tractor Restoration and Appreciation Club of Sunraysia, or TRACS, annual tractor pull event at Redcliffe's on the weekend with his son-in-law as well. They did quite well over the weekend. Morning to you, Ken.
6: Good morning.
1: How did you and your son-in-law go?
6: Yeah, no, we went good. We took six tractors over, and two of them won. One of the ones my son-in-law rode was a bulldog, so he won the bulldog championship on with that one. So
1: is this competition, is it more about testing the power of the machine, or do your skills in driving it really come into play as well?
6: Oh, mainly the power of the machine, but there is skill in it too. You just can't go flat out and you've just got to control the revs and be in the right gear and all that. A little bit to it.
1: And so what do you take away for your win, Ken? What's your prize?
6: a little medal. Nothing.
1: You get a medal.
6: Yeah, just a little medal. But it's just, you know, there used to be a track to pull across the river over at Kirmiella Danton. And back in the mid-90s, they folded up because of insurance problems. It was on Shire land and all that. And then in 1998, the Redcliffes were running a bit of a big commemorate Big Lizzie and that. So we ran a track to pull there, and it was really successful. So after that, we formed a club. Tracks was formed, and we took over running the National Bulldog Championships, and it's been going pretty well since. I think that was in about, 2000 or something.
1: And do you get a big showing? Because this is an annual event. Is there a big annual following event there?
6: Yeah. Well, look, it's like everything. All the old blokes, including me, we're getting pretty old, and it's, you know, it's not easy anymore. But, we had about 50 tractors this year. You know, I think we have had up to about 70, but we probably don't need any more than that because we'd...
1: run out of time.
6: Day too much, yeah.
1: You're hearing from Ken Crichton, who took away some medals from the track's annual tractor pull at Redcliffes over the weekend. I've been asking you, what did you win at the show? I'd love to know on 0467 842 722. You can also call 1300 977 222. Leah, who sent through that beautiful butterfly picture earlier, and I was asking, is it colouring in? Is it a drawing? What is it? Leah says it was the first time that she'd entered the butterflies and took out the prize in 2000 at the Royal Melbourne Show. 3 metres by 3 metres, oil painting on canvas, and even sold it as well, and used to show cattle in the 70s. Thank you, Leah. Also on the text line, Tricia says, I won first and second in the craft section at the local show, just awarded a card and had to pay to enter. Thank you, Tricia. Love to know what you won at the show. Let me know. Ken, have you got other secret talents? Have you won other prizes at agricultural shows in the past?
6: No, I haven't. My wife's won a few cooking ones at the local Mildura show, but no.
1: That's lucky for you to have a wife who can cook that well.
6: Yeah. But no, I usually don't enter anything else, you know, just the old tractors and that. Yeah,
1: you're a tractor man. So how long have you been doing this? How long have you been entering the tractor pool?
6: Oh, well, the first one was probably early 90s over at Danton, Kirmiella, where they used to run it. And, that was probably the first one I did. You know, you needed a truck and everything to cart your tractors, you know, around and all that. And it takes a while to acquire all this stuff. But,
1: And so how did it work over the weekend? What exactly were you pulling and how far, Ken?
6: Well, we've got a... Tracks is lucky. We've got our own ground, which we own now. Mm. It's an old disused sporting oval, the old cricket, Southwest Redcliffes Cricket Oval. And we own that now. And we've got a really good setup over there. And there's a special track. And we've got two sleds which you tow. One we got from the Danton blokes when they closed up. And the other one was built by a couple of members. And, the one from Dan, we use that on the littler tractors, and the other one's a bigger sled, which we can use on the bigger tractors. Yeah. We've got a limit to 100 horsepower, or you just can't stop them. You know, they just go right through to the end. But, that's about...
1: How it goes. And what do you love about it, Ken? What's the appeal for you for, you know, spending decades on these tractor events?
6: Well, it's mainly the old tractors and mainly the Bulldogs I like, because they're a pretty interesting old tractor. You know, you have to heat up a hot bowl on the motor. They're a two-stroke diesel and they'll run on nearly anything. They'll run on sump oil or just about anything. You heat them up and then you take the steering wheel out and put it in the flywheel on the side and give it a rock and then hopefully it'll start. And because it's a two-stroke, it can go either way too. Half the time it'll start running backwards. So you've got all these gears are all
7: back the front. So you've got to, you know, you got to play with it so you get the motor to be going in the forward motion. Yeah, yeah.
1: Oh, yeah. Ken, sounds like you've really got all the tricks now after having done it for so many years. And congratulations for taking away a few medals over the weekend. Another win.
7: Thanks very much.
1: Thanks for your time. That is Ken Crichton there, who's been doing the amateur tractor pull for over 30 years. Was there at the Redcliffs, the tracks event over the weekend. Took away a couple of wins, entered a few different sections. I've been asking you what you won at the show. You can let me know quickly on 0467 842 722. And earlier on the program, we were talking about the federal government's backflip on a national scheme for plastics, for packaging requirements, for standards for plastic packaging. I've been asking you what you think about this and if you'd pay a bit extra for recycled packaging. Hannah's got in touch from Willow Grove. Hi, Hannah.
8: Oh, hello, darling. Yes, I certainly would pay more. We, the people, can control plastic. All we have to do is leave anything that is plastic or has plastic on it, you leave it on the shelves in the supermarket. And very soon, the manufacturer will change so that you do buy it. Mm. These days, you can refill your containers. I used to give How to Live Plastic-Free workshops. I make my own sunscreen, moisturisers, whatever. I have never in the last 60 years bought a shampoo container. I use soap, good old soap, velvet soap, and I've got long, thick hair at 83. So there's always a way you can do it, because our grandchildren are going to go out into the paddocks to chop up the soil, to plant the potatoes, and even good old potatoes will not grow in plastic. We have to stop it.
1: Interesting.
8: And you can just stop buying it. Stop buying it. That's all you have to do. If you go to the supermarket without your own bag, you don't shop.
1: Yeah, so you reckon it's the powers with the consumer to really try to make those changes and force a change in the packaging we see. Thank you so much for getting in touch, Hannah. Great to hear from you, and great to hear from all of you this morning on ABC Radio. We're just a few minutes away from 11 o'clock. We've got the Conversation Hour coming your way, and of course then the Country Hour, hosted by Warwick Long. Morning to you, Oz.
9: G'day there, Alice.
1: You ever done some tractor pulling?
9: Tractor pulling? No. Well, I've been to a few, but I've never actually been on the tractor for the tractor
1: pulling.
9: Fair
1: enough. Have you ever won a prize at the show?
9: I have. I've still been done. Look, I've won many a horse riding ribbon at the show, run many a cattle showing ribbon at the show.
1: Oh,
9: I was on
1: okay.
9: the back page of the Geelong Addy as a kid for winning the under sixes best rider competition at Geelong Show.
1: What
9: anyway,
1: a flex.
9: All of that aside, do you know what my biggest flex is?
1: What?
9: Highly commended in the Rutherglen Show's men's cake baking competition over a decade ago.
1: What kind of cake?
9: It was a ginger and walnut orange syrup cake or something like that.
1: Delicious.
9: It was manly, right? Yeah, so it was orange and
1: absolutely
9: walnut
1: can
9: syrup
1: be manly.
9: Cake, right?
1: Nothing I not thought, manly about that.
9: Manly cake, right? Do you know what I lost to?
1: What?
9: A ginger fluff.
1: Ugh, disgusting.
9: Made with duck eggs.
1: Disgusting.
9: I was like,
1: who wants that?
9: But anyway, highly commended. Still dine out on that.
1: Yeah, well, that's you know awesome. What my claim to fame is also highly commended in the colouring competition at the age of 9.
9: Oh,
1: that's my only prize show from the
9: show. You know what I wish I've entered now, having covered a lot of shows? You know there's like a best lunchbox competition for kids? Yeah, and you just send in your lunchbox with a bit of food in it and they judge how good your lunchbox is. Now, if there's ever an easy way to win a ribbon, go win best lunchbox.
1: Oh, I don't know if we should all be judging each other's lunchboxes. but Warwick Long, what have we got coming up after midday today?
9: Well, you can judge the Young Auctioneer of Victoria today. We will play for you what he sounds like, but also hear a lot of his story. And if you reckon a tractor pull is loud today on the Country Hour, you can hear what 100 chainsaws all being set off together at a show and going through wood together at the show sounds like. I'll play that for you.
1: Okay,
9: too.
1: Do we need earmuffs for this program?
9: No, but it's going
1: to
9: be great.
1: Good to know. Sounds like it. Warwick Long on the Country Hour after 12. Time for Conversation Hour. Catch you tomorrow.
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11: Good morning, Natasha McFarlane with ABC News. Victoria's Special Minister of State says new powers for the anti-corruption watchdog will not prevent it from investigating the construction industry amid criticism from the opposition. A bill will be introduced in Parliament today to give IBAC long called for follow-the-money powers. However, the opposition has accused the government of making last-minute changes that would restrict IBAC's ability to deal with corruption in the construction sector by making allegations previously dealt with off-limits. But Special Minister of State Ingrid Stitt has told 774 ABC Melbourne that's a misrepresentation.
12: The Royal Commission, the Special Prosecutor, Victoria Police and IBAC will work closely in terms of any referrals that the Royal Commission sees fit to give to IBAC. IBAC will have the powers this year to be able to follow the money.
11: Two teenagers have been charged following an aggravated burglary in Melbourne's West this morning. The 15-year-old and 14-year-old boys allegedly forced entry into a property on Otterham Way in Werribee while armed at about a quarter past one. Police say they allegedly assaulted a 48-year-old man inside the house who was taken to hospital with slash wounds where he remains. The two boys also allegedly tried to steal a car from the property. They'll appear before a children's court later today. High-profile neo-Nazi group, the White Australia Party, and its leader, the convicted criminal Thomas Sewell, will take their fight against the federal government's new hate speech laws to Australia's highest court today. High Court reporter Jade Toomey has more.
13: White Australia was on the cusp of forming its own political party when it was declared a prohibited hate group in May under the new laws. The group says the laws are invalid on three grounds: that the federal government doesn't have the constitutional power to make them, that they breach the implied freedom of political communication, and that they violate the separation of powers. For its part, the Commonwealth argues White Australia only wants to form a political party to secure legal protection for openly racist and anti-Semitic speech, and that the laws are required to uphold Australia's international obligations against extremism.
11: A Liberal MP has suggested she's open to a crackdown on algorithms, despite her leader expressing concerns it could lead to censorship. The federal government is expected to unveil its draft digital duty of care laws today and has flagged it'll take action against harmful algorithms on social media. Opposition leader Angus Taylor is worried the reforms could result in government censorship, but Liberal backbencher Zoe McKenzie has told Channel 9 she doesn't want users shown content on their feeds that they're not interested in.
14: People claim that algorithms are actually freedom of speech. They are not. They are force-fed speech. It is not what you are choosing to look at. It is what the platforms think will keep you there for longer.
11: The parents of two Australian surfers killed alongside their American friend have attended the start of the murder trial of three men accused of their killings in Mexico. Perth brothers Jake and Callum Robinson were killed while on a surfing trip in Baja California 2 years ago. The trial is set to last 4 weeks and the accused could face more than 200 years in jail if found guilty. The brothers' father, Martin Robinson, says their attendance at the trial in Ensenada has nothing to do with revenge.
15: It's about representing our sons, being here for them. I know they want us to be here, so we do the same for us.
11: Investigators in the US have recovered the flight data and cockpit voice recorders from the wreckage of an Amazon cargo plane that overran a runway at Miami International Airport. Five people died in the accident. All were in vehicles on the road that the jet skidded into. Chairman of the National Transportation Safety Board, Jennifer Homendy, says they'll now evaluate and download the data of the black box to find out what happened. She's also told reporters about the scene of the accident.
16: I would describe it in one word of devastating, utter devastation. I mean, you can see on the paved surface tire marks that continues through the grass. There's debris everywhere.
11: To the weather, there's a strong wind warning for Victorian coastal waters. For the state, partly cloudy with isolated light showers in the south developing during the evening. Dry and mostly sunny across the north. A cool to mild day with light to moderate southwesterly winds. For Melbourne, sunny, a top today of 16 degrees. Tomorrow, a shower or two, 13. Thursday, cloudy and 15. Friday, cloud clearing and 18. Saturday, mostly sunny, 21. Right now, it's 12 degrees in the city. ABC News.
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19: Good morning. The ongoing plastic recycling drama, I think we can call it that, that we have in Australia just keeps, well, coming back around, pardon the recycling pun. 3 years after the federal government declared that voluntary targets and design guidelines for packaging are not working, they said, and that it would introduce a national packaging scheme, a mandatory scheme that would see minimum rates of recycled plastics used in our packaging. Well, very quietly, the federal government has said it's not going to implement that this term. It'll just work with states instead. So where does that leave us? Because we all know, whenever we walk into the supermarket and we see those efforts to recycle plastics, sometimes they're there, sometimes they're not. The government says it's doing this because it's trying to keep the cost of living down. Now, we'll examine that. We will be talking to someone in the industry to see about the flow-on effects of what a national scheme would have meant, what the effects of this shelving will be. But do you accept there has to be a trade-off between keeping things cheaper and implementing packaging reforms? Is it fair enough from the federal government? Is the last thing you need higher prices because of a national scheme? I'd also just like to hear from you. What have you done with plastics in your life? Have you cut down on plastics simply because it's so difficult to recycle them? Is it just too hard? Or is it just too hard to cut down on plastics? I'd love to hear from you, your stories, and whether or not you'd pay a bit extra for your goods to ensure that there would be a nationwide mandatory scheme to recycle plastics. Or who should bear that cost if it's not you and me? Also today, what do you say to young adults about how to handle, let's say, less than ideal managers or bosses? I'm asking this because a few people in my friendship group have kids who are entering the workforce for the first time. I've been hearing stories of boss behaviour that stops short of actionable conduct, but is, let's say, passive aggressive, making it clear they don't trust the young person, making the young person anxious for whatever reason. It's not bullying. Last year, we had a change to our occupational health and safety laws that made bosses have a particular duty to identify psychosocial hazards and protect employees from psychological injury, things like bullying and sexual harassment. But what if it stops short of that? You've got a young person who doesn't know the ways of the working world. Have you faced that grey zone behaviour? And what do you tell young people if they're facing that? What have you done if you've faced that yourself? And I'm sure there are good bosses out there listening. So you tell me, most bosses are good, right? If you're a boss, how do you support and guide young people as they enter the workforce, especially with these new obligations as well? Let me know how that's going. If it's the first job for your worker, they don't know what professional or acceptable workplace behaviour is, what do you do to support and guide them? I'd love to hear from you as well. 1300 222 774 is the number to call, or text 0437 774 774. Also today, this is an all nerds alert. I'm including myself in that description, by the way. Ampersands. If you know what it is, then you might know that it's World Ampersand Day. You know it. It's the squiggle that means and. You should know it potentially because it's been around, and I didn't know this until today, apparently the first century. Of course, it's been an ancient shortcut then. What do you think of shortcuts in language? Do you love the ampersand? Do you do it? I'm not even sure I could carry it off, really. I'm trying it now as I speak. What's your favourite shortcut? Is it the ampersand? Do you love it? Do you hate it? Maybe it's in language as well. Soz for that. I'll take it up with you tomorrow. Do you hate that too? Let me know. 1300 222 774 is the number to call. Call me about that. Also about badly behaved bosses or good advice for people who are dealing with that. But next, the federal government's quiet shelving of mandatory plastic recycling standards.
10: This is the Conversation Hour with Mary Guerin.
19: As I said, back in 2023, the government said, look, we need to have mandatory packaging design standards and targets. But just, I believe this month, the department has said that it won't be going through with this in this term. Suzanne Toombaroo is CEO of the Australian the Australian Council of Recycling. And she joins me now. Hi, Suzanne.
20: Good morning.
19: Good morning. When did you find out that the government wouldn't be going through with this in this term of federal government?
20: Our sector had received very strong signals that there was a slowing down of intent, ultimately confirmed in writing by the department last week.
19: And what's your opinion about that?
20: It's incredibly disappointing at a peak body level, but I would suggest that those who have actually invested and are operating plastic recycling facilities would be feeling much more than that. We had been warning the Australian government since last year, and in a report released publicly at the beginning of this year, that Australia's plastic recycling sector was facing a crisis, was becoming increasingly unviable, and the reform that the government had committed to related to reforming all packaging, not just plastic packaging, but would have had a particular impact and particularly supported investment in Australia's plastic recycling sector.
19: Mm. Let's have just sort of break down what the Federal Environment Minister has said. He has said that, look, we're going to go ahead with dealing with the states. We'll still focus on getting those policies better, dealing with the states. What's the practical difference between having national standards and going ahead working with the states?
20: Well, the practical difference is that the federal government had committed back in 2022 that by the end of 2025 they would have regulated packaging, which would make it more recyclable, support a system to collect and recycle more packaging, and support markets for what recyclers make. Noting, of course, that recycling is a remanufacturing supply chain. We are remaking a material back for markets, and without that last piece, we're actually not able to operate viably. And plastic recycling, in particular, is on a very uneven playing field with cheaper imported material. So, I guess, what does it mean if we're not proceeding with a federal, nationally harmonised approach? A much slower, much more fragmented, and ultimately, I would argue, more expensive approach. We've seen this with container deposit schemes where every state and territory now has their own scheme. We're running 8 different forms of administration, and they've evolved over decades rather than in a much shorter period, and doing it in slightly different ways. Now, we welcome state progress where the federal government won't commit to action, but it would have been a much more efficient process to have this done as committed at a federal level.
19: You're listening to Suzanne Toombaroo, who's CEO of the Australian Council of Recycling. We have seen just very recently voluntary administration of a company called Recycling Plastics Australia. There, of course, was the collapse of REDcycle a few years back. Tell me what's happening with the industry. Why do Australian recycling recyclers need these standards in order to survive? Is that because the industry itself won't use recycled plastics otherwise?
20: It's a really good question. There are a few different reasons why different types of plastic recycling struggle for viability in Australia. When it comes to what we call rigid plastics, if you think of, for example, your soft drink bottles, we do a fairly good job of collecting those either through your household yellow bin, which I guess you should be thinking about as a packaging and paper bin, nothing else should go in there, or through container deposit schemes. So if you think of recycling as a 3-step process, collecting at scale, processing, remaking at scale, and then a market for that product. With rigid plastics, we're collecting quite a bit through our current infrastructure, your yellow bin or container deposit scheme. The problem there is finding markets for a product made in Australia. It is more expensive to remake in Australia. On average, recycled plastic in Australia costs about 50% more than what you can bring it in for from offshore. So imported is cheaper. For soft plastic, the challenge is collecting enough. We don't have the infrastructure set up there to collect it at scale, and therefore those plastic recycling facilities are operating under capacity for almost the opposite reason. They're not able to get enough of the material. So one way or the other, our sector is operating on average in plastic recycling at about 50% capacity, either because not enough of the feedstock is coming in because we haven't paved the way for the infrastructure there, or because they can't find sufficient markets for what they make.
19: We are talking about plastic recycling. I'd love to hear from you what you are doing in your household. Have you given up because it's too hard, or are you actually really trying to stop that plastic coming into your house in the first place? You don't have to face this industry problem. Carmel in Ballarat, what did you want to say?
0: Oh, hi there, Mary. It's an interesting topic, actually, because the problem of landfill and ocean pollution and the death of marine creatures, et cetera, can be one aspect of it, can certainly be traced back to the proliferation of plastic in our society. And I just laugh away when I go to supermarkets and I see all these pious little statements about how they're caring desperately and trying desperately. And yet you line up at the checkup and crammed to bursting are all the rubbishy promotional plastic toys for kiddies. And
19: yeah,
0: it's there because it's at the pester power end of things. Now, you know, if they're being paid by whoever it is, whether it's the sort of the movie companies or whatever, to cram this stuff onto the shelves, there's only one place that rubbish is going to go pretty soon after the kid gets it. And that's into landfill, drifting down into the oceans, et cetera.
19: Indeed, and they are the toys just at the checkout, let alone within all of the goods in the supermarket. Carmel, you're absolutely right. Thank you. We're talking about this with Suzanne Toombaroo. Just to go back to what the department has said also about shelving this, it's saying that the government is looking closely at its policies to ensure it does not exacerbate cost of living pressures. What do you make of that, Suzanne? Is that the necessary trade-off, or do you believe that it's valid to say there would have to be a trade-off in your view to either get this national scheme up or have cost of living pressures as a result?
20: Look, we are already paying for plastic waste, and Carmel usefully brought up an example of wasted plastic. We're already paying through environmental costs. We're paying through in terms of picking up litter. We're paying through the cost of landfill. Our household rates already accommodate us paying to dispose of wasted packaging and wasted plastic packaging. We're paying through emissions. Through the work that we did, a report we undertook at the beginning of the year outlined that up till 2050, without necessary action, the environmental cost of litter, of landfill and of emissions will amount to around $32 billion.
19: And of course they are the I'm not questioning any of that modelling, but it is that trade-off between the pressures we can't see coming down the track, potentially for someone else, or the ones that come right today in our wallet. Is this just a bad time for anything that's going to raise prices?
20: The pressures that we can't see we're dealing with right now. We are right now paying for the cost of wasting plastic and wasting plastic packaging. So mark my words, when you look at your council rates, embedded in that cost is the cost of the waste of packaging that isn't being responsibly made. What we need to see is producers being made responsible for the waste that is created out of that packaging and basically shifting that cost upstream. So a lot of this is more not about adding cost, but about shifting that cost to where it belongs and giving even consumers the ability to make better choices.
19: Can that happen through not necessarily a nationwide scheme, but through this new joint approach by states and federal?
20: There is absolutely the ability to

0: find a harmonised way with states and territories, and potentially through leveraging some of the regulation that previously was identified by the federal government as not working. We can do it. It would take, I guess, quite a bit of work, and ideally it would be as efficient as a nationally harmonised approach, remembering that when we try and do it in that piecemeal way, it will cost more. And so the modelling that we've done in terms of cost has identified that the cost impact would be at most around 30 cents per shopping trolley, so about 30 cents per $250 that you spend on shopping.
1: That's the amount that you're saying would be extra?
0: Yes, but that's not accounting for the scale that might be achieved and the efficiency that might be achieved. And so I guess that might be the bump that anyone sees, if it is seen at all, noting, as I mentioned, that the other costs that we're paying would likely be made more efficient.
1: Suzanne, thank you so much for your contribution to that. I'm sure that this is something that we'll keep on talking about because plastic doesn't seem to be going away anytime soon. Thank you.
0: Thank you.
1: That's Suzanne Toombaroo, CEO of the Australian Council of Recycling. Let me know what you're doing with recycling plastic and whether you've just given up. Is it just too hard, or are you just trying extra hard not to get plastic into your house? This on text: forget minor price changes. How about we make things better for our grandchildren and embrace world's best practice? Someone else talking about, you know, what we need to do is to force industry to stop wrapping everything in metres of plastic. Let me know your response to this. Also coming up this hour, we are going to be talking about the historic election result in Germany and what it means to us in Australia. Also ampersands, we will be talking about that. Talking of Germany, Patrick and Hyatt, you wanted to talk about recycling in Germany. Hello.
2: Yes, look, I just wanted to say in Germany, look, I don't know if it's still current, but what they did was change their legislation. They don't have landfill, so they've changed the legislation so that all the packaging, whatever it is, it always belongs to the manufacturer, and the manufacturer has to find a way to recycle it. So if you've got a manufacturer here that want to use imported packaging, under legislation, they would still have to deal with it. So they've got some.
1: How does that work in practice? So you pick up, I don't know, veggies or whatever wrapped in plastic from your supermarket. What happens then? Do you know, Patrick?
2: Well, in Germany, they offer a lot of, you can bring in your own utensils.
1: Right.
2: So even if you want to buy, say, milk or whatever, you can bring your utensils and operate with that way.
1: But a bottle for your milk.
2: Yeah. Yeah, you could do that, yeah. So, I mean, my brother and sister-in-law, they run a shop. I won't mention their name, but they run a shop in Fairfield. And it's not about being organic. You can go in there with your container. They weigh your container. It can be a bottle, whatever. And then you just use the milk dispenser.
1: Do you think that's...
2: They try to reduce as much of the packaging as possible. But, look, getting back to Germany, they've got some great incentives, like on a train station, for instance, if someone happens to just drop a can of Coke, that'll be immediately snatched up by someone who puts it in the vending machine. It crushes it, and there's a chance you're going to win a prize. Some fantastic ideas. But
1: win a prize. I hope it's not a plastic prize, Patrick.
2: Well, I don't know. Maybe it's sweet, or maybe it's one in a million chance of some monetary returns. But what I'm saying is we have all these incentives, and ultimately you're putting back on the end user. When I buy a bottle of drink.
1: Mm.
2: I just want the drink in the bottle.
1: Yeah, don't need the responsibility of getting rid of it yourself. Patrick, really good point. Really wants to make me go to Germany as well. Thank you. Continue with those calls and texts coming up through the conversation hour. I do want to talk next, though, about young workers and badly behaved bosses. I want to hear from you. You're a good boss. Tell me how you help young workers, support them into a workplace, make sure that they are not feeling anxious or sidelined by management. That's coming up next.
3: Every community has stories worth sharing. ABC Your Say is your chance to join the conversation.
4: I love this community. I think healthy services probably the most importance in this area. Even me, I've been cut because I didn't see GP in a year. Yeah, so I've been cut, so I don't have GP at the moment.

0: approach to these laws last December in Victoria. I'd love to hear from you. If you're a boss, what has that meant to you, these extra obligations? Did you not need them because you already know what good management is? If you're a young person, what are you finding about bosses, good or bad? What makes a good boss? Joining me now is Yolanda Robson, who's Director of the Young Workers Centre, to tell us about what is and isn't actionable and what young people can do. Thanks for joining me, Yolanda.
1: Of course. Good morning.
0: How often are you getting young workers coming to you and talking about that sort of grey zone of behaviour when it comes to bosses?
1: Yeah, look, I mean, we speak to young workers every day, and there's obviously a whole spectrum when we're talking about someone who potentially has a bad boss. You know, sometimes we're talking about a manager who's maybe passive aggressive, dismissive, maybe plays favourites, communicates poorly, and the outcome of that is, you know, it makes young people or workers in general sort of dread coming into work. So,
0: but it's not actionable. It hasn't crossed that line at that point.
1: I mean, I think the question, I guess, might be, is being a bad boss illegal? And the unfortunate answer is no. And I think that can be really frustrating. However, we do have protections in place and opportunities to explore where the behaviour does become unlawful. And it's something that, we certainly chat to young workers about how to differentiate between what is a bad boss with an attitude problem versus, you know, are they creating a psychological hazard in the workplace?
0: What are those elements that would tip from one to the other?
1: So the sort of one of the key things to look at is the behaviour repeated? So sort of using a recent example is if, you know, if you send a text and call in sick, and the boss responds with something passive aggressive, they're frustrated, that one text response from your boss probably isn't enough to establish workplace bullying by itself. But if you're repeatedly being intimidated, humiliated, belittled, and subject to unreasonable behaviour, in particular, you know, if that sort of stuff, that mistreatment, maybe getting worse shifts after calling in sick, or unfair treatment, that's when we can start looking at whether this has created a pattern, and that pattern is a risk to your health and safety by working under that boss. And there are certainly legal protections. So we always look at the circumstances that are more broadly rather than just asking, was my boss mean to me?
0: The whole context. 1300 222 774, if this is something that you've faced, bad behaviour, not quite illegal or actionable conduct from a boss, tell me how you've handled it, what you might be telling young people when they're entering the workforce, when they're maybe getting used to conventions and expectations that they're not used to. 1300 222 774, if you're a boss, if you're well acquainted with how to support a young person. Yolanda, let me put to you this text. Tell the kids to toughen up. We've created a generation not able to cope with things they don't like. You come across all types in your life. Your parents should be telling you all this and not turning them into instant victims. That's the text. There's a fair bit to unpack there. Part of it is pretty reasonable. What else? Mm-hmm. But part of it is also, look, you know, bad bosses are a learning experience, I guess, is what this texter might say. What do you think about that?
1: Sure. So, look, nobody is suggesting that a safe workplace means nobody ever experiences stress or has a bad day. But I would really like to sort of push back on the notion that, you know, young workers are overly sensitive. We have to acknowledge that young workers are often the people with the least amount of power in that workplace. You know, we're talking about someone who's maybe 16 or 17 and in their first job. You know, they're more likely to be casual and worried that speaking up might mean losing their shifts. You know, we talk to apprentices every day whose employer

0: has enormous influence over the next few years of their career and gaining their qualifications. So in our view, in speaking to those young workers, we believe it takes real guts to stand up for yourself in that situation. How we see it is, like, building resilience in the workplace isn't about seeing how much poor treatment you can cop from a bad boss. To us, resilience should be about recognizing when something isn't right, having the confidence to acknowledge it, and asking for help and doing something about it. Young workers, like, we absolutely know, and we need to learn how to take feedback. Of course, we need to learn about, you know, dealing with difficult days.
1: Do you ever find yourself in a conversation with a young person where you say, well, actually, look, that's normal and you are going to have to get used to it? Or is it you don't really come across that?
0: Look, I would say by the time they're coming to the young workers centre for advice, you know, they might still be in their place of employment where they're receiving that mistreatment. But by that stage, the young workers are sort of really seeking that validation. You know, am I the problem? Am I just expected to put up with this? Am I too sensitive? Mm. You know, and by that stage, it's, you know, if it's having a real effect on their health, and if it's, you know, making them dread come into work, you know, managers need to know how to manage people properly. And resilience and just putting up with it should absolutely not be a substitute for decent managers.
1: Yolanda, having said that, I guess this text gets to a point, if your boss is an idiot, find a better one, empower yourself. At what point do you advise workers that it might not be worth it, wherever they are, for whatever reason?
0: Look, I would say what we see sort of quite often is, you know, often we encourage workers to raise things internally. But that becomes really difficult if your manager is the person who's also causing the problem. So like we sort of touched on before, for young workers, there can be that huge power imbalance. And you might be worried about losing shifts or being labelled difficult or damaging your hopes at sort of completing your apprenticeship or qualification or making the behaviour worse. So before, you know, sort of throwing in the towel and deciding to move on, that's where we really encourage young workers to seek independent advice, as that can be really important to differentiate between, you know, is this something that I can put up with, or is there an avenue for me? So to go down. So the Fair Work Commission has an anti-bullying jurisdiction that provides an independent umpire to examine what's happening, and they can actually make orders to that management or to that boss to stop the bullying from continuing.
1: So that's if it gets that far. What do you advise people in terms of, I guess, gathering evidence as well, or even just to get a sort of a sense of, so that they can bring to other people what is actually happening here?
0: Yeah, sure. So the first thing that we tell young workers is they don't need to diagnose the legal problem themselves. It can be really difficult, especially if, you know, you're coming to work every day and feeling that dread. It can be really, you know, obviously it can take a big toll and can be really challenging to pinpoint the specific behaviours or even find the words to describe how it makes you feel. So that's where we really encourage people to reach out and get advice from places like the Young Workers Centre. But in order for us to do that, what is incredibly helpful is to start keeping records. So save those weird texts and those emails. If a conversation happens verbally, keep a note on your phone of what happened, when it happened, whether there was anyone there and what was said. And obviously, if you're noticing that your shifts, your duties or treatment change after you've raised an issue or exercise a workplace right, keep records of that too, and then speak to somebody. So
1: at least they can
0: contact your union You can contact or follow the Young Workers Centre on Instagram to get advice about what's happening and what their options might be. And for OH&S, so occupational health and safety concerns, including psychosocial hazards, workers can contact WorkSafe Victoria.
1: Yolanda, thank you.
0: Mm-hmm.
1: Yolanda Robson is Director of Young Workers Centre. If you're a boss, let me know how you support young people transitioning into the workforce. Is it a matter of expectations somehow? Sometimes. Paul from Gisborne says being called out for poor performance or terrible attendance isn't bullying, it's the real world. But this, bad bosses are not a learning experience. Bad bosses shouldn't happen. Being a boss isn't a right, and treating other people poorly is disgusting. It says more about those bosses than their staff. Keep those calls and texts coming. Also coming up, we are going to be talking about a little squiggle that's been in our lives for centuries. Did you know that the ampersand was the 27th figure in the alphabet? If you did know that, then you probably know it's World Ampersand Day. Yes, nerds unite, it is World Ampersand Day. We are going to be talking about it, the very wonderful and strange history of the ampersand, and also contractions in general. I know that you would have some pet hates, maybe some pet loves in terms of contractions. What do you use? Are you on the new language of text, like I am now with my daughter, when OMW means on my way, because apparently it's just too hard to write three words? Tell me about contractions in your life. But also coming up next, Germany has recorded a pretty historic state election result that has us reflecting, what is it about the far right movement? Where is the snapshot of where that is at, particularly on a day when the White Australia Group is going to the High Court to defend its status? That's coming up next.
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1: Before we get to talk about world politics, Maureen and Fitzroy, you wanted to say something about young workers in jobs.
8: Yes.
1: Hi, Maureen.
8: Hi. Yes, I was just listening. I would like to think that when someone enters whatever workspace they're going into, that they have an introduction to the workplace, they list what is an expectation of that particular person in that particular workplace.
1: An induction.
8: An induction. So
1: did that happen with you, Maureen? Do you remember entering the workforce?
8: Oh, I certainly can, and there was no such thing. But I know as an adult, person that went back to university, and I was, I knew exactly what was expected of me. Mm. May not have happened, but and as an adult, I still felt that, uncomfortableness of where your place in the hierarchy was. Mm-hmm. So I think it's not unreasonable for people that are going into the workplace to actually ask about, when they actually have their interview, is there going to be an induction? Will someone explain that to me?
1: Explain that to me and what your expectations are.
8: Yeah, schools, I think, are quite good at doing that when kids are getting to the age of, going into, their first jobs.
1: That
8: I don't
1: is
8: know
1: true.
8: When my children did it. We explained it to them. You're going into the big world now. You need to use your manners, ask if you're not sure.
1: Yeah, and then that's the expectations and you're just going to have to live up to it. Maureen, thank you. That is true. And also this on text saying not just juniors, it's also an issue with older workers as well. Yeah, some expectation management across the board. Let's go now to Germany. You might have seen this and thought, is the import of this story. Germany's far-right alternative

0: Germany party. It's called the AfD. It won a landslide victory in one state of Germany, Saxony-Anhalt. I don't know if I'm saying that right. My next guest, Ben Wellings, the associate professor, of course, from Monash, can tell me about what this means and also where we are at globally when it comes to the far-right movement, because there's been a lot of movement. Thank you so much for joining me, Ben.
1: Hi, Mary.
0: You are going to tell me about why this is significant, explain the headlines. Is it the victory itself or is it the margin that was involved?
1: Well, I think, first of all, it's the margin that is involved, because it's not clear yet whether this particular far-right party will form a government in a state in eastern Germany. But if it does, it would be the first time since the end of the Second World War that a far-right government has been in power in Germany. And, of course, that has all sorts of historical resonances that I think are making people sit up and take notice. This party has won almost 50% of the vote and almost 50% of the seats in this state legislature. But it represents a significant jump in terms of the vote share, up almost 20 points, to put it in a position where it could be the first far-right government in Germany since the Second World War. So that is why people are around the world are kind of sitting up and take notice.
0: And it still may be unable to form government, in part because the major parties have had a convention, is that right, to not cooperate with the AfD or any such party?
1: That's correct, right? So when we say the major parties, we're thinking of the centre-right and the centre-left parties in the German political system here, but also some of those on the left. This is a so-called firewall around this far-right party, which has been dubbed an extremist organisation by the German security forces. So there's a lot of questions here now about whether the firewall actually, you know, is working. Is it counterproductive? Does it just kind of like tends to reinforce the idea that the centre parties are out to get a new arrival on the political scene, or is it that the ideas of the far right then sort of like themselves get pushed into the mainstream and become less, people are less wary of those ideas than they used to be. But the idea is that the mainstream parties will not touch this party. If it can, it may not want to form a minority government, because that's always difficult. And that's a kind of a critique is, you know, say, well, why don't you just give these people a go in government and they find out how difficult things are and they can't keep all their promises. That's the sort of ideas that are knocking around in Germany as a sort of result of this shock result.
0: We're listening to Ben Wellings, who's Associate Professor of Politics and International Relations at Monash University. We're talking about that German state election. Because it is just one state, how significant is it in terms of what we're thinking nationally? Is this a predominantly protest vote, or does this indicate a committed ideological shift that you think could be nationwide?
1: I suppose the answer to all of those is yes. That's right. The equivalent is, it's the equivalent of a state election in Australia, and you can't always draw a direct line between what happens at the state level and the federal level. And that's also true, and there are lots of things about this particular part of Germany, and this is kind of important, we might come back to this, but it's a part of the former GDR, the former Eastern Germany. It's relatively deprived vis-a-vis the West. But at the same time, AfD, particularly through the politics of anti-immigration, but also anti-net zero and a kind of climate scepticism, has been rising in the polls throughout Germany. So in some senses, the former East Germany is very different to the West Germany, but we are seeing signs of a general receptiveness to the message of this far-right party across all parts of Germany.
0: And, of course, globally, I was reading, it's almost one in four European voters now supports a far-right party. Is this all emboldened by Donald Trump's return to power and what we've seen from the rhetoric there as well?
1: Well, I mean, that certainly helps. And the US government was quite explicit in its defence strategy released at the very end of 2025 that they were keen to kind of support what they call patriotic parties, which by which they mean parties of the radical right and or the far right. So that kind of helps. But in some senses, Trump is a symptom as much as a cause of this. And if we look at what's driving this, not just in Germany and the US, but also in France and Britain, and we can include Australia in that, there are certain commonalities. I've mentioned immigration, I've mentioned the reaction to net zero, but there's also the various different reasons that are making people feel that their standards of living are going backwards, their social cohesion is eroding, there are threats to their sense of collective identity, and all of those things are held in common, but they play out in their specific ways depending on the national context in which they're formed. And so the one in Saxony-Anhalt, and your pronunciation was, I think, correct, was is of course that it's former Eastern Germany. It's got quite a its population is migrating. It's a generally older population, has like sort of greater needs. There's even a nostalgia for the communist era in terms of the kind of social support that the communist regime gave, and which the shift to capitalism after unification in 1990 sort of seemed to take away rather quickly.
0: Mm. And of course, with all those resonances of history, we're also seeing here in Australia a new era. The White Australia Party just today is going to the High Court to try to overturn the government's ban on its communication. Whatever the outcome, what do you think that the attempt to establish that explicitly neo-Nazi political party tells us about what's happening in Australia?
1: I think, again, it's like, what's happening everywhere. There has been, since the pandemic, and we add the context, the war in Ukraine, particularly in Europe, the conflict in the Strait of Hormuz, which is, this year, put extra pressure on people's living standards at a moment where they feel that government can't deliver on things that they want, and government is perhaps not doing what they might expect it to do to protect citizens from, let's call the global economy. And I think that sense of, the other important thing, that is happening everywhere is that support is leaching away at various different speeds, kind of slowly in Australia, but quite rapidly in say, we've seen it already in France and Italy, but also in Germany now, away from the parties that we got used to in the second half of the 20th century. So, that's all going on. I think that a decline in living standards combined with visible and sudden spikes in migration, which, of course, you look at the numbers, migration is decreasing and it's going down, but that's not the perception. All of those things add up to a very receptive environment for groups with radical and racist messages. So it's a kind of, from that point of view, ideal time for these parties to be able to make some progress in terms of their visibility and advancing their goals and their aims, which is sometimes just to influence other parties to adopt their ideas.
0: That's right. We'll watch with interest on that. Ben Wellings, it's always great to get your insights. Thank you.
1: Thanks, Mary.
0: Ben Wellings is Associate Professor of Politics and International Relations at Monash University. Tell you what today is. Today, if you didn't know, is World Ampersand Day. Ampersand is that squiggle that apparently started in the first century. I'm asking you, do you use ampersands? I've already got this on text. Hi, Mary. I've used the ampersand for many years, even in my handwritten letters and notes. To that texter, I say, well done, because I can barely do it. Joining me on the line now is Amanda Laugesen, who's director of the Australian National Dictionary Centre. Hello, Amanda.
2: Hello, Mary.
0: And happy World Ampersand Day. Do you use it?
2: I do a bit. I sort of have my own sort of little squiggle that I use as a replacement for and. I still quite like to do handwriting, so I do use it. I don't think I use it in text messages because I was thinking about that because, you know, that would be the obvious place to do it, but I don't think I often do it there.
0: It would be. Text messages, of course, is the native land of contractions. I'm asking people, what is your pet hate or pet love with contractions? Now we're on World Ampersand Day, 1300 222 774. LOL, FYI, OMG. Amanda, tell us about the wonderful, quirky history of ampersand. Is it true that it came from the first century?
2: Well, it is true that one, well, the very first instance that we have of a recorded use of the ampersand is from Vesuvius, so from when Mount Vesuvius erupted in Pompeii. So a graffiti artist left that mark, the ampersand mark, on a wall in Pompeii in 79 AD. So we do have a record in Roman graffiti. So, yes, that's our very earliest record of it.
0: How would you even carve an ampersand? That's tricky.
2: That's beyond my expertise. I don't know.
0: Fair enough. And it was considered the 27th letter of the alphabet. Is that right?
2: Yes, that's right. So, I mean, essentially, the symbol itself comes from et, so the Latin et. It was tacked on to the end of the alphabet. So if you've seen some of those old, lovely embroidered samplers, you'd know that whenever you had the alphabet, you had the ampersand right at the end of that. And that comes from a sort of 19th century tradition of making it the 27th letter of the alphabet.
0: So people would say X, Y, Z, and then they'd see that symbol. And I think this is so great. Can you explain where the word ampersand came from?
2: Yes, and so that's where the word ampersand comes from. So if students, and this would happen in school, so you'd be reciting the alphabet, you'd go all the way through, so you go X, Y, Z, and then you'd say and per se meaning by itself, and then the ampersand symbol. So you'd say and per se and, which then became corrupted to the ampersand. So, it's a fascinating kind of history of the word itself as well as the use of the symbol.
0: And I love it because it is just showing how words and symbols just grow with us. It reminds me of the at, as in the, term for at, as in the phrase don't at me, which meant attack in Twitter language.
2: There is an official word for it, which has also gone out of my head now that you
0: there is an official word. I put you on the spot.
2: You call it the at symbol. But there is an official name for it.
0: Well, because we have it in our emails all the time and we say at, so fair enough. We're talking about the ampersand. Amanda Laugesen is with me, Director of the Australian National Dictionary Centre at the ANU. I love this stuff. Of course, very interestingly to me, in our very own TV world, Q and A was Q ampersand A, and then controversially, at some point, they subbed it out for the plus. What was that about? What did the ampersand? Is the ampersand going in and out of fashion?
2: I think that has been identified, that sometimes it is quite popular as a sort of typographical thing in advertising. So, and especially when you've got two letters like D&D or R&D, you use the ampersand. But that it then becomes unfashionable, or there's a change in fashions, and you'll get it replaced by something else, and then it will come back into fashion. So it's very much been a part of a kind of style. I mean, when we think about it, it's one of those contractions that was there long before we kind of get into the world of social media and emojis and our other contractions that we now use. It's the sort of very long-standing one with a long history. And I think the idea of it being kind of used in modern advertising is something that we can think about has been there for a very long time.
0: Is social media going to make us use contractions all the more? I was joking about using OMW, which my daughter does. My daughter is keeping me up to date with all of the contractions. But are we just going to start accepting it, do you think?
2: Yeah, I mean, I think we already have to some extent. I mean, there are things that we would have used only in a text message, which we now tend, well, not all of us, but some of us might tend to say out loud.
0: OMG.
2: Like LOL or OMG or WTF and these kinds of things. So they've actually sort of become, you know, part of our spoken language.

0: as well. And I think once you see those things sort of moving into spoken language, then you're definitely seeing those things become part of our everyday language.
1: What do you do on your text, Amanda? As director of the Australian National Dictionary Centre, do you feel the need to just write it all out or to, you know, get with the youth?
0: I'm pretty old-fashioned, actually. I don't do a lot of texting, so I don't tend to use a lot of those things. And I've increasingly got to the age where I even feel wary of using certain emojis because they probably have meanings that I no longer understand, and I could embarrass myself with it.
1: Good call.
0: So just avoid it because I think that's the safer thing. I put one in and then I think, maybe not.
1: Yeah, that's a really good call, Amanda.
0: I think there's a lot of that going on with me.
1: Amanda, thank you. I would say to you, I'm not sure on text to you right now, but while we're in person, I'll say thank you for joining us today.
0: Thanks very much. Thank you.
1: Amanda Laugesen on World Ampersand Day. Heather, you're in Neil. You wanted to talk about plastics recycling.
2: Yeah, I can't see why we can't move on to cellulose biodegradable bags because we already have them for picking up dog poo. You're going to have to buy them if you want to put your food scraps in your green bin next year.
1: That's true. I guess to, you know, cut it, we could use them now from the dog bags. Yeah. Use them for our,
2: So why not have them on your bread? Why not package your carrots in them?
1: Really good point, Heather. Thank you. This will be part of the debate. As the recycling industry reacts to what the federal government is now not going to do when it comes to those national standards, Bridget Duclos is with me in the afternoons. We'll be with you as well. Hello.
3: I had my lunch in a dog poo bag today.
1: It's a bit
3: weird bringing your lunch in a dog poo bag, but yeah.
1: But if it's there, it's all you've got.
3: Absolutely.
1: I mean, Heather's right. You know, why we've got this, why not use it?
3: It makes a lot of sense. Mary, do you say hello as a greeting? Is that the way you greet people usually?
1: Oh, you've got me thinking now, I guess. Sometimes I find myself saying g'day.
3: G'day. Yeah. Hey.
1: Yeah.
3: Sup. Apparently, hello is it? Yeah, yell. Hello is on the way out. Gen Zs are rejecting it.
1: What?
3: In fact, a lot of them aren't even using greetings at all. And that's largely to do with scammers. We're going to talk about that. What do you do? What is your main greeting? And I was thinking about this too, and I've realised that I say hey.
1: I think you're right. I'm thinking about it. I think I say hey. And I put text on text as well.
3: Yeah.
1: Hey, hello is just gone.
3: Yeah,
1: just
3: hello's on the way out. We want to talk to you about that. And also lots of people, not just in this office, but everywhere, getting really aggro about the lack of thank you wave going on in the car at the moment.
1: It's my pet hate.
3: I know. And, you know, with so much going on in the world, that little thank you is just something that can often make your day. And I get cross if someone doesn't do it for me.
1: Absolutely. So. And sometimes I go overboard. I put my whole hand up there.
3: I know.
1: You know, and it's
3: just a one finger.
1: The one finger's cool.
3: Yeah. There are different variations of the thank you way, but we want to talk about
1: that. Use the right finger.
3: Do you get cross if you are not given, you know, consideration or given a thank you wave on the road? Hello and thank you waves.
1: Hello and thank you. You are going to be given some great etiquette advice by Bridget Duclos today on Afternoons. Join her this afternoon and join me again tomorrow on the Conversation Hour.
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0: Good afternoon, Natasha McFarlane with ABC News. Two men have been sentenced to 34 years each in prison for the daylight assassination of underworld figure Gavin Preston outside a Melbourne cafe. Alexandra Alvaro reports.
1: Preston was waiting to eat breakfast at Sweet Lulu's Cafe in Keilor in September 2023 when contract killers 25-year-old Jaden Tito and 26-year-old Rabi Zahabe pulled up in a stolen car and shot him dead in a hail of bullets. They were found guilty of Preston's murder in May, as well as the attempted murder of his friend AJ Magni, who was also shot during the attack. Tito and Zahabe today learned they'd be locked away for 34 years each and were granted a non-parole period of 26 and 27 years respectively. Justice Michael O'Connell remarking the attack was

0: carried out with ruthless and callous disregard for the value of human life.
1: The Premier has defended his anti-corruption crackdown against claims by the opposition and the Greens. The watchdog will be hamstrung. Here's state political reporter Rachel Eddy.
2: IBAC will get broader powers to follow money through subcontracting arrangements. The definition of corruption will be expanded, and all elected officials could be investigated for breaches to their codes of conduct. But the opposition says the legislation would stop the Commission from returning to complaints dismissed under its old powers, including alleged corruption on the taxpayer-funded Big Build. Ben Carroll says IBAC will be able to, so long as a new referral is made.
3: What you're all missing is, I've called a Royal Commission.
2: The bill will be introduced to Parliament today.
1: Investigators are looking into what caused a house fire in Melbourne's east this morning. Crews found the house on Tolano Avenue in Vermont South fully engulfed by flames around 10 o'clock, with 30 firefighters managing to stop it from spreading to nearby properties. Two people escaped the home and will be assessed by paramedics. Federal Infrastructure Minister Catherine King says figures obtained about an invite-only grants program that show the vast majority of funds were directed into Labor-held seats have been misrepresented. The Centre for Public Integrity says about three-quarters of funds from the Major and Local Communities Infrastructure Program went to electorates notionally held by Labor ahead of last year's election. There are 45 electorates not invited to apply for the $560 million program. Minister King says the agency has conflated the numbers.
4: They're trying to compare chalk and cheese, open programs with closed programs delivering election commitments. It's part of our democracy that political parties do make commitments at election time, and they have to have a mechanism to actually deliver them.
1: A murder trial in Mexico for three men accused of killing Australian brothers Jake and Callum Robinson 2 years ago has heard from its first witness. Carrington Clark reports from Ensenada.
5: The court has suppressed the name of the first witness called, but says he is the son of a former girlfriend of one of the men standing trial for the murders of the two brothers and their American friend, Carter Road. His evidence places the three men accused, along with a fourth man, at the scene of the crime at the time it took place, and he says he also heard a gunshot followed by shouting. He's also claimed that people connected to the accused have attempted to intimidate him out of testifying. Carrington Clark, ABC News, Ensenada.
1: A Sydney court has heard prosecutors have now served thousands of documents in the brief of evidence against Ben Robert Smith on the veterans' lawyers, but there's still more to be handed over. Court reporter Jamie McKinnell has more.
6: The former SAS soldier is fighting five counts of war crime murder related to deployments in Afghanistan in 2009 and 2012 and allegedly involving unarmed Afghan nationals. A Commonwealth prosecutor has told Downing Centre local court around 4,000 documents were served yesterday to his lawyers. But the court has also been dealing with issues around the sensitivity of some of the material, and it's made special orders about how parts of the brief are handled and disclosed. The judge was told the documents served are non-sensitive and include more than 200 witness statements, but the entire sensitive portion of the brief is still yet to be disclosed. The case will return to court in October.
1: To the weather, there's a strong wind warning for Victorian coastal waters. For the state, partly cloudy with isolated light showers in the south developing during the evening. Dry and mostly sunny across the north. For Melbourne, sunny today and a top of 16 degrees. Tomorrow, a shower or two, 13. Thursday, cloudy and 15. Friday, cloud clearing and 18. Saturday, mostly sunny, 21. Melbourne has now reached its top of 16 degrees.
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8: They're Seminole Steers this time and they're 598 kilos. A true-to-type representation of the breed there for those today thought they could have made 530, 30, 20. At 526, the winner. At 526, we're gone ringside. At 526, I'll beat 527. I'll beat 527, going to beat 7 now. At 527, that's the one that buys them. They go for 527. 527 cents.
9: You've been listening to the work of Victoria's Young Auctioneer of the Year. We're about to meet the man behind that beautiful voice on the program to hear a little bit about his story. He wasn't always Victorian, but has come here to ply his trade, and he'll tell you a lot more about what he's been up to as well. from that end of the scale, we'll also meet the new president of the CWA. Well, we've met her before, but we'll hear about the change she's already bringing to that organisation and what the CWA in Victoria has been up to on the program today. And the future of a little fish in the Murray Darling has been called into question, and we'll have a look at that too. Plenty coming up on the Country Hour. Plus, you're going to hear one man sell a lot of things, because I've got a lot of his work yesterday that led to the Young Auctioneer of the Year. Let's get into it.
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9: Victoria's Young Auctioneer of the Year Awards were held yesterday. They go on to a national championships beyond that. It's been run and won, and the winner was this fella.
8: Our next competitor is Austin Gahardy, ladies and gentlemen. Well, a very good morning, everyone. My name is Austin Gahardy, and I'm here proudly representing Nutrien Ag Solutions based out of Yay. I will be selling under the output terms and conditions, and a reminder, it is your responsibility to be aware of them prior to the sale. As my first lot's already in the ring for you, they're here on account of Brooklyn Livestock. They have limousine steers, they're 495 kilos. Appreciate the shape, typical with the breed. A quality line of limousine steers there today. Thought they could have made, who's got 550? 550, I've been 40, thank you. I've been 40, I have. Had it been 540? Had it been 540? Get a bit 242, get a bit.
9: We'll get to more of his work in just a moment. As I say, the 2026 Australian, Young Auctioneers competition winner, Austin Gahardy, going about his work there. From Nutrien's Ag Solutions at Yay, and can join you on the Country Hour now. Austin Gahardy, congratulations.
10: Thanks, Warren. Yeah, no, very, very humble to get the win. And it was a great competition against, a great field from all across Victoria.
9: Just take us to the competition first. When we're talking about auctioneers competing against each other for a title and then the chance to go on and compete in the nationals, how does it work? What do you have to do to win?
10: So every auctioneer at random is given three different lots of cattle to sell. So it's a genuine auction. So we're actually selling the cattle to genuine buyers, professional buyers that were there yesterday. And you judge, there's three judges, which are all experienced agents and auctioneers that in their own right. And then you're judged on diction, value, how your presentation up there, how your projection, how you use your voice, and all those aspects that make auctioneering.
9: Did you think you had a chance at winning?
10: I think you've always got to think you've got a chance. Otherwise, there's no point turning up, like anything that you're trying to be competitive at. But it really is one of those things in a competition like that. It can go either way. It's very easy to have a bad day and for someone to have a good day. It's one of those things you just never know, and you've got to give it your all on the day and at the time.
9: Tell me about your history then. How did you get into being an auctioneer? Was it something you always wanted to do?
10: Not so much really, Warwick. I'm from WA originally, so I've been with Nutrien for 6 years now. And when I started as a livestock trainee in WA, I turned up to the local sale yard where I was based at Boyne up in the southwest region, and saw a colleague of mine, Chris Waddingham, selling at the sale yards there, and I thought that might be something that I'd like to do. So, started off very, very green, of course, as you do, and, spent lots of time driving along in the car trying to sell and listening to a lot of good auctioneers from across the country on recordings, and Facebook's very good these days. There's always videos of sales and things. So, and then sort of found my way and had some good people support me along the way to get to where we are today.
9: I love that. I love the idea of driving along in the car, working out how you want to sound and make it. What led you leaving WA and coming to Victoria and Yay?
10: Yeah, it was, it's been something probably that I've been exposed to some auctioneering schools and things on the Eastern Seaboard through my time when I was based in WA then. And the markets are a little bit different. It's just structured differently because of, I suppose, geographically, you're so close to so many markets. You got access to New South Wales markets, South Australia. It's just very different, whereas WA, just due to the geographical location, is a little bit isolated. So our markets can have a different tone and a different it's a different market environment. So I really wanted to get some exposure to that. Certainly there was opportunity in WA, don't get me wrong. And I was in a very, very good spot and worked with a great team. But it was one of those things that I've always had the desire to do. And I thought, if not now, when? And very lucky that I've got a supportive partner, Hannah, who came across as well. So, yeah, we both made the move across late last year in November and haven't looked back since. It's not without its trials and tribulations, of course, as it is when you move to a new place and don't really know anyone, really. So, but yeah, it's been a great move and really a personal development thing, Warwick. So,
9: and you haven't even been here a year and you're the Victorian champion. That must be satisfying.
10: Yeah, no, it's great. It's been really good, and again, been given some opportunity by the new Trent team here, which has been really welcomed.
9: Hey, and just on that, good. You're based in Yay. The closure of Pakenham meant a lot more cattle are going through Yay as well. So I'd imagine that gives you more opportunities as a young auctioneer to get behind the microphone on sale days.
10: Yeah, certainly. So we stand up and sell there on the first Friday every month at Yay, and then we've got our feature weaner sales through the spring and summer season. And then I also sell at Kyneton Sale Yards as well. And then fill in at Shepherd and Sale Yards when required. And then, yeah, any other stud sales and things that I get the opportunity to do. And I'm very lucky I get to travel back to WA for a small number of stud sheep and cattle sales as well every year, which is great to get the support from Nutrien on both sides of the country to make that happen. So.
9: And we're about to listen to a little bit of you in action yesterday. But how do you describe your selling style and what you bring to auctioneering?
10: Yeah, I suppose it's very much. I probably have taken a lot from the gentleman who mentored me in the process of learning to auctioneer. Very straight down the lines, probably how I'd describe it. It's very simplified. I don't say too much about if you listen to how I described the cattle yesterday. It's I don't say a whole lot. I might say one sentence about the cattle and then call the price. At the end of the day, I look at it as these guys or these gentlemen and ladies that are in the crowd buying the cattle are a lot older than me, being in the cattle game a lot longer than me and possibly know a lot more about cattle than I do. So at the end of the day, my job's to get up there, count the numbers and achieve the most price we can or the highest price, I should say, that we can for our vendor, because at the end of the day, we're working for the fee payer and that's the vendor at the end of the day. So, it's my style's very simplified.
9: So yeah. You go on to Nationals now. Is that at Sydney Royal?
10: Yeah, Sydney Royal at Easter time, which will be, I think, midway through March next year, I think Easter falls. So, onto Sydney and really, really excited to be able to do that with James Robbins, who came runner-up yesterday.
9: How do you feel about your chances?
10: Oh, again, it's probably one of those things you've got to back yourself in and think if you don't think you've got a chance to win it, well, there's no point turning up, in my opinion. But I've seen who we've got to go up against in terms of the Queensland and the New South Wales state finals have already been. So we were the last to go through a final selection or a state selection, I should say. And I think it's going to be a pretty hotly contested contest, as it always is, because you're getting the best auctioneers from every state. So
9: I did note in your speech yesterday and your acceptance, and you've already done it in this interview today, you did single out Hannah, your partner, as a big thank you. What's it mean to you to have her by your side, given you've moved so far to follow this career?
10: Yeah, no, it's very special. I mean, our business is one that's a little bit unforgiving. I mean, it's not a 9-to-5 by no means. And sometimes you can think the best laid plans to get home at 5 o'clock or leave at 8 o'clock in the morning and a phone call can come in at 8:30, 9 o'clock at night and throw those plans out the window. So you've got to have a partner that's willing to make those sacrifices. Any partner who stands beside someone in our industry, deserves a pat on the back, because it's not easy, and it is especially in our busy times for spring and summer, it can be a taxing role in terms of the hours worked and the demands of running a successful agency business, which anyone who's in it will know what that takes, and to move across the country, as I say, and not know a soul, Hannah's put a lot of faith in myself and in our company that it's going to work out. So yeah, wouldn't be where we are today without her support.
9: Well, I was going to say congratulations to you, but I feel like I should say congratulations to you both. Good luck when you go on to the next competition, and thanks for talking to us today on the Country Hour.
10: No worries. Thanks, Warwick. Enjoy the rest of your day.
9: Austin Gahardy there from Yay Nutrient Ag Solutions having a chat to you about being the winner of the Victorian Young Auctioneer of the Year. I do love a couple of texts have come in already saying, I'm glad we don't sound like the crazy American auctioneers. That's complete gibberish. And a little bit more directed at young Austin. This one from Gavin says, Warwick, he's awesome. I thought I was listening to the Melbourne Cup. Cheers. I love that. Should we have one more? He had to sell three pens. I've given you a burst of both of them. Let's just almost have the full pen from Austin Gahardy. This is Victoria's Young Auctioneer of the Year. He will represent us at the Sydney Royal Easter Show next year to try and win that national title.
8: 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Right there for those quality steers again. Who's got 550? 550. I'll be 10. Was it all right? I'll be 10 away. I'll be 510. I'll be 510. Going to be 1012. I'll be 512. Going to be 14. Going to be 14. Going to be 16. 18. I'll be 518. 20. I'll be 520. I'll be 520. Going to be 20 now. At a bit 520, that's centre of the stand. At 520, get a bit too high now. At 520, I sell them. They go. You miss them for 520. 520 buys. MC Heard with a 5. Thank you very much for your support.
9: That is Austin Gahardy. I think he's found the right career and travelled across the country to do it. I love the stories of how people find their way into agriculture, and it's varied in many forms. And this is a young fellow following his dream there as well with his partner by his side, as he said. It's 17 past 12 here on the Country Hour. From Young Auctioneer to the Country Women's Association, as the Victorian branch of the CWA approaches its centenary, the new president says she's ready to shake things up at the nearly 100-year-old organisation. Marie Vassallo wants to help modernise the CWA in Victoria and keep it going for many more years to come. And she told reporter Fiona Broome that change can't come at the expense of the CWA's heart and history.
11: Hello, my name's Marie Vassallo and I'm the new state president for the CWA of Victoria.
12: What's your plans for the next 3 years? What's sort of your vision about what you'd like to do with the CWA in Victoria?
11: Well, I guess I'm really lucky, Fiona, because I will be state president for our 100th birthday. So there's a bit of focus on what we've done, but also a look ahead of how we survive the next 100, because the world is changing so fast. But lots of things are really still important. Our core values of authenticity, of respect, of continuity, of care, all of those things are really important. But how do I turn that in something for the 21st century rather than, you know, everyone thinks of us as little old ladies with blue rinks who sit there and crochet and make scones. I'm none of those. I'm celiac. I'm not 60 yet, and I don't really crochet. So how do we talk to a different generation? How do we make sure that we respect and don't leave behind the women who have been so important to us over the last 50, 60, 70 years?
12: How do you walk that line between retaining some of those really important traditions but moving forward into the modern world?
11: Yeah, absolutely. And like, we're struggling, for example, with AI and Facebook. So we've actually just had to put out some policy around, please don't use ChatGPT to design your pictures showing women at a stall, because that's not us. That's not authentic. If we want to stay relevant and we want to stay true to ourselves, we need to respect what's gone on. Tweak it, absolutely, except the scone recipe. That doesn't get tweaked. But it's about tweaking the other things around us to bring us into a modern world that people can still relate to, but is still clearly CWA.
12: What are some of the big things on the calendar for CWA Victoria through the rest of 2026?
11: Well, in 3 weeks' time, we have the Royal Melbourne Show. And last year, we did over 16,000 scones in the 11 days, which is quite an effort. Our chief scone maker, Joy Davies, she's hung up her apron for the show. And so we have a new chief scone maker as of this year. But that's it's our biggest fundraiser. And it's where people get to connect with us and chat to us. So that's the biggest. And our Christmas fair. But we've been doing an awful lot of politics, I guess, in some ways. We're not party political, but in my 12 weeks, we've done 2 submissions to the Senate inquiry on gambling advertising. Nice that the government's moved on that, but not far enough. And so we're continuing to fight for a complete ban on gambling advertising. We've done a lot of work around Claire's Law, around the family violence, being able to find out if your partner has a history before you let him move in with you and your kids. We've just put in a submission around the post office agency closing that is being discussed at that level. And last week I wrote to the energy ministers asking to make sure that we have diesel security we're about to have a bumper crop here in Victoria for grain. And so there's an awful lot of things on the planet that people don't necessarily think that CWA is involved in. We tend to be traditionally quiet about that stuff. I'm not your quiet kind of girl, and so loud and proud, let's talk about all of that stuff that CWA has done. Here's a fun fact for you, Fiona. As you drive home tonight and you look at the white line down the middle of the road, CWA lobbied for that in 1932 to make it happen. So those lines that we all just assume is, of course there's lines on the road, didn't exist until 1932, and that was because of the fabulous ladies of CWA Victoria. And it's that kind of passion and community awareness that I would hope to continue.
12: A CWA member did just say to me that all branches are a safe place for women, that they offer women safety in a whole multitude of ways. Does that tie in with some of the advocacy work and the political work that you're doing now?
11: Yeah, absolutely. For me, it's me time. I mean, I still work as well as being state president. So I'm running households, sandwich generation with ageing parents, doing all those things that we all do. But you get to come into a hall, you might learn a new skill, you might learn a new baking thing, or just have a cup up with girlfriends and solve the problems of the planet. Me time. And that's what CWA is about. That safe place for anyone who needs it. We can't all be great cooks or great sewers or great whatever, but we can all assist someone who's feeling isolated or lonely. That's why we formed in 1928 for the millennial drought, and all of those reasons still exist. Whether you're in Bundalagua as we are today, or in Sale or in Melbourne Metro, it doesn't matter. We all still suffer those same issues.
9: That is Marie Vassallo from the CWA Victoria Virtual Branch. Also, the state president of CWA in Victoria has a plan to modernise the organisation, but still make sure it stays true to its roots. And I'm glad to hear that as someone who spoke to the Eastern Goulburn Valley CWA conference this year. That was a pretty good conference, and I got some pretty good stuff there, I can tell you, that I bought at the stall before anyone accuses me of anything else, anything nefarious. It is 23 past 12 here on the Country Hour. Let's talk the season right now. It's so different for so many of you. Right now it's incredible for some, still difficult for others. In the southwest of the state, there remains a patch of farming land where most of the dams are still dry. Kane McDonald runs Fine Wool Merinos and Angus Cattle north of Birragara. Despite receiving an extra 15 millimetres of rain over the week, he says he no longer relies on the 30 to 40 dams on his property like he used to.
13: We got a bit over 15 mils. That was as of yesterday morning. There's been a bit more rain last night. Season set up better than last year. It's probably the best season we've seen in a long time, but that's because it's been a bit of a dry winter. Our biggest issue hopefully will not be rain stopping, I suppose, over spring.
12: In comparison to other parts of the state, where do you think you're sitting in terms of rainfall? Do you think you're a little bit drier than most?
13: So I done the sums last week. We were around the 320 mils. If you had that 15 on, we're about half our average rainfall. We're in the sort of 600, 650 here. So things are drier, especially in some of the pastoral stuff. Cropping stuff's looking really good. They've had an ideal season around us. And to the south of us, they don't want any more rain. South of the Princess Highway, they are looking pretty good down there. But dams around here on the pasture paddocks, probably knee deep at best on some dams. You can still see the phalaris growing through them. Anything that's on a road easement is pretty much chockers.
12: How many dams are you running, and how many would you say are sort of above 50% full?
13: Well, we're probably running around the 30 to 40 dams, and I could count them on one hand that are full across the property. Yeah, and we're not, and everyone's in the same boat around us.
12: So when you say everyone's in the same boat around you, how big is that patch of, you know, drier than other regions in the state?
13: I haven't had a good look around, but we have been chatting amongst mates, and we do every week, and they're saying the same thing. Cropping country with raised beds has had really good runoff. The pastoral stuff not so much. So at the moment we're fine. Come into Christmas, we're fine. I don't know what the end of summer is going to look like for people that rely on dams. Luckily, we don't rely on any dams. We're all bore water. But we still wouldn't have a lot of stock on if we were relying on dams still now. If we didn't have the bore water, we'd still be destocked from the drought.
1: And did you destock in the drought? If you don't mind me asking, how many are you running now? And is that different to sort of 3 years ago?
13: Yeah, so before the drought, we were running around 16 to 17.

0: probably going to upset some people. So the wool industry tends to be an older person's game. There's a lot of young people that don't want to get into the industry, and that's purely because of money and work. Like, there's a lot of work involved in wool. Have to be a very good farmer at the end of the day. And it's really hard to get, as I said, get excited about something that I don't know what the price is going to be doing in 6 months in wool, and I don't know what it's going to be doing in 3 years. So how do I invest in infrastructure and go whole hog on a product that I don't know what it's going to be doing? And the cost of production, as we all know, has gone through the roof. So as you said, we're seeing wool in the 90th percentile. That's good, but our production's gone up. We're probably making no more money than we were 5 years ago. Whereas cropping guys seem to have a pretty reliable sort of tonnage rate. They can say how much they're going to get a ton. They can do a budget. I can't do that with wool.
1: And are you able to do that with black cattle, which seems to be what you're moving into?
0: Well, you know, it's dry up north. America's going through whatever drought they've been going through for the last number of years. They're at record lows. And the population, the way it's going, is going to be protein. And that's where I see our money being invested, is probably lamb and cattle. And we're seeing great prices here last week at Colac at the store sale. They were up again. So, yeah, we'll see what the spring brings. We sold some cattle in the fat sale the week before, and they were in the 440 a kilo mark. So there was nothing wrong with that.
1: In terms of the numbers that you're running, has that climbed significantly for your Angus cattle herd? What are you running now?
0: So we had no cattle on the property 4 years ago. We brought, at the start of the drought, about 100 head. We've managed to retain those at a great cost, but we're joining about 350 now. The bulls are going out as we speak. We're really not relying on dams anymore. The only thing we rely on dams for is probably the firefighting aspect, if there are any fires. Coming into the fire season, I see it being an issue with the dam levels. And obviously at the start of the season is always tricky. When it's a bit wet, you can't get trucks to the dams. But if they dry up, which they will, we're going to be in for another hard fire season with no water.
1: If you look at your farm 10, 20 years ago, did you use much bore water?
0: No. So obviously with the chat of climate change and these seasons we've been getting over the last 10 years, we've invested heavily in bore water. And we have about 10 solar and electric bores on the property now that service the whole property, whereas beforehand we were reliant on windmills and dams. So, yeah, that's been a huge difference.
2: That is Kane McDonald there, a Birragara farmer, speaking to Petra Oates just about how dry his dams are, the lack of runoff, and what's that meant for farming decisions that he's making as well. Kat sent me a text saying the lack of runoff runs right through those western plains, hoping spring rains are still coming. Kat, you're at Vite. Have I got that right? Thank you very much for that text. Another one on the CWA saying, hey, in CWA lobbied for seatbelts on coaches too. Thank you for adding that to the list of their accomplishments. It is 12:30. It's time for Rural News. Annie Brown's got that for you today. Hi, Annie.
3: Good afternoon, Warwick. The company behind a massive fertiliser plant being built in Western Australia says it could be supplying Australian farmers by May or June next year. Perdaman chairman Vikas Ramble has been speaking to the media at the company's urea manufacturing plant, which is being built on the Burrup Peninsula and plans to use Australian gas to manufacture urea. Mr. Ramble says they are aiming to produce around 2.3 million tonnes of urea per year, and about half of that will be reserved for Australian farmers.
4: First year financial planning of fertiliser is minimum 1 million tonne. But what I heard from my team recently, off-taker is talking about 1.6 million ton will distribute locally. That's the plan. Because if the market is there, why we have to send outside? The only way we send outside, we have to survive. That's why we have a clear indication at the port, ship will come. If the market in Australia, New Zealand, we'll sell it here. There's all motivation to sell here. Definitely there's a big demand in Europe, UK, but my understanding is our off-take contractor is focusing on domestic first. Whatever leftover definitely will go overseas if it's not used here.
3: Inside a former prawn hatchery on the New South Wales north coast, thousands of giant Queensland gropers are swimming in tanks. The fish is protected in Australia and is a strict no-take species in the wild. However, for the past 2 years, IKA Foundry has been commercially farming the fish to both plate size and a larger size for food service. Ryan Keck from the IKA Foundry Aquaculture Precinct says the former True Blue prawn farm at Yamba is becoming an asset for grouper production.
5: It's a legacy prawn farm. It was the first prawn farm in Australia, and they developed it to quite a high standard until they were devastated.

0: stated by White Spot. I think we moved down May 2024. We were sort of thrown into the deep end. We were R&D in Noosa for more than a decade. And then when we moved down here, it was a bit of a rough start funding-wise, but we ended up getting, you know, a year's worth of fingerlings in the first week of moving here. Yeah, it was all hands on deck, working 24 hours a day. And then it was sort of a race against time to develop the system and build the system against the growth rate of the fish before they outgrew the tanks they were in. So it was a wild time, that's for sure. I think we sold our first fish in April of 2025.
1: A vital step in Australia's clothing supply chain could return onshore, thanks to a blueprint created by the CSIRO. It's been welcomed by the fashion and textile industry, but they say investors will need guaranteed demand before they buy in. Megan Hughes reports.
2: Sam Delgos is the Chief Executive Officer of the Australian Fashion Council, the peak body for the textile and fashion industry.
3: What we're seeing now, decades on, is that 97% of the clothing and textiles sold in Australia are all now manufactured offshore.
2: Now there's work to bring it back. A feasibility study written by Dr. Stuart Gordon at CSIRO and sponsored by the cotton industry is providing a blueprint to bring spinning mills back to Australia. Dr. Gordon's blueprint allows companies to take his work and scale it to fit their own operations. Cotton Australia CEO Adam Kay says the wider industry wants to see this part of the supply chain back in Australia, and new technology makes it possible.
4: Now, spinning mills, they're all automated. There's very little labour. So the key thing is apparently the energy cost to run the mill.
1: And lastly, there was plenty of noise in the Great Southern of Western Australia this week, where in Kojonup, 100 chainsaws were fired up at once to try and create a new world record. Sean Treasure was part of the team behind the event, which ran alongside the Sunnydale Vintage Day. He says it was an incredible feeling.
5: We had 100 females and males using 100 steel chainsaws, cutting timber all at the same time, yes. Well, everyone had their hearing protection in. It was vibration just went through your body. I suppose you could probably call it like maybe going into space, into a rocket, I suppose. The noise and the vibration just shook the whole area. For the world record attempt, we had bang on 100 people for the 100 years of steel, and just seeing if what was the most amount of chainsaws been running simultaneously at any one time, and there's nothing on there at all to say it's never, you know, how many there has ever been. So I thought, oh, why not? Let's make one. Let's create something.
1: I guess you could say his idea really cut through. And that's what's making rural news today.
6: Yes, Annie Brown, come for the interesting and important information on the urea plant being built. Stay for 100 chainsaws and that sound effect. Very important, Annie Brown, there for you with rural news. About to get an update on the weather. Couple of texts coming in. One on yesterday's discussion, we played some stories for you from the wider ABC around the Australian Dingo Foundation looking to raise the vulnerability of wild dingoes Wilka. The subspecies of dingo in the northwest of Victoria and in over across into South Australia. Marty says the West Wimmera Action Group is currently forming a formal approach to the federal government environment minister to get a seat at the table to ensure those impacted by that legislation can offer input. It's unlike the Victorian government legislation that was shepherded through with no consultation, says Marty Colbert on that text. Thank you very much. If you want to listen back to what Marty's texting about, Victorian Country Hour podcast, wherever you get your podcasts, just listen to yesterday's program. Just search Victorian Country Hour and you can find that, or in the ABC Listen app. Mick has sent this text too, saying, "G'day, Warwick. You might have already covered this story as I've been away interstate, but last week the Victorian livestock transport industry lost an icon with the sudden passing of Gavin O'Sullivan from Elmore. Gavin was a pioneer of the livestock transport industry with one truck in 1969 to a fleet of over 70 B-doubles stock crates, the largest lamb carrier in the country. His funeral will be coming on Friday, this coming Friday, September the 11th at 1:30 p.m. at the Elmore Footy Ground," says Mick Jasker on the text. Mick, thank you very much for that text. I haven't really covered it a lot, must say. Gavin's son was one of the real pioneers of ABC Rural as well and put in a lot of good work throughout the ABC. I'm sure that will be a massive event Well, we'll be sending our love to the family, but also best wishes to anybody heading there to the Elmore Footy Ground to pay their respects. That will be on the 11th of September at 1:30. Thanks for letting us know. It is time, though, to check in on the weather. Ellie Matthews is a senior forecaster at the Bureau of Meteorology. Hi, Ellie.
7: Good afternoon, Warwick. How are you?
6: I'm good. How are we looking around Victoria this lunchtime?
7: Yeah, well, after what was quite a frosty start for plenty of locations, just to mention some of the coolest spots that some of the coolest locations early this morning. Westmere got down to -1.7. Mortlake and Casterson got down to -1. Hopetoun even went sub-zero as well, same as Horsham, even with places like Ballarat, Mangalore, Reedsdale and Bendigo all getting down below 1 degree. So a cool start with these clear skies that have prevailed throughout today. Generally light winds out there, so one of those sunny spring days. But we aren't expecting this to prevail for the coming days. So the next weather of note, we do have a cold front that is approaching the southwest of the state. It's expected to just be the tail end of this front, so it's only really going to bring any rainfall to southern parts of the state. So by late this evening, we're expecting parts of the southwest coast to see some light shower activity developing and extend into some of those more central districts into the early hours of tomorrow before it extends through parts of Gippsland during tomorrow. Now, with these showers, we aren't expecting much more than 1 to 5 millimetres, and they'll be quite isolated generally all south of the ranges. But in terms of what might seem more notable for broader parts of the state, including across the north, we'll see some much cooler, cloudier and fresher southerlies that will extend over the state behind this front. So we're expecting the maximum temperatures tomorrow to be a bit cooler than that of today. And also those southerly winds may be a little bit fresher, particularly through some of the more southern parts of the state. So expect a bit of a cooler Wednesday before the next high pressure system that moves in will start to bring some warmer daytime temperatures into the later part of the week. So by the time we get to Thursday, Friday and even Saturday, we're expecting some of the maximum temperatures to get well up into the 20s by the later part of the week. So that'll be significantly warmer than that of what we experienced today or even tomorrow. To note, though, with this next high, we could be still seeing some morning fog and patchy frosts during the later part of the week. Now, the next hint of any significant rainfall doesn't look likely to be until next week, may not even be until mid-next week. And also, even in saying that, this system has been changing from model run to model run. So we'll have to see how that one shapes up in terms of the next significant rainfall.
6: So Mark, you're saying there's a chance, but in the meantime, we have to look out for things like frosts like this morning, maybe a chance of some more of that during the week. Other warnings we need to keep aware of? Is there anything else?
7: In terms of warnings, the only warnings we still have currently is a minor flood warning for the Kiwa River, and then otherwise some we do have a marine wind warnings across the coasts for today and tomorrow.
6: Ellie, thank you.
7: Cheers. Have a good one, Mark.
6: Senior forecaster at the Bureau of Meteorology, Ellie Matthews, taking you through the forecast there. Bit of action going on, even in a warming week here around Victoria. If you want to send us a photo of it looking spectacular where you are, I know there's a lot of canola out. There's a lot of other great stuff happening too. Send me a text, 0467 842 722. We love getting your photos on the country hour. In the meantime, we might look at not a particularly photogenic plant, but it's a very annoying one in the Kiwa Valley in northeast Victoria. An invasive weed is proving to be the bane of farmers' existence. Tall fleabane is popping up more in the northeast of Victoria, and a landcare group in Kaganya are pushing for biological control to help them manage the pest plant. Annie Brown spoke with Belinda Pierce about the problem.
8: So we're on a roadside here and we've got a plant. It's about 3 feet high and it's covered in buds and it's starting to flower, and it's also got these tiny parachute seeds, a little bit like dandelions when you blow them. And what's a big worry is one of these plants can produce up to 100,000 seeds. Jeez. That's a lot, isn't it?
9: It is a lot. So looking

0: At this plant and the way you describe it, it almost sounds quite beautiful, really, but it's a massive problem in this area, isn't it?
1: It is. It used to be mainly on the roadsides, but it's now coming into our paddocks. And 24, 25, we didn't have much of an autumn break, and the soil in patches was bare, and the fleabanes just totally colonised it. And it's a really hard to control weed. It emerges at different times of the year.
0: Yeah, like what is the problem with tall fleabane?
1: Well, it competes with our pasture plants for light, water, moisture, and nutrients, and it also smothers things out. We have a lot of weeds, and we can generally be on top of them, but this one's proving a real problem, and I think it's been flying under the radar a bit. It's just not getting the attention that it deserves.
0: So you're running a workshop in the coming weeks to talk about fleabane with the local community. What are some of the things that you want to talk about there and get across to people?
1: Well, first of all, what is it? How to identify it? Its biology, how it spreads, what things we can do to control it. And one of the other things that we'd really like to do is establish a working group to get a group of people together, and we can start putting this on the agenda, getting it on a weeds list, work with DPI, Department of Agriculture, councils, Vic Roads, and ultimately, I think we need to get a biological control. I think, and it's a long process, a slow process, but I really do think we should be doing that. And a great example is the Mittardamarra Blackberry Action Group. It was a community driven, and now they're working on a biological control for blackberry. So instead of complaining, let's see if we can do something about it. So yeah, that's Saturday, the 12th of September. If you want to come along, it's free, 1:30 to 3:30 at Cagunya Hall, and lovely afternoon tea, I might add. And if you just need to book, if you go online and search for tackling tall fleabane, you'll find the online booking. And I've been told there'll be homemade scones.
0: Are you making the scones?
1: No, our wonderful president. Yeah, probably homemade jam to go with it as well.
0: Can't say no to that. So when you say biological control, I mean, do you imagine it like you want to do something a bit similar like to Patterson's Curse, like that had a
1: Yes.
0: biological control, and that has really changed the landscape around here.
1: Unbelievable. People often forget what the hills used to look like, and that is a huge success story. There is another type of fleabane, and more in northern Australia and Queensland, called flaxleaf fleabane. They've just released a biological control for that, and it's a rust. So, not an insect, but a rust, and unfortunately, it doesn't do our one, so that would just be too easy.
0: Yeah, another challenge ahead of you there.
1: Another challenge, and one of our speakers on Saturday will be Dr. Raylene Kwan, and she heads the biological control team at Ag Victoria, Ag Vic.
0: Belinda, for people who kind of maybe don't understand, you know, why this is an issue for people and their land, like what is it about tall fleabane that is hard to deal with, and why do you want to get rid of it? Like, what's the motivation?
1: Well, it's really about our pastures, and it's just becoming increasingly common. My husband spends around 2 hours every morning for months on end pulling out plants, and hand weeding paddocks is not a good use of time. It's just the spraying, and you can spray them, and then you go back a month later, and there's just as many. Like, it's actually really demoralizing. It's just not working what we're doing, and it's just becoming more and more prevalent. And it's not just agricultural land, it harbours pests like rabbits and foxes. It smothers native vegetation. I believe the deer might eat it, and on top of that, it's

0: mildly toxic to livestock.
1: Right.
0: So they will eat it if there's nothing else. And then when they bite it off, it grows back all branched and twice as vigorous. It's a shit of a thing.
2: not mincing her words. That's Belinda Pierce from Cagunya Landcare speaking to Annie Brown. They're doing more on that this Saturday, by the way, at the Cagunya Hall from 1:30. I'll tell you a little funny story. Angus Verley, we know and love, rural reporter here for the Country Hour. It has been overseas lately. That's why you haven't heard much from him on the radio. I've gotten two photos from Angus. One I might tell you about another day. The only other photo he sent was the first photo he sent overseas in Japan. Angus sends me a photo standing next to a 2-metre-tall fleabane he saw with a frowny face next to it. Just keeping me updated, well, keeping the entire Country Hour team updated with pest weeds he's seeing on his travel. You've got to love that. It's 13-1 here on the Country Hour. Let's go from pests to a precious little thing that might be disappearing from the river system. A mysterious blood-sucking eel-like fish has disappeared from the South Australian Murray River, with scientists claiming its numbers may have been affected by the harmful algal bloom in that area of the world. South Australian Research and Development Institute senior research scientist Chris Bice says the team didn't catch any lamprey in the last two periods of monitoring when they actively go out and look for it. He says the fish usually migrate from the ocean upstream into the river in winter, but something might have happened.
3: So we typically monitor lamprey migration annually at the Murray barrages. So we sample fishways on the barrages, which enable fish to swim past those structures on their migration. And lampreys are one of these fishes that typically live in the ocean as an adult, but they migrate up into fresh waters to spawn. And they do that in South Australia into the Murray during winter. So we monitor these fishways on an annual basis in winter to get a gauge on their numbers. And this year, unfortunately, we haven't caught any despite trying reasonably hard. And it's the second year running that we haven't caught any lamprey.
1: Wow. So, yes, second year in a row, no lampreys.
3: Yeah, which is the first time that's occurred since we've been undertaking targeted monitoring in winter since probably the mid-2010s. So it's a little bit concerning, but we've obviously had a few things going on here in South Australia that lead us to believe we can understand some of the causes for that absence. And we're hopeful that next time around we pick up some more fish.
1: And how many lamprey would you normally find in this monitoring?
3: So it varies from year to year. They are incredibly cryptic species, so they only move at a specific time of year. They're quite hard to catch. And we would typically catch between probably 20 and 100 individuals each winter, but that does vary.
1: And how do you normally catch them?
3: So we've got these specially designed cage traps that can fit within the fishways on the barrages. So the fishways are essentially a concrete channel that enables fish to swim past an obstruction. And we've got similar fishways on all the main channel weirs of the Murray all the way up to Mildura, and indeed all the way up to Hume Dam interstate. And so we've got these cages that we can basically plonk inside the fishway so that any fish that's moving through them effectively gets caught in the cage. But you know, we work with the SA water crew down at the barrage to set these traps for a handful of nights over each winter. So we're not trapping the fishways over the full migration period, but we get out for some representative nights throughout the year.
1: And so, yeah, what do you think might have led to, no numbers, no lamprey sightings both this year and last year?
3: Specifically last year, I suppose it's a bit of speculation, but on the weight of evidence, you know, we obviously had the well-documented algal bloom off the South Australian coastline. And like I mentioned earlier, these fish are spending a large chunk of their life history out in the ocean. So on the weight of evidence, probably last year, I think it's pretty fair to say that the algal bloom may have had an impact on the upstream migration of these fish. However, this year, I was really quite hopeful that we would sample some fish, given that the conditions had improved quite a bit. But nonetheless, no animals this year. But I am optimistic that they will turn up again in future years, and hopefully next year's that year.
1: SARDI Senior Research Scientist Dr. Chris Bice. Estuarine ecologist Dr. Faith Coleman says the disappearance of lampreys could be the result of several factors.
4: One of the problems we've had in the last couple of years is that we've actually had environmental flows come down the River Murray, and it's actually a really good thing. And that has

0: meant that there's been some gates open. And without the exact dates of the monitoring, we can say that those gates have been open a lot of the time over winter, and it's likely that lampreys may have moved through the open gates rather than going through the fishways and into the traps. So there's a conversation about what we may or may not know there. Then there's a conversation about seasonality. So we all know that the algal bloom came around because of a really strange series of climatic events. Mm. The challenge with that is that all of the climate's been weird. Most farmers will tell you there's been some really weird things around climate in the last little while. And that may have also changed how the lampreys migrate and what dates they migrate on. And it's a really short window of time that they do that. And so it's easy to miss that. So keeping in mind there's these two reasons why the lampreys may be migrating. We just didn't, or the SARDI didn't capture them.
1: So it may not be bad news.
0: So it may not be bad news. It may actually be really good news. We know that we can often see reports saying there's no black bream in the system or none of some of the other migratory species when there's actually way more than, you know, there ever has been before because we've got environmental flows. So that's really important. The other part of it is looking through the iNaturalist record, and obviously it's limited to what washes up on the beach and what people have managed to collect. There is no lampreys in there. There is 1,200 eels, and they could have been misidentified. So there may be a lamprey or two in there, and the photo wasn't taken at an angle that could be identified. But generally, there is no lampreys recorded in there. Now, that could be because they didn't die. It could be because they attach to pelagic fish, and those fish are really poorly represented in the iNaturalist record too. Things like snapper and stuff seem to have gone offshore when the bloom happened, and we don't seem to have lost anywhere near as many snapper and mulloway and those other bigger fish than we did those smaller things and sharks and so forth. So there's a question of whether their hosts were outside of the bloom, and that would be good news too. And then there is a question of whether they float when they die or whether they sink. And we've found a lot of species have been badly impacted, but because of how their biology works, they have sunk rather than floated and they've not come into shore. So there's a few riders on that data too, but I suspect it's a matter of waiting and seeing in some ways. And what would be really nice is to have them work out some way of monitoring the lampreys as they're going out to sea, as well as into the river.
2: That's estuarinologist Faith Coleman ending that story from Eliza Ballard. You can find more online. You might want to Google lamprey for that and ABC. It's a beautiful, mysterious, blood-sucking, eel-like fish. Now, isn't that a description that we all want of ourselves? Or maybe it's just me. Let's go to markets now. Ballarat Sheep has Graham Palmer on deck today. Good afternoon, Graham.
3: Good afternoon, everyone. Lamb supply eased this week to 5,680. The usual buying group at Tenor operated cleanly in a generally firm market. Medium and heavy trade lamb sold from 259 to 307. Heavier weight sold from 314 to 400. New season lamb sold from 226 to 340 to the trade, with the better quality making to 1,200 cents a kilogram. Feeders paid from 180 to 249, 144 to 184 for lighter lambs, and they paid 206 to 268 for young lambs. Merino lambs generally sold from 183 to 236. Sheep penny covered all weights. They sold the solid competition to the regular buying group. Heavy merino ewes made 276. Heavy crossbreed ewes to 300. Light trade lambs sold from 215 to 270, averaging 1150. Medium trade lambs sold 259 to 302. They've averaged 1160. The export weight lambs sold from 303 to 342 to average 1150. Medium weight sheep sold from 160 to 240. To average 900 cents. Been Graham Palmer at Ballarat for MLA.
2: Let's check in with Wodonga. Leanne Dax is there.
4: Good afternoon. 1,160 cattle sold to the usual spring buying group. Quality was very good, with cattle carrying plenty of condition, with cows selling to strong price trends. Veal sold 10 cents easier on a limited quote, 455 to 515. Trade steers were back 540 to 554. Feeder steers were up to 529, very few to quote. Feeder heifers improved 430 to 495. Trade heifers picked up 10 cents, 460 to 509. Heavy steers to the feeders bounced 40.

0: cents, 512 to 534. Heavy steers to suit the processors were back 15 cents, 420 to 522. Bullock Z3, 460 to 484. Heavy heifers with shape were back 24 cents, 442 to 475. Heavy cows sold 2 to 3 cents better, 421 to 446. Leaner cows were firm under 530 kilo, 366 to 412. I'm Leanne Ducks for MLA.
1: Let's go to Lean Gather, Brendan Fletcher. Is there. G'day.
2: G'day, Warwick. Numbers increased to 1,360. That's 70 more, with the usual buyers operating in a dearer market in places. Quality improved in the few trade lots, while secondary and plainer cattle were well supplied. Trade lots sold dearer in line with quality, as demand remained firm for young cattle. Grown cattle sold generally firm. Heavy beef cows gained 5 cents, while dairy cows of all grades lifted 10 to 15 cents. Heavy bulls held firm. Vealers sold from 440 to 562, yearling trade steers 500 to 530, the heifer portion 470 to 526, ground steers and bullocks 495 to 511, heavy Friesian manufacturing steers 410 to 438, crossbreds 440 to 486, most light and medium weight cows 326 to 396, heavyweights 364 to 446, heavy bulls 425 to 488 after a top of 518. This is Brendan Fletcher reporting for MLA.
1: Thanks, Brendan. Let's go to Nicole Varley at Shepparton, who's lucky last today. Good afternoon, Nicole.
3: Afternoon, Warwick. We had 685 exports. Of that, 420 were cows and 390 trade cattle were penned. The core regular buying group were present, but no additional exporters about. There's some good quality runs of well-covered beef cows. They sold strongly. Dairy cow prices also travelled upwards, lifting the tone of the sale. Local feedlotters were very strong on the heavy steers and heifers. The trade cattle quality opened well but deteriorated as the sale progressed, with later stock more suited to feedlotters and straw buyers. Best of the dealers made to 564. Yearling steers to the trade, 490 to 556, with the heifer portion ranging from 480 to 548. Grown steers, 460 to 496. Bulk of the heavy beef cows made between $4 to $4.42, with numerous lots hitting that $4.40 mark. The heavy dairy cows also lifted in price, with the better demuscled types $3.52 to $4.10, with the D1s averaging around $3.83. This is Nicole Varley from Shepparton.
1: Enjoy that beautiful Shepparton weather today. Thank you very much for that, Nicole. Just before we get going, speaking of beautiful weather, Kookaburra out at Bioduck has sent us a beautiful photo saying, "Hi, Warwick, winter crop. Oats and annual rye, ewes and lambs are on it until a week ago, waiting for some days to cut it for silage, then sow summer crop for merino lambs later this year. Keep up the good work." And the photo, blue skies, green grass, well, green crop for days. And if you didn't tell me sheep were in at Kookaburra, I probably wouldn't have noticed. But when I zoom in, you just see the tops of a few backs of lambs and sheep in there. And I bet if the grass parted ways, they'd be fat as. Beautiful. Thank you for that. We'll catch you.
4: Good afternoon. Nicholas Hines with ABC News. The two men who carried out the callous contract killing of Melbourne underworld figure Gavin Preston will spend at least two decades behind bars. Alexandra Alvaro reports from the Victorian Supreme Court.
5: Jaden Tito, 25, and Rabi Zahabe, 26, were guns for hire. They pulled up to Sweet Lulu's Cafe in Keilor in September 2023 and opened fire, killing Preston and causing unsuspecting patrons to flee. The men's lawyers contended they weren't the shooters, but they were found guilty of Preston's murder in May, as well as the attempted murder of AJ Magni, who was also shot in the attack. Today, the men were sentenced to 34 years imprisonment, with a non-parole period of 26 years for Tito and 27 years for Zahabe. Justice Michael O'Connell, taking into account their elaborate premeditation, lack of remorse and financial motive.
4: The federal government has unveiled its digital duty of care laws, which will give Australians the choice to opt out of algorithms online. Under the proposed laws, social media platforms will be required to protect children from harmful content, including that which glorifies crime, pornography and eating disorders. Adults will also have more of a say in what content they see, with a requirement for platforms to allow people to opt out of algorithm-based feeds. Prime Minister Anthony Albanese says the government doesn't intend to control adults.
6: As part of this draft legislation, we're acting on algorithms with a landmark initiative, My Feed, My Way. This is not about giving government control. It's about giving people control. It's about putting choice back into the hands of Australians online.
4: The Premier has defended new powers for Victoria's anti-corruption watchdog amid criticism from the opposition that the reforms have been watered down. A bill strengthening IBAC and giving it long-awaited follow-the-money powers will be introduced to Parliament today. But the opposition has slammed what it's called a last-minute proposal by the government, making allegations previously dealt with by IBAC under its old powers off-limits. However, Ben Carroll says the watchdog will be able to examine new referrals under the changes, even if they're similar to previous ones.
7: What you're all missing is, I've called a Royal Commission with the broadest terms possible and setting up a special prosecutor. These are the biggest reforms to integrity in Victoria in a generation. This gets to the heart of the matter.
4: Two teenage boys will face court after they allegedly forced their way into a home in Melbourne's West overnight and attacked a man inside. Police allege the 14 and 15-year-olds broke into the property on Otterham Way in Werribee, armed with weapons, at about a quarter past one. A 48-year-old man was taken to hospital with slash wounds. Police allege the teens tried to steal a car from the property but were stopped by officers. The pair will appear at a children's court today where police will apply to hold them in custody. The EU says it will give Greenland $320 million over the next 2 years amid US President Donald Trump's threat to annex the world's largest island. Greenland is an autonomous territory of Denmark and has considerable untapped mineral wealth. Mr. Trump insists it should belong to the United States, but Greenland and Denmark say it's not up for grabs. During a visit to Greenland, EU Chief Ursula von der Leyen says Europe has made a choice.
8: The choice to be more present and to be more engaged in Greenland and in the Arctic.
4: In the AFL, Brisbane Lions star Zach Bailey has recommitted to the club on a monster 8-year deal. The 26-year-old midfielder forward was a restricted free agent and had been pursued heavily by the Adelaide Crows. But the two-time All-Australian has decided to stay with Brisbane until the end of 2034. His signature is a major boost for the reigning premiers, who host Adelaide in a do-or-die semi-final at the Gabba on Saturday night. And in the tennis, American tennis player Coco Gauff has won through to the quarterfinals of the US Open women's draws after a straight sets victory over Iva Jovic. Gauff won 6-1, 6-4 to set up a quarterfinal clash with Mira Andreeva. Gauff is chasing a second US Open title after winning it in 2023, and she's enjoying a strong year. The 22-year-old, now the youngest American woman to make three Grand Slam quarterfinals in 1 year since Serena Williams back in 2003. And to the weather across Victoria, partly cloudy in the south of the state this afternoon with isolated light showers developing this evening, mostly sunny and dry conditions across the north. A cooler day for Victoria tomorrow, some patchy morning fog and frost inland and some isolated showers near and south of the ranges with snow showers possible above 1,000 metres as well. In Melbourne, sunny today, a shower or two tomorrow though, most likely in the early morning with a top of 13. Right now it's 15 degrees.
9: G'day, this is The World Today. I'm Andy Park, coming to you from Gadigal Land in Sydney. Thanks for your company. This Tuesday, the murder trial of two Aussie surfing brothers gets underway amid tight security in Mexico. And don't look back in anger. British band Oasis unhappy as a trove of recordings go under the hammer.
10: People will pay money to have any kind of artifact, essentially, of a band that they like or a band that they think might accrue value. So it would be an investment.
9: First, though, the federal Labor government has been accused of pork barrelling over an invite-only grants program, which overwhelmingly directed funds to safe Labor and marginal seats the party wanted to win at the 2025 federal election. The research has come from the Centre for Public Integrity, revealing more about the $560 million program. Senior political correspondent Jake Evans joined me earlier from Parliament House. Jake, how did this grant scheme work as far as you understand it?
11: G'day, Andy. Yes, this was an invitation-only grant scheme to pay for Labor's election commitments at the 2025 federal election. It was excitingly titled the Major and Local Community Infrastructure Program. It was $560 million dished out to football clubs, tennis clubs, other sporting facilities, public park upgrades and other community infrastructure projects. All told, it was a little over 220 grants that were were awarded through this program, and the Centre for Public Integrity has combed through them and found that three quarters of the $560 million went to notionally Labor-held seats entering into the 2025 election. When you break it down by seat margin, the picture is even more striking, about $493 million going to either safe or fairly safe Labor seats or to marginal seats where Labor was competitive. Meanwhile, on the other side of the ledger, where Labor was not competitive, just $66 million awarded and 45 seats missing out entirely. If they weren't invited to the program, there was no opportunity to apply, no opportunity to compete.
9: So how's the federal government defending the awarding of these grants?
11: Well, look, the federal government says this grant program was established to pay for its election commitments. It says that once grants were awarded or once these projects were invited, go through a value for money process. There was still a test that they would have to meet to show that there was a community benefit. But there are critics suggesting, well, you can call it an election promise, but it's still, in, say, the words of Helen Haynes, independent MP for Indi, pork barrelling. Daniel Molino, the assistant treasurer, was on earlier this morning, and he was saying that the government has been transparent with this scheme.
12: This is different to a grants program that might be set up in the ordinary course of business, where you might have a set of criteria and then a competitive process where you let the process itself determine who gets the grant. This is about delivering mechanisms where, during the course of an election, the government has made commitments and then wants to deliver those specific commitments.
9: Daniel Molino this morning. So who else is raising concerns about this, Jake?
11: Well, the Centre for Public Integrity itself, its chair, former Justice Anthony Whealy, says there's a heavy onus on the government here to explain the process it used. While pork barrelling, as it's called, is typically legal, it can constitute corrupt conduct in the worst cases, but typically a legal and permissible way to spend money, it is using public money to win votes in marginal contests and maybe doesn't pass the pub test. Andrew Bragg, the Shadow Housing Minister, was asked about it this morning, and certainly had a pretty dim view of the results of this grant allocation.
13: I just wish that the Treasurer and the Prime Minister were more focused on the long-term economic challenges facing the nation rather than dishing out money to their mates and running cover for vested interests.
9: That's Liberal Senator Andrew Bragg. Before him, Jake Evans reporting. The parents of two Australian surfers allegedly murdered in Mexico in 2024 have spoken outside court as the trial gets underway. Martin and Deborah Robinson travelled from Perth to Ensenada on Mexico's Pacific coast for the trial of three men. Jesus Geraldo, also known as El Quecas, Ireneo Francisco and Angel Jesus, are accused of killing Callum and Jake Robinson and their American friend. Proceedings were off to a dramatic start, though, with claims of witness intimidation and the appointment of a new judge due to a last-minute accident. Reporter Carrington Clark is there. Carrington, just take me through this first day of this trial.
14: This was a dramatic first day. Even before it began, we had a twist. The judge who was supposed to preside over this case has had an accident, and so he has had to be replaced. His replacement, though, couldn't get to court in time, so he appeared via video link. Then we had that moment that must have been heart-wrenching for the parents of Callum and Jake Robinson, where they came face-to-face for the first time with the three men accused of killing their sons, along with their son's friend, Carter Rove. They were separated by just a thin walkway in a very small courtroom here in Ensenada. The three accused were manacled, wearing bright orange prison garb. The prosecution outlined their case, which is what we have heard before, that they believe this was a situation where an attempted robbery escalated and ended in the killing of these three men. The prosecution also said that there was an attempt to intimidate two of the witnesses that they will be relying on for their case by people associated with the accused murderers. So the accused murderers were removed from the courtroom, and then we had the first two witnesses take the stand. They are mother and son. The mother is a former girlfriend of El Quecas. Her name has been suppressed along with her son's. Her son actually took to the stand first. He says he was with the accused along with a fourth man who's not standing trial on the night that these killings took place and that he heard a gunshot. The mother, when she took the stand, corroborated her son's story, also talked about alleged domestic violence that she experienced with El Kekas, and both the mother and son are now in witness protection. Deborah Robinson, the mother of Jake and Callum, did also take the stand, but it was very brief. She simply gave her name, and then the prosecution said she wasn't needed to provide testimony in this case.
9: What have the parents had to say so far?
14: The parents have been reluctant to speak to the media. They don't want to do anything that could potentially interrupt this trial, but we did see them heading into court today, and this is what Martin Robinson said to a question.
15: Mr. Robinson, you said in your statement that it's not about revenge. Tell us what it is about.
16: It's about representing our sons, being here for them. I know they want us to be here, so they would do the same for us.
9: That's Martin Robinson, the father of Callum and Jake Robinson, Carrington Clark reporting. Andy Park with you. 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Just search for The World Today. Well, an agreement over lunch at a Melbourne Indian restaurant on January 30, 1991, is the reason why today you pay a mandated percentage of your wages into superannuation. The architects and Labor luminaries were there at that table, then Treasurer Paul Keating, his Chief of Staff Don Russell, who would later become independent chair of Australia's biggest industry fund, and ACTU Secretary Bill Kelty. But the long and bitter and many chaptered super wars began long before that and continue on in today's housing-tinged debate about whose money it really is.
17: The issue is people, this is people's money, right? So I have to model whether someone gets access to their own money. I can understand that's conceptualized by socialism, but we believe that the money is your money. Do you model the money you get paid at the end of the week? Do you have to model that money before you get paid it? Or do you they believe you have an entitlement to your own money?
9: That's One Nation's Barnaby Joyce speaking on ABC Radio this morning. Well, joining me now is Tony Boyd, a contributing editor at the Australian Financial Review, who wrote about that famous lunch in 91 and, of course, on the superannuation industry. Tony, on the left, particularly the Labor movement, is very proud of its hard-fought compulsory retirement savings system, one that the political right has consistently denounced. Are today's housing pressures a really sort of meaningful cause of the current resurgence of this debate?
18: Look, I think the housing lack of affordability in housing is certainly, rekindling a debate that has gone on for 30 years as to whether or not the superannuation system is good for Australia and whether the money that you are forced to contribute by law should in some way be accessible before your retirement. Now, Andrew Bragg has been pushing that for many years. I wouldn't be surprised if they come out with a policy very similar to One Nation and allow people to access their super. But I think this is a dangerous road to go down.
9: Why so?
18: Well, we know that superannuation is growing at a pace and level that is actually fantastic for the Australian economy. I think it's now double our GDP. In fact, one of the great ironies of this is that Donald Trump, he's a sort of the poster boy of the right, has said that he thinks Australia's superannuation system is so good that he'd like to introduce it in America. So it's sort of things have gone out of whack. And I think when One Nation says that the superannuation system is simply there for Labor's pet projects and the Prime Minister, Anthony Albanese, to generate headlines, I think they're missing the point of exactly what it's there for.
9: Is the right, and particularly One Nation in today's example, sort of attacking a perceived source of power that they themselves don't have?
18: Well, they haven't actually said that apart from saying that the superannuation system is there to serve the interests of the Labor Party. Look, in fact, we have a very rigorous system of auditing of accounts. We have trustees who we know from the recent scandals with, the Shield Master Fund and First Guardian, that trustees are being held to account. They're being taken to court. They're being forced to pay enormous amounts of compensation to people who got ripped off. So the system is actually working in terms of protecting people's money. This is not some sort of boondoggle that's driven by the Labor Party's desire to put stuff into pet projects. This is a system that's returned, I think, on average, about 9% per annum or 8% per annum since it started. I mean, that is just absolutely phenomenal return. So the politics of it can confuse the end objective, which is to reduce the amount of money that is drawn upon the federal budget by people taking pensions. I mean, I saw this report from UBS that came out last year that reckons, you know, the average Australian under the age of 30 whose superannuation assets are about 27, you know, between 10 and 27,000 will probably retire in 2067 with assets of about $3 million. Now, that's just making a fairly conservative assumption of about 6% per annum return on your investment. I mean, this is not a system that needs to be sort of cut apart by reducing the amount that's actually put into each fund and compounding interest.
9: Nevertheless, this sort of current flare-up of this super wars debate feels kind of different to the previous employee versus employers sorts of iterations of the debate, don't you think?
18: It does, in the sense that the previous battle, the so-called super wars, was actually guided by numbers. And I don't think it's helpful for Barnaby Joyce or Pauline Hanson to make a sort of big, broad policy statements and not have numbers backing it up. I mean, I agree that Barnaby is not Jesus Christ, but any party seeking legitimacy should, you would think, do run the numbers, see what impact it will have on people's retirement, see what impact it might have on the pension system in the future. I think that's one thing that characterised that previous debate, which you'd have to say that the industry super funds won that debate just by simply delivering that performance I talked about of about 8% per annum.
9: Well, I have to leave it there. Tony Boyd is a contributing editor at the Australian Financial Review. Nice to talk to you.
18: Thanks, Andy.
9: The federal government has social media giants and the harm caused by their platforms in its sights. Speaking in Canberra today, the Prime Minister has announced the government's draft digital duty of care legislation.
6: Through our digital duty of care, we will require platforms to protect children from harmful content, including content that promotes eating disorders, misogynistic content, pornography, and content that glorifies crime.
9: As part of the proposed laws, the government will force social media companies to allow users to opt out of algorithms so they'll be able to limit their feed to just accounts they follow. The move is designed to limit the harm caused by exposing users, especially children and young people, from dangerous or extreme content. But small business groups are concerned the move could have unintended consequences for retailers and other companies that rely on algorithms to sell their products, as Bridget Fitzgerald reports.
19: If you operate a business in 2026, social media likely plays a role. For Ashley Templar-Hammond, who runs a skin and hair care brand, it's been fundamental.
20: So I actually have a background in marketing, so the way that I've been able to grow the entire business has been through social media and ads, obviously, but sharing my health story has really helped and it has resonated with a lot of people. So I would say that the algorithm has hit the right people that relate to my health story and has been able to like join our community because of it.
19: Under proposed new laws, the federal government wants social media companies to provide a clear mechanism to allow users to opt out of algorithms in their feeds in an effort to limit exposure to harmful content. Ashley Templar-Hammond says she supports the intention but says the changes could hurt her business.
20: I understand why they're trying to do it for certain elements, but we're just trying to sell a cream to help people with eczema. So we're not really going to be putting out bad content. We're also putting out health-related content that's supported by studies and facts. So it would be amazing if they could just split it out to, you know, specific categories that they find are harmful versus not.
19: The Council of Small Business Organisations Australia has warned any changes relating to digital media may limit the way companies reach and engage with customers. In a statement, CEO Sky Capuccio says it's critical the government considers the effects the laws could have on small business as it puts forward the legislation. Ashley Brooker runs an online children's clothing business in the New South Wales Hunter Valley. She relies on reels, videos and photos to reach new customers.
0: I've got 7,500 followers, but those followers don't pay the bills like customers do. So I need to be able to gain access to those customers who are looking specifically for my product.
19: Andrew McKellar is the chief executive of the Australian Chamber of Commerce and Industry.
21: Of course, we understand there are risks and there are instances of real harm. But for many small businesses, as they're starting out, these algorithms offer a real way for them to cost effectively connect with their customers, to share their content, to build their business. So there are real benefits that can come with it. That's why we've got to get the balance right.
19: While the federal government has proposed an opt-out model for social media users to choose to remove content delivered by platform algorithms, online safety advocates are urging the government to consider an opt-in model that would remove the algorithm as a default.
9: Bridget Fitzgerald there. Overseas now, and Germany's political mainstream parties are wrestling with a brutal dilemma. In the wake of that landslide result in a state election for the AfD party, identified by the nation's own security agency as a right-wing extremist organisation, should other players continue to refuse to support them, forming a coalition government and risk a growing backlash from disaffected voters? Or should Germans be allowed to get a real taste of the style of government that AfD vows to deliver? Nick Grimm reports.
22: It was an election result that could deliver government to a far-right party for the first time in Germany since the Second World War. And at almost 78% of eligible voters casting a ballot, it was also the country's biggest turnout in a state election since reunification.
23: People are just tired of this leftist wokist social politics.
22: Beatrix von Storck is the deputy parliamentary leader for the Alternative for Deutschland Party, AfD. Her grandfather served as Adolf Hitler's finance minister until Nazi Germany's fall in 1945. But 8 decades on, she argues Germany is entering a new era, set to bring the downfall of its national government and its current leader, Friedrich Merz.
23: This is the beginning. We will have another regional elections in 2 weeks, and then there will be a huge debate about Merz, our chancellor. This is whether he can run the country any longer or not, because they realise that their numbers are breaking apart.
22: The result in the weekend's election in the state of Saxony-Anhalt delivered the far-right AfD an emphatic win, leaving many Germans reeling.
24: Furchtbar.
22: Terrible. I'm absolutely shocked, says this woman. Another says it was only to be expected because there's dissatisfaction everywhere. Yes, it's depressing, this man says. I reckon we'll see a similar result at the next general election. But other Germans want AfD given the chance to shake things up. Something has to happen, this woman says. Whether that's a good thing or not, we don't know yet. We'll have to wait and see. But there's no guarantee that AfD will get the chance to govern. Mainstream parties have long refused to work with it, forming what's been called a political firewall against the party that's been labelled far right and extremist by German security agencies. With 55% of voters in the state voting against AfD, other parties could join forces to keep it at bay, though, as this voter argues, that might make it even stronger. I can't imagine a coalition of the remaining parties working out, he says. Their interests are too different for that. Only one party has signalled it may be willing to support the AfD in government, the populist left-wing party known as BSW. Leader Fabio De Masi insists efforts to keep AfD out of power have only fueled its growth.
25: I think that we have to end this really stupid policy of erecting a firewall which has made the AfD stronger and stronger and stronger. I mean, next time maybe has the absolute majority. What do we do then?
22: The AfD's other route to power would require persuading individuals to break ranks with their parties and throw their support behind the far-right movement. But regardless of whether AfD can form a government in Saxony-Anhalt or not, observers believe the result has delivered the party valuable momentum and spells trouble for unpopular German Chancellor Friedrich Merz.
26: It's very, very bad, and I think his backbenchers will be mutinous.
22: Dr. Ed Turner is the co-director of the Aston Centre for Europe at Aston University.
26: Germany now looks like a really, really difficult country to govern, and that puts wider Europe in a spin as well.
9: That's Dr. Ed Turner from Aston University in England, ending that report by Nick Grimm. Well, finally today, despite what the Oasis song says, the Gallagher brothers are looking back in anger ahead of a major archive of unsanctioned band recordings going up for auction. More than 100 hours of concerts, rehearsals and candid conversations between Noel and Liam Gallagher, recorded during the band's height of their fame, are expected to sell for millions. That's despite the fact that the buyer won't be able to release the recordings without the band's approval. Here's Angus Randall.
1: Noel and Liam Gallagher.

0: Writer and critic Bernard Zuhl says there's not much Oasis can do.
1: Well, morally, they've got every right. Legally, it seems doubtful that they can stop the sale.
0: Owain Richards says the audio is in good enough condition to create a live album, but any release would have to be sanctioned by Oasis, which still holds the intellectual property rights to the songs. So if the path to profit is unclear, why would anyone spend millions of dollars on these tapes?
1: People will pay money to have any kind of artifact, essentially, of a band that they like, or a band that they think might accrue value, or their product might accrue value in the future, so it would be an investment.
0: Artists will often hold on to an archive of recordings, including demos and unreleased tracks. Bernard Zuhl expects at least some of these Oasis recordings will find their way out into the world.
1: There's every chance that someone will bootleg the bootleg and make it available on the net for free. There's also a reasonable chance that somewhere down the line, Oasis may purchase this themselves. I mean, they're not short of a quid.
0: Oasis has been having a moment. First, getting the band back together for its first tour since 2009, including 5 sell-out shows across Sydney and Melbourne last year. And now a new documentary serving as a tour diary. Bernard Zuhl says Oasis fans are primed to spend some cash to feel young again.
1: There is an interest in reliving the peak moments of your life, which for a lot of people is somewhere between 15 and 25, when the best music ever made was made. And so that's why bands can come back after 20 or 30 years and make good money, because their audience is at the right age for wanting to remember or pretend that they're 18 again, have the money to do it, and the product is available.
0: The Oasis auction will take place in early October.
2: I'm guessing those candid conversations contain some pretty ripe language. Angus Randall reporting there, and that's all from The World Today. Team, it's Tuesday. Thanks for your company. Hope you can join me at the same time tomorrow. I'm Andy Park. Bye for now.

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2: As a young child, war separated Abang from her family.
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5: 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Bridget Duclos with you. Welcome if you are just joining us from across the state. 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
5: 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Space, the final frontier. It is the 60th. Can you believe this? The 60th anniversary of Star Trek. So, of course, for the joy of music, it only seems right that we celebrate music about space. Your favourite music about space and astronomy. We'll be doing that shortly, 1300 222 774. But let's check the weather. It's sunny, light winds becoming southwesterly in the late evening in Melbourne, a top of 16 degrees. Tomorrow, a couple of showers, top of just 13. Thursday, cloudy and 15 degrees. For the rest of Victoria, partly cloudy with isolated light showers in the south, developing during the evening, dry, mostly sunny across the north, a cool to mild day with light to moderate southwesterly winds.
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5: Okay, so picture this. You're drafting your will. Can you leave your assets to whoever you choose? And what happens after you've passed away? Can disgruntled family members or anyone else challenge your will in the courts? These come up, these conflicts, all the time for families. But apparently they're particularly fraught and complex in farming families. Damien Carrick presents the Law Report on Radio National. He's got a special four-part podcast series, which is absolutely riveting, called Over My Dead Body. 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Damien, hello.
7: G'day.
5: Lovely to chat to you. Now, we did talk to you about wills last time you came in, but this is really interesting.

0: interesting now. We're going into the complexities around wills and succession when it comes to farms and rural properties. Tell me more.
1: Well, they're particularly complex, of course, because it's the home and it's the business, right?
0: In one, yeah.
1: All locked into one. And farmers want to keep their farm as a viable proposition, right? You want to keep it going. Mm. So what happens if you have multiple kids and, assuming one of them wants them, wants to be the farmer, or maybe a couple of them want to be the farmer.
0: Or none of them.
1: Or none of them, yeah. Right? Well, in some ways that's easier because you can just sell the farm and divide up the assets.
0: Yep.
1: But if you want to pass it on to one single child, how is that fair on the other kids, right?
0: So I've got a friend who this has happened to, and the dad did give it to one brother, and it's caused rifts and absolute horrific consequences.
1: Yeah. Yeah. I know that's really, really common. And, of course, the big elephant in the room is gender, right?
0: Tell me that doesn't still count. Does it still go to the oldest male?
1: Well, look, according to the research, where was it? From the Australian Centre for Agricultural Law, they found that at the moment 20% of farms are owned or managed by women, right?
0: Only 20%.
1: Yeah. And that's gone up a lot in recent years. So there's a big elephant in the room here. How do you divide up your assets between all your descendants, do it equitably and fairly while keeping that asset? And
0: I've never thought about this, but that's absolutely true. How do you do it?
1: Well, you can do whatever you like. We have this fundamental, concrete concept called testamentary freedom, and whoever owns the assets can leave them to whomever they want. Right?
0: Without being challenged?
1: Well, you can be challenged, but only after you're dead, right? Oh, yeah. So you can do whatever you like in your will, and then you can challenge it on two bases. One, this idea of family provision, right? So you can leak it, you can forget your spouse, you can forget all your children except one, you can even leave it to somebody else. It's good. But if you have obligations to maybe a vulnerable member of your family who, might still be very young or might have a disability or some other disadvantage, then that person can come along and challenge after the passing of the testator. And that happens, that regularly happens. And there's also this idea of estoppel, that if you've relied on a promise, right, if you've worked on the farm for 30 years for peanuts, right, dad can't turn around and pull a rug out from underneath you and say, sorry, the arrangement that you and I had, even though it might not have been in writing, that doesn't fly, because, they'll look at all the big picture.
0: Damien Carrick is the host of the Law Report. I'm sure you've listened to it on Radio National. We are talking about inheritances, wills and rural properties. It's all part of his Over My Dead Body series on ABC Listen. It's very complicated, isn't it? And look, if you were somebody who wrote your will, died, there's always a chance it will be challenged. So it doesn't really feel... doesn't mean you can go to your grave feeling safe, really, does it?
1: Well, that's why you kind of need to have conversations both with your lawyers and with maybe with your loved ones, so to make sure that everybody knows, everybody's on the same page, you know what you can and can't do, and everybody's not going to get a nasty, and nobody's going to get a nasty surprise. And that happens.
0: I assume you've seen some of these cases go to court.
1: Yeah. Look, they go to court regularly, and there's some really, really interesting ones. And they happen all the time, right? So just last year in 2025, there's a case in New South Wales where there was a family farm worth about $20 million, right? Mm. The farmer has three adult kids. Before his death, he transfers the farm to just one kid, right? And he says, right, you can buy the farm for $1.2 million. That's well below the $20 million mark. And then I'll keep the $1,200,000, and I'll give $600,000 to each of the other kids upon my death, right? So I don't know. Maybe even everybody knew this arrangement beforehand, but they couldn't challenge it until after he passed away. But then the two other kids went, after he passes away, we're challenging the will. We're going to go for this family provision idea. And we're going to challenge. And it was really interesting what the court said. The court said, okay, one kid, the other son who went into the city and, apparently was very kind of economically, financially secure, they said, nah, this family provision is only if there's a special need. You have no special need. You're not getting anything extra. Mm. The daughter, who'd stayed, I think, in the small town, was not particularly financially secure, maybe had some other disadvantages. The court said, no, we're going to give you some extra money because of this family provision.
0: It seems like they did it quite fairly.
1: Yeah, yeah, they look at all the circumstances, right? And so you do have the courts kind of, yeah, looking at the big picture, and that's a good thing. Yeah.
0: Goodness me. I'm glad I don't have a farm. Damien Carrick is the host of the Law Report on Radio National. If you're interested in this sort of stuff, Over My Dead Body is a great podcast he's just done. There's four episodes on ABC Listen, and we are talking about the complexities of rural wills. Give us another case. I love hearing these case studies.
1: Okay, so there's this idea of estoppel, right? Okay, yeah. So that's where you're...
0: Estoppel.
1: Estoppel, yep. So if you rely on a promise, right, you can't have the rug pulled out from underneath you. So, and this doesn't just apply to kids, right? There was a big case just a few years ago involving, I think her name's Leonie Kramer. She was a very kind of prominent Australian, big academic. I think she was chair of the ABC board there for a while back.
0: Well, let's be polite to her.
1: Yeah. Well, she and her husband had this hobby farm, right, starting in the 1970s, right, and they employed this bloke, I think his name was David Stone, and for 40 years he works on their farm, earning peanuts, earning nothing. He lives in a dilapidated shed down the end of the farm. He basically gets virtually nothing. He gets something like a few thousand dollars a year and half the proceeds from the crops and the cattle that they sell. And then, first of all, the husband dies, and then the wife, Dame Leonie, dies, and then she leaves this farm to her two daughters. And this bloke, David, says, wait a minute, I've been waiting in the wings for 40 years.
0: And we don't know if she told him that she'd give him...
1: Yeah, there was evidence that she had told him, and he understood it, and everybody understood it. Yeah. Everybody knew this was the deal. But then she leaves it to her daughters. Admittedly, by that stage, she had dementia, so maybe she'd forgotten or, you know, of course, things change for people, right? And there's nothing in writing. That's the take-home message here, Bridget. There was nothing in writing.
0: Write it down.
1: Yeah. So anyway, what happened ultimately? It went all the way to the High Court, would you believe it? And the High Court said, no, this bloke is entitled to this farm. And he got 100% of the farm.
0: He got 100%?
1: Yep.
0: And the daughter's got nothing?
1: Look, I think there were other assets.
0: Wow, I don't think that's fair.
1: Well, but they they'd gone off and lived a great life and probably had great education and all the advantages that their parents had given them. This person had worked on this farm for peanuts for 40 years.
0: All right. Well, I think what we have learnt here is have the conversation.
1: You betcha.
0: And
1: you betcha.
0: Write things down. I'm sure there's so many more cases which you can listen to. Over My Dead Body is the podcast on ABC Listen. Damien Carrick, it's a fascinating stuff you do. I love the Law Report on Radio National. Congratulations. So is that episode what number?
1: Oh, that was episode 3. So that was last week's episode. Tonight's episode, because we go to air 5:30 on Tuesdays on Radio National. I know your listeners are locked into 774. But,
0: oh, no, they move around sometimes.
1: They do move around. But you can find us anytime on ABC Listen. Just go to Law Report and then you'll find Over My Dead Body. But tonight's episode is on the role of executives, what you need to know before you agree to take on that role.
0: Now, that is interesting too, because I've just had a friend who's been made executive and it has been a nightmare. So that's another one. We might talk about that another time.
1: Oh, I'd love to.
0: Damien Carrick, thank you.
1: Terrific.
0: Lovely to chat to you. Damien is the host of the Law Report on Radio National. And anything you want to know about wills, disputes, whether you want to be an executor or not, Over My Dead Body on ABC Listen. All right, we are going to the final frontier. We are going into space to celebrate the joy of music and to celebrate the 60th anniversary of Star Trek. It is very hard to believe. That's coming up with Christopher Hollow. But first, here's one across the universe, the Beatles. Well,

0: Ah, the Beatles, Across the Universe. That should get your mind ticking about what we're celebrating in the joy of music, the 60th anniversary of Star Trek. So why not play our very favourite spacey-type songs? Let us know what yours are. 1300 222 774. The joy of music next.
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0: The joy of music, and I am joined by my producer, Space Cadet, exploding from the eye of the universe, Christopher Hollow. Hello.
1: Bridget. Wait a second.
0: Oh, what's that? Is that a space signal? I was going to do my Darth Vader voice, but I couldn't do it.
1: That's my Star Trek signal.
0: Oh, it's your Star Trek signal.
1: Yeah.
0: Hey, Chris.
1: And people will know exactly what I'm doing with my hands.
0: Yeah, when Star Trek, I can't actually believe it's 60 years. That means I, without telling you how old I was, was one when it came out.
1: That's right. So I'm thinking that this is the premiere when it happened in America, and it would have, back in the day, it did take a few, you know, a bit of time for...
0: Was it a slow burn?
1: Yeah, shows to come over to Australia. So I don't. So it's 60 years. So that's what we're saying. And look, the original music, as soon as you hear it, you know exactly where we are. We go where no man has gone before.

0: And the thing about it, it kind of sounds a little bit like the Love Boat or something with the theremin.
1: It does a bit. What is that? It's got a bit of Love Boat in it.
0: Yeah.
1: Oh, my gosh. You just don't forget that, do you? That was the original theme. They had a few themes.
0: And so it's not like Star Wars or whatever where they kind of, you know, nailed the theme pretty early. So Star Trek had the TV show, and then the movies came later, you know, late 70s, early 80s.
1: Mm.
0: And one of the best themes, there's actually one for a show that it's called Voyager, Star Trek Voyager. And it kind of split fans, but the music is quite good.
1: Oh, let's have a listen.

0: I like it. Well, that's what we are talking about, Christopher Hollow. We're talking about songs about space or anything out of this world. Is that fair?
1: That's a good way of putting it. I thought what we could do is have like a time capsule and put people's suggestions into the time capsule, and that's the thing that we could shoot off into space, and so to let other life know how much we understand where we're at in the universe.
0: Hope the other life are listening, just in case, because Chrissy, are you ready to enter the time capsule, Chrissy from Warragul?
2: I am. And I loved Captain Kirk and Dr. Spock. He used to scare me, though, on TV.
0: Dr. Spock, I thought he was quite friendly, though, wasn't he?
2: He had this air about him.
1: Definitely. It was the eyebrows.
2: And he was from another planet, you see, so it was scary when I was young.
0: Yeah, no, fair enough. See, and the pointy ears. He was a Vulcan.
2: Yes.
0: Yeah. No,
2: but
0: fair enough.
2: Back to Aquarius and hair. I was there. I was, fourth rows from the front with my parents and my auntie.
0: Oh, here we go. Here it is, Chrissy. Just bring it back.
2: Memories. Oh. It was brilliant.
1: Well, stars are definitely in space, and this
0: we'll
1: is about the stars.
2: Yeah, yes. Strip off at the end.
0: Yeah, now, I know. It's a nudie Rudy show.
1: If you saw this with your parents, how did you go with the nude scene?
2: I was a teenager. I think I got up with my cousin on stage with them.
0: Yeah, I was embarrassed because, Chrissy, I was a teenager. I was embarrassed being with Mum and Dad and having nudie Rudies on the stage. I was a bit of a dork. Chrissy, thank you for Aquarius. It is a star, Christopher, so it does...
1: It's a star sign.
0: It is indeed. Okay, we're celebrating in the joy of music songs about space or astronomy. Hello, Kaz.
3: Hi, Space Cadet Kaz here, and I loved Star Trek. I love Spock, and some of my relatives said I looked a bit like him because I've got slightly pointy ears, I do.
0: I'm not sure that's a compliment or not, Kaz.
3: It's not really. Is.
1: I'm sure they were as smart as Spock, though.
3: Yeah, it did make me laugh. It was a great show. But I also loved, at the time there were lots of space songs, really, like thanks to David Bowie.
0: Oh, yeah.
3: Starman. And I love that line about, he said he would come to Earth, but he's going to blow our mind. So he's being very considerate. He's thinking about not coming.
0: He loved his space. Have a listen, Kaz.

0: Chris, you know a lot about David Bowie. What was his obsession with space? Because he did like it, didn't he?
1: It just kept on bringing him hits. That's how could it... I actually think, look, it was one of the songs that you were going to play, which is Space Oddity.
0: Oh, this is my favourite by Mark. Can we play a bit of this one, please, Ollie? Oh, I want to cry already.
2: Ground control's a major song.
1: Now, my theory about this, Bridget, is...
0: It's David, sad. He doesn't come home, Chris.
1: Well, that's right. And this is why David Bowie actually was obsessed with space, because looking up, a lot of the songs were about kind of alienation and, you know, lost contact and feeling alone. Funnily enough, Billy Corgan spoke to Zan Rowe on Take 5 about Space Oddity, and he had this to say about it.
3: Space Oddity is a definitive song of alienation. He goes into space, there's this communication, ground control to Major Tom, you know, put your helmet on, take your protein pills, okay, I'm stepping out into space, and it's all very optimistic. He's floating around the Earth. Wait, ground control, there's a problem, we've lost your signal. And, of course, then you go back to the astronaut floating in space who doesn't realize he's lost connection, you know. It's a beautiful, in a way, prescient dissertation on what we're going through now with technology, where we have this incredible communication possible. If you have a problem, like when we first landed here in Australia, our phones weren't working properly, you go through this weird anxiety, but yet it's all psychological because, of course, we're always connected to the people we love. So I think this song really speaks to this kind of thing we're going through where we're incredibly connected and yet we're becoming disassociated in a way that we've never been before.
0: Oh, gosh.
1: You stole the words out of my mouth.
0: Christopher Hollows brought me into tears here talking about space songs and David Bowie.
1: Yeah.
0: We are celebrating them in the joy of music because we are celebrating the 60th anniversary of Star Trek. Richard, hello.
4: Hello there. How are you?
0: Very well, thank you.
4: So I wanted to sort of talk about that 1977, and we were queuing out the cinema, outside the cinema, to get into the Odeon in Esher in the UK to go and see Star Wars. And once we got in, I'll tell you what, we were blown away with that music. It was just, I don't know, it set the scene. It was just an amazing experience. I can still picture myself sitting in the cinema and seeing it. It was unbelievable.
0: I wonder, is there a more powerful piece of film music than this?
1: Yeah. No. Yes. No.
0: To Richard?
4: No, I don't think so. I like, at the end of the day, to me, it was just, to a 13-year-old, 40-year-old boy, it was just unbelievable. Never seen anything like it in my life. It was fantastic.
1: Now, Richard, there's two types of people in this world. There's Star Trek fans and there's Star Wars fans. You're obviously saying you're a Star Wars fan.
4: I like, but to be honest, I'm sitting on the fence. I quite like both. But yeah, probably.
0: Are you not allowed to like both?
1: You're allowed to love both.
0: Oh, you are allowed to love both. Oh, that's good. And Richard, do you believe there's life out there?
4: Oh, definitely. How can we be the only ones out there?
0: Yeah.
4: Like, it's just, it's going to happen, isn't it? We're gonna find it eventually, I think.
0: All right. Good on you, Richard. Thank you for bringing that beautiful theme to us. I love it as well. Greg is in. Hello, Greg.
5: Hi, how you going?
0: Good, thank you.
5: Okay, I've got one for you. The first thing that came to my mind, Star Trekking. Confirmed.
1: Greg, Star Trek's got a lot to answer for, and this is one of them.
5: I'm surprised.
1: Yeah.
0: What a very annoying song.
1: Massive hit.
5: It's the best.
1: Bridget.
5: I'm surprised that wasn't the first one you come up with.
1: We're waiting for you, Greg.
0: Greg, thank you for reminding us of that joyful song. Thank you very much. Scott is in Williamstown. Good afternoon, Scott.
6: Bridget and Chris, hello. How are you?
1: Scott, very well.
6: Calling Occupants by the Carpenters.
1: Yeah, this is great. Yeah. Now, following off a cover... But an incredible song, and Karen Carpenter does a beautiful version.
6: And the alien voice that kicks in at some stage is just genius.
1: Well, now, the original version was by a band called Klaatu, which was I've never said that aloud.
0: How do you even know that?
1: It was a Canadian band, and they did like an 8-minute version. Anyway, the Carpenters turned it into a hit.
0: It's a beautiful song, Scott. I'd forgotten about that one too.
6: How could you bridge?
0: Oh, sorry, Scott. My deepest apologies, Scott. And well, we need Scott. To make an apology. Kath points out, I'm not sure who said it, whether it was you or me, Chris, but Dr. Spock was an American baby doctor. Oh, Mr. Yeah. Spock That's is right. the Vulcan from Star Trek. Don't get that wrong. all right.
1: Sorry about that,
0: this
1: Kath.
0: Is fun. We are talking about beautiful space songs. Because of Star Trek turning 60. And we have Chris in Frankston. Hello there, Chris.
7: Hi, how are you both?
0: Very well, thank you.
7: So, I love Star Trek. I've watched every single version of it. There was one song called Faith of the Heart, which was a song which divided Star Trek fans because it was the theme music to Enterprise, which was a prequel to Kirk. Because it was a song, but the words of the song are just so inspirational. It's by... an English tenor called Russell Watson, who sings opera, but he sings rock

0: Chris, this is fantastic. This is obviously going, you know, this is much more existential. We're going inside our mind and body and heart. Now, with that in mind, what is actually your favourite Star Trek?
1: I think Voyager just beats Next Generation because I like Data and Data, but I think Voyager.
0: Yeah, we're back there.
2: Do you still watch it over and over again, Chris? You still do reruns?
1: Yes, I still watch. Still do reruns. Yeah, I've watched it since the 1960s.
2: Oh, good on you. And I think it's still, you know, it stands up. Doesn't it?
1: I mean, it does. Yes.
2: Yeah. Oh, and I did love William Shatner. Can we just quickly play a bit of William Shatner, who was Captain Kirk, of course?
0: This is William Shatner, who launched, or both Leonard Nimoy and William Shatner launched music careers after Star Trek.
2: Yes.
0: And this is William Shatner doing Rocket Man.
2: I'm still trying to work out if he's joking or not. Is it a joke?
3: Well,
2: it's hard to say.
0: The way that he delivers it is so straight and so dry.
2: It's so funny.
0: It's really good.
2: Oh, Christopher, that was very enjoyable. Thank you. Christopher, hello. Space
0: what
2: Cadet,
0: a joy.
2: Exploding from the eye of the universe. That was the joy of music. Thank you, everybody. And we are going to talk trees after the break with Dr. Greg Moore. Give me more.
4: Yeah, hi, look, I'm going to put a totally different spin on this.
5: Well, there's a few different questions here I think are really interesting.
6: I couldn't help myself, I had to call.
7: Yeah, I felt that. I really appreciate it. Thanks for jumping in.
6: Thank you.
7: All the best.
8: Have your say.
7: ABC.
9: Good afternoon, Nicholas Hines with ABC News. Communications Minister Annika Wells says tech companies must take responsibility for the harm they cause Australian children. The government has revealed its proposed digital duty of care laws, which build upon the social media ban for under-16s. Platforms will need to protect children from harmful content, and adults will be given the choice to opt out of algorithm-based feeds. Ms. Wells says harm online extends beyond social media.
10: Girls getting advice from chatbots on how to exist on only 600 calories a day. Boys being cyberbullied by strangers on online games. And young people doing dangerous or illegal things in real life because they saw it online. The duty of care goes beyond social media to keep kids safe.
9: Victoria Police has dropped its investigation into a former renowned gynaecologist who was accused of performing unnecessary surgeries on women. Rosie Barnett has the details.
11: Earlier this year, a Four Corners investigation revealed Simon Gordon was facing allegations of repeatedly removing tissue and organs from women for severe endometriosis, despite pathology showing little trace of the disease. The allegations were referred to police in February, but today that investigation has ended, with officers saying they are unable to take the matter further. Mr. Gordon is still facing a professional misconduct investigation from the Victorian Civil and Administrative Tribunal. He retired from medical practice in 2025, but maintains he always acted ethically and responsibly.
9: Two men have been sentenced to 34 years each in prison for the daylight assassination of underworld figure Gavin Preston outside a Melbourne cafe. Alexandra Alvaro reports.
12: Preston was waiting to eat breakfast at Sweet Lulu's Cafe in Keilor in September 2023 when contract killers 25-year-old Jaden Tito and 26-year-old Rabi Zahabe pulled up in a stolen car and shot him dead in a hail of bullets. They were found guilty of Preston's murder in May, as well as the attempted murder of his friend AJ Magni, who was also shot during the attack. Tito and Zahabe today learned they'd be locked away for 34 years each and were granted a non-parole period of 26 and 27 years respectively. Justice Michael O'Connell remarking the attack was carried out with ruthless and callous disregard for the value of human life.
9: A 16-year-old remains in hospital with life-threatening injuries after a car crash in Ballarat overnight. Police say the teen was a passenger in a car in Victoria Park which crashed into a tree at about 9 p.m. He was flown to hospital in a critical condition while the 18-year-old driver suffered non-life-threatening injuries. Police are investigating the cause of the crash. The parents of two Australian surfers killed alongside their American friend have attended the start of the murder trial of three men accused of their killings in Mexico. Perth brothers Jake and Callum Robinson were killed while on a surfing trip in Baja California 2 years ago. The trial is set to last 4 weeks and the accused could face more than 200 years in jail if found guilty. The brothers' father, Martin Robinson, says their attendance at the trial in Ensenada has nothing to do with revenge.
3: It's about representing our sons, being here for them. I know they want us to be here, they would do the same for us.
9: As Brisbane faces a crippling hotel room shortage ahead of the 2032 Olympics, the local council is turning to suburban pubs. Kira Jones reports.
8: Council is set to relax planning rules for pubs in seven suburban areas, including Toowong, Indooroopilly and Wynnum. The changes could see some height limits lifted to 12 stories, allowing operators to add accommodation. Council says around 60 venues currently sit on large blocks, but only 15 offer overnight stays. Lord Mayor Adrian Schrinner says redeveloping just 20 sites could deliver more than 1,600 extra hotel rooms ahead of the 2032 Brisbane Olympic and Paralympic Games.
13: We have a window that is closing quickly, and so we want to see this accommodation built as soon as possible.
8: The proposal will go before council next week.
9: In tennis, the men's top seed, Alexander Zverev, has beaten Italian Luciano Dardari in straight sets in the round of 16 at the US Open in New York. The German was victorious 6-2, 6-2, 7-6, and Zverev will face Dutchman Botik von der Schansklop in the quarterfinals. And to the weather across Victoria, a few isolated light showers developing in the south of the state this evening, staying mostly dry and sunny across the north. Tomorrow, a cooler day for the state with isolated showers near and south of the ranges and a few snow showers possible in the Alps. In Melbourne, sunny conditions this afternoon, a shower or two tomorrow though with a top of 13, cloudy on Thursday. Right now it's 14 degrees.
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2: Hello, it is 2:05 and, well, we've had a bit of rain, but I'm noticing the trees around me look a little bit dry. Dr. Greg Moore will be in shortly to talk all things trees, to answer all of your tree questions. And this week we will ask him to talk about dwarf trees, as we didn't get to that last week. Later on, we are going to be having our book club, Bridges of Book Club, with Chris Humphreys, and talking in particular about the book. You might have been reading this in the newspaper, that has a very strange likeness to the actress Natalie Portman. It's called The Life of M by Rachel Cusk. We'll talk to Chris about that and also find out what you're reading for book club and our Tuesday quiz, Who Said That?
16: Who said that?
2: Who said that? Who said that?
0: Who said that?
2: Yep, that's the one where we play you a famous voice and you've just got to tell us who said that. I've got two tickets for our winner. They're wonderful too. It's the MSO paying their respect to the amazing Elton John. But before the news, we were celebrating in the joy of music all songs about space, because Star Trek is celebrating its 60th birthday. Star Trek, says Martin, was one of the main reasons I bought a TV for my bedroom, as my two brothers repeatedly changed channels on the family TV to watch sport. So many of you wanted David Bowie songs because he did a lot of space work. We've worked that out. So we thought we'd play one for you in full. Here he is with Space Oddity at 2:07.

0: There we go, celebrating space and music, David Bowie and Space Oddity. I mentioned a minute ago that when we play Who Said That, I've got a couple of tickets to MSO and their tribute to Elton John. I just got a text here from Kaz saying, I went to see Elton John and the MSO back in 86 at the old swimming pool arena, now Rod Laver. I took my whole school mate. So thank you, Kaz, for that memory. It is time to talk trees. Any question you have for Dr. Greg Moore, give us a ring now, 1300 222 774.
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5: Bushes, saplings, seedlings, shrubs, gums, banksias, she-oak, trees, trees, trees with Greg Moore. More Greg Moore.
6: Makes me laugh every
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6: time.
5: Greg Moore.
6: More Greg Moore. Dr. Greg Moore, Chair of the National Trust of Victoria's Register of Significant Trees Committee. Always a pleasure to have you in the studio with us, Greg. How are you?
7: G'day, Bridge. I'm terrific. How can you not be good on a day like today?
6: And you had a lovely Father's Day?
7: I had a lovely Father's Day, some of it in the garden.
6: Yes.
7: And some of them in the local parks with the five of the grandchildren. So a terrific day.
6: Oh, how lovely. Well, last week we were trying to talk about dwarf trees, but we got so many calls we got interrupted. But we do want your calls. Greg's very happy to help. So do give us a ring, 1300 222 774. Just before we get to the dwarf trees, Greg, I know we have had a bit of rain, but I was just noticing everything's looking a bit dry.
7: Yes, we've had rain that's been really interesting in the sense that it comes just when you think we need it.
6: Yeah.
7: But we haven't been getting a lot of it in many places. And my recommendation always is to go out, scrape away your mulch, because all the listeners have got good mulch.
6: Yeah.
7: Just get down 1 or 2 centimetres and you'll see how dry it is. And it is really quite dry. Depends where you live. Some places in Victoria have had more rain, others less. But I know in many parts of Melbourne it's quite dry. And so you should be keeping an eye out. Luckily, we'll get a little bit of rain tomorrow. It'll just keep things nicely, keep them green. Things are going well at the moment.
6: Good. Okay. And why the dwarf tree? What is it about a dwarf tree?
7: Okay. Well, I thought we'd talk about dwarf trees for a couple of reasons. We do get callers who want to know about trees for smaller spaces.
6: Yeah.
7: And I was also very surprised. I was talking to a friend who I mentioned dwarf trees, and his response was, can you actually get them? Do they exist? And what are they? And I thought, oh, maybe people are not familiar with them. So,
6: well, it's actually a good question, because we're not going bonsai here.
7: No, we're not going bonsai. That's one
6: that's
7: of the
6: really small.
7: Yes, but it is bonsai is at the extreme. But there are lots of varieties of trees, common trees, that are dwarf. But there are various reasons for the reasons why they might be dwarf. So, for example, you might have a normal eucalypt, and we do have them, or a conifer, that through a genetic mutation simply doesn't grow tall.
6: Mm.
7: And some of those mutations are relatively simple, believe it or not. It's just a single hormone that causes the elongation of the tree. And if the plants haven't got them, they don't grow. Now, those trees are sort of genetically controlled. You don't have to do anything. They'll grow as small trees. Many of the listeners will know that some of our fruit trees and some of our other ornamental trees are grafted onto what's called a dwarfing rootstock.
6: Mm.
7: So a dwarfing rootstock is a rootstock of another species that's usually not as large. It doesn't have the same extensive root system, and the resultant combination is a smaller tree. And then you've got some others that are really quite tricky. One of the trickiest ones, I reckon, is that there are some conifers that we think are dwarf trees, but they've only been growing for about 100 years. And some of these live for a very long time, so we don't know whether they'll eventually get to full size.
6: Or they'll stay dwarf.
7: They're just taking their time. Yeah,
6: right.
7: So you get all of those combinations, and you can imagine that some of these trees do really well in confined spaces.
6: Mm.
7: They do really well in containers, so there's quite a lot of interest in these. For the fruit trees, and many of the listeners will know that you can get dwarf citrus, you can get dwarf stone fruit trees, and what you normally find is that the flowers are the normal size. They're really quite prolific.
6: On a little tree.
7: Yeah, on a small tree. But can you imagine how that looks? Looks
6: beautiful.
7: Fabulous. And some of the native Corymbia species, the flowering gums, when they're dwarf varieties, they're just spectacular. When they're in flower, they've got these great big flowers, short structure, and I'll talk about how short in a second. So you get these great flowers, but you also normally get normal-sized fruits.
6: Yeah.
7: So the listeners might be saying, well, are there any downsides to this? Because it's sounding pretty good. Well, there are downsides. If you've got a large garden, they don't provide you with a sense of scale. So if you've got a big house, a townhouse, and you put
6: a dwarf tree,
7: they're really small, so they may not look good. Furthermore, they often don't live as

0: long, and sometimes their lifespans are considerably shorter. Many of them are not quite as resilient or robust, so you've got to look after them, you know, tough summer in particular, so they do feel the stress a bit more. Now, when it comes to height, some of them are really predictable, so 3-5 metres, no more than that, and these trees might be 25 to 35 or even more metres tall, so they're genuinely small trees. But then sometimes we get a listener or a person calling in and say, hey, look, I planted a dwarf variety, but it's already 5 metres tall.
1: Yeah.
0: And so if you've got really great conditions, some of these will grow a bit bigger.
1: So there's no guarantees with the dwarf trees, what I'm hearing.
0: Not an absolute guarantee, but yeah. If you buy them from a reputable nursery, you've got as good a guarantee as you're going to get. They will tell you this will be the range. They might get a little bit taller, probably won't, and you'll have a great plant for a period of time.
1: I want one for my balcony. It sounds perfect. Laura wants to know the pros and cons, which I think you have done, but she's got a dwarf citrus. Yes. Is it okay to plant one now?
0: Yes. Good time to plant them. Great time to plant them.
1: Yep.
0: And the great thing about dwarf fruit trees, and this is why they're very popular, is that you don't have any trouble harvesting them.
1: Yes,
0: you don't have
1: true.
0: To get off the ground. You can just walk around and pluck them off. So the idea of putting them into a courtyard garden or into a container on a balcony, absolutely ideal.
1: Okay. All right. I like it. Any questions you may have about either dwarf trees or any tree, give us a call. Greg Moore is with us. Christine has got something from Phillip Island. Hi, Christine.
2: Good afternoon. Greg, I met you when you came to Churchill Island last year to have a look at our heritage trees.
0: Yes, I remember.
2: It was a wonderful day. Greg, my question is concerning what is the mechanism that when you have a, it can be any age tree, you have a long dry spell and then you get a deluge and you might get, you know, a week or two of rain and then 6 months later these trees start to turn up their toes. I'm just wondering if there's some, you know, recognised mechanism of why that happens. I mean, it's not all that common, but I've certainly noticed that it does happen.
0: Christine, that's a fantastic observation. It's much more common than you think, and it's going to be more common under climate change because you're going to have dry periods, and then when it does rain, you're going to have a deluge. And there is a mechanism, and I've actually written papers about this mechanism, and I could go on for hours. So I'll cut to the chase because Bridget has just given me the eye. So
1: no, I have not. I'm fascinated. Go.
0: You haven't got hours. So here's what happens usually. You've got a tree. It's been stressed, particularly if it's been through a dry summer. And so it's depleted the food reserves in its root system. So it doesn't have a strong supply of carbohydrate in the root system. And then it doesn't get time to recover before it gets waterlogged. Now, waterlogging also means that the roots aren't respiring normally. They're producing some toxins. And the combination of a dry spell and then a couple of days, and it might only be a couple of days, it doesn't have to be a couple of weeks, will literally starve the cells in the root system. They die of starvation, and the decline of the tree after that can be astonishingly rapid, like 24, 48 hours. So your observation is a really acute observation, and well done.
2: Oh, that's a bit sad. I mean, it's very sad, but thanks for the explanation.
1: Good on you, Christine.
0: Look,
1: thanks
0: it is sad. And Christine was looking at it one tree. After the millennium drought, 2009 had ended, lots of trees look to be doing well after the drought. You know, they survived the drought, they're going to do well.
1: Then
0: we have lots
1: went.
0: Of rain and hundreds died.
1: Oh, it's awful.
0: It is.
1: Oh, Christine, thank you for bringing up that question. Frank, you are in Kilmore. What's going on with your trees?
3: It's dying. It's about 50 to 60-year-old flowering gum. Been perfect. Beautiful tree. Because I live on a hill, and I was down below, and I thought, gee, that looks like it's dying up the top. Because, you know, and I had a good look at it, and it's dying. Just dying.
0: Okay.
3: I don't know.
0: So a couple of things about flowering gums. What you might find is that a part of it dies, but the rest of it will remain healthy. I hope that's your situation. And usually if they dying off in right across the canopy and then subsequently die completely, you'll normally find that something's gone wrong in the soil. And it could be a change of drainage. It could be that drying out, or it could be, as Christine has just discussed with us, it could be that the soil was dry, the tree was struggling over last summer. Then you've had some waterlogged soils for a few days, a couple of weeks, and that can finish them off. Very often, when they start dying the flowering gums, they die off, sort of one large branch at a time. They can recover from that, but if they start dying back all the way, they'll die back. But before you give up all hope, remember that they have a very large lignotuber. So if you look at the trunk of that tree, if the whole thing dies back, sometimes they'll reshoot from the lignotuber and you'll get another very good tree in the space of a couple of years, because those lignotuber shoots grow very quickly, and they'll grow very quickly in Kilmore if they don't dry out over summer.
3: Okay.
1: So don't give up yet, Frank.
0: Yeah, keep an eye on keep an eye on the lignotuber.
1: Your tree could be playing dead.
0: Yeah, well, yeah. So, sometimes on a flowering gum, and is yours an old one, Frank?
3: It's about 50, 60 years old.
0: Okay, so it's got a trunk, let's say, of 40 centimetres across?
3: Yeah,
0: so it's a big one. Well, if you look at the base of the trunk, there should be a great big swelling that might be another 20 centimetres all round or even bigger. That's the lignotuber. And if the top part dies, that will often re-sprout. And as I say, if it does, you get the same tree. It's because it's a clone, same flowers, all the good things about it. Mm. And it'll grow at about 4 metres per year if it doesn't get too much stress.
1: All right, well, let's put fingers crossed for Frank's tree. His beautiful flowering gum in Kilmore. Wendy is in Warrnambool. Hi, Wendy.
4: Oh, hello.
0: Yes, Wendy.
4: Hello, Greg. Hello, Bridge. I've just got a quick question about my protea. Should I take the dead flowers off or just leave them?
0: You're going to do either. Many of us remove them because they start to look a little bit ordinary once they start drying out, you don't really want them just to be sitting there sort of rotting away with potential for fungi and other pests. So a lot of us do prune them off, but you don't have to. I would, as preference, but then again, I have a great pair of secateurs. I love my secateurs, and I'm a pretty good at deadheading things.
1: Yeah, I bet.
4: Yeah. Yes, and what about pruning it a little bit? Can you prune the tree without damaging things?
0: It depends which one it is. Do you know which one you've got?
4: No, only that it's got red flowers.
0: So yeah, a lot of them do. So I'm guessing that the one you've got, the flowers are about 25 millimetres across.
4: Yes.
0: Okay. So that one, you can certainly give that a little bit of a trim back. I would suggest somewhere between 5 and 10%. They can get a little bit large and they can become a little bit sort of ragged in their appearance. So if you just give it a trim back to a nice shape, 5 to 10%, not a problem. If you want to take more off, do some this year and some next year.
4: Good. Thank you very much, Greg. Appreciate that.
1: Good on you, Wendy. Thank you for your call. Trevor, hello.
5: G'day, guys.
1: What's your question?
5: Have a query about some box hedges that are quite established in our front yard. Two very small ones which just haven't managed to grow, but have got a very copper sort of colour to them.
0: Yes.
5: But it's also popped up in a couple of other spots in some of the more established and well-growing bits. So I'm wondering whether it's water or is it nutrients, or what's your thoughts?
0: Okay, so they do this anyway. Sometimes it's just the season and the temperature. How long has the hedge been in?
5: Oh, 15, 20 years.
0: Okay, and how high is it?
5: Roughly about 900 mil.
0: Okay, so you've kept it into a nice shape. So what should happen with that is sometimes that coppery appearance just appears because, as you've rightly said, water stress, maybe nutrients, but if the rest of them are doing well, probably not nutrients, and particularly if you've got a mulch under it. But it can also be light. So my recommendation there is you're probably getting ready to give it a bit of a trim if you haven't done so already.
5: Hasn't popped up just yet, but I'd expect probably in the next few weeks it'll start to sprout.
0: Yeah, well, so when you give it its next trim, see how it recovers, and normally what will happen, the bits that are a bit coppery will go back to being a nice green colour, normally.
5: So they'll just naturally change colour?
0: Yep, okay. Yep. So persist with it at the moment. If you want to give it a bit of fertiliser, you can certainly do that, but I'd be very surprised if it was fertiliser, but it won't do you any harm as long as you don't put too much on.
5: Perfect. Any particular suggestions of what I should be looking at then?
0: In terms of, no, you can use any of the popular fertilisers. My own view is I use slow release because it gives me a much better sort of area and it lasts a longer time, so I don't have to keep an eye on it. But so I use one of the slow release fertilisers.
1: I would give anything to see your gardening shed, Dr.

0: and we work our way down, and then as sure as heck, when the 1st of December comes, we'll have close to 200 containers that we've got to look after
1: every
0: over summer.
1: Year. Well, I'll tell you what, tours to Dr. Greg Moore's gardening shed, that's a prize. Alan, hello, how can we help you?
2: Oh, hi all. I've got a query about a tree fern, and it's roughly about a metre high.
0: Yes.
2: And so it was well established, and what I did, it was on the cusp of, like, all the fresh fronds were all ready to come out, you know, yes, for the next season. And so what I did, I cut all the old and sort of current fronds off.
0: Yes.
2: So it's now left with all the new fronds ready to leap out of the tree fern. And what happened after that was that they only grew to probably about a third of their length.
0: Yes.
2: If that makes sense. So they're all sort of small, and it's like as if it sort of started all over again, like it's a small tree fern again or something like that.
0: Yeah.
2: But it never recovered from big fronds to it now only grows probably a third of the length of the fronds.
0: How long ago did you cut them?
2: Probably about 18 months ago, 2 years ago, I reckon.
0: Okay, so a couple of things. You haven't committed a terrible sin. The tree fern should be fine. But what happens is you don't remove the old fronds until they really droop down and till the new ones have unfolded. Those old fronds, the bases of those old fronds really protect the crown of the tree fern. Now, what should happen is as long as you keep the moisture up to the tree fern, those fronds should get slightly longer in the next few years, but you won't get a quick response. It might be 3 to 5 years before they're back to their previous glory. And what it reminds you is with tree ferns, their biology is amazingly complicated. I mean, if I wanted to tell you how, an oak tree or a pine tree or a gum tree grows, I can do that pretty easily. The biology of ferns, and particularly tree ferns, is very complex. So what they do is they reshoot from the crown, and they send roots down through the trunk from the crown. And so if you sort of change the conditions around the crown to ones of stress, particularly when the fronds are just starting to come out, it's going to slow things down for quite a while, and it will take you a couple of years to get back to normal.
2: Okay, all right. So that makes sense then. It will come back, mate.
0: It should come back.
1: Nothing happens quickly, Alan, in the tree world, from what I can work out. 5 years.
0: So 5 years is quickly.
1: 5 years?
0: Yeah, I mean, if you think about it, if you were a tree.
1: Yeah, I know. I feel for that. I'm just thinking about me as wanting to look at a nice tree.
0: Human time, very quick. Tree time, plant time, tree fern time, quite slow.
1: All right, I agree. Now, Heather is sending out an SOS to Professor Greg Moore. You're a professor. My Protospirum hedge, one tree out of three, has suddenly gone brown. I think it's rats. I've now put a collar around the trunks. How long should I wait to see if it comes back to life again?
0: Okay, so it depends which Protospirum it is. I'm guessing it's probably one of the variegated ones or one of the introduced ones, not the common one that's so weedy around Melbourne. And yes, you can get grazing of them. I don't know why, because they taste awful. That's my experience of them.
1: Yeah.
0: I'm not going to tell you how I know that.
1: No, I don't want to know how you know that, but anyway.
0: Terrible. And so you're going to have to wait at least until the end of spring. They are very tough, and sometimes in a hedge, one plant will die, and it's usually because it's not getting the moisture. So what happens
1: is
0: you've got
1: to our lavender.
0: Yeah, well, its neighbours are taking the water. Their roots get bigger. This one can't get its share, and it'll gradually diminish, and you can get one die without any real reason other than water. But if it is rats and you think it's rats, you can't do anything. You should see little shoots coming out by the end of spring.
1: All right, good luck, Heather. And we'll just end very quickly with Andrew, who's got a pruning question. To prune or not to prune, Andrew?
3: G'day, guys. How you going?
1: Good.
3: All right?
1: Well, thanks.
3: Yeah. Three fruit trees. I've got apricot, cherry and peach, and I've got two questions about them. First question is, when's the best time to prune them?
0: You've missed it.
3: No. I've already done it, but I just want to get it right for next season.
0: It can vary depending where you're living, how severe the winter is, and which species you've got. So my advice to you on that one is just have a look for each of those three varieties of stone fruit, and you'll find that

0: They are pruned slightly different. There's a matter of weeks different. And with your apricot, you've got to be particularly careful.
1: Yeah, okay. And the other question, thank you for that. And the other question is, when's the best time to fertilise? Now, that I haven't done.
0: Okay. Are they growing well and have they had good growth, leaf growth?
1: They have had good growth. The apricot, particularly the apricots, had good growth.
0: Yep. So, look, you can fertilise now. My advice, don't over-fertilise. Certainly now's a good time. Normally what I would be doing is look at the weather forecast and try and fertilise in the morning of the afternoon rain. So if you can put some slow release on, don't overdo it. Do exactly the rate that's recommended and try and do it when you know you're going to get some rainfall within the next 24 to 48 hours.
1: I've got a sprinkler system around the trees. Would that help?
0: Absolutely. In that case, you don't have to worry about rain. Good luck.
2: There you go, Andrew. Good luck. Good luck indeed. Thank you, everyone, for your calls. And thank you, Dr. Greg Moore. We love chatting to you. Greg is, of course, the chair of the National Trust of Victoria's Register of Significant Trees Committee, and he will be back again next Tuesday to talk all things trees. Coming up, time for my book club and a bit of Hollywood controversy in the literary world. All will be revealed by our book girl, Chris Humphreys. And then we'll play Who Said That at 3:15.

0: Kylie Minogue on a Tuesday afternoon, 22 minutes to 3. Bridget Duclos with you this afternoon and looking forward to Bridget's book club, which is next with Chris Humphreys. And she has a very controversial book to talk about. I cannot wait. But also, we want to know, what are you reading in your book club? 1300 222 774.
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5: Bridget's Book Club with Chris Humphreys. Get excited about literature.
0: Oh yes, and we are particularly excited about literature today because Chris Humphreys has come from Avenue Bookstore armed with a book, which is, you probably might have read about it in the paper. There's been quite a bit about it. But Chris, firstly, welcome.
6: Good afternoon, Bridget.
0: It is lovely to have you here, and I am dying to hear what you have to say about this book, Life of M by Rachel Cusk.
6: Well, isn't that the thing? Everybody is talking about it, and the talking started well over a month ago before it was even published. All the women at my work were desperate to get their hands on it because Rachel Cusk is a very highly regarded author. And this book, the speculation began as to the subject matter, as to whether it was or was not about the American film star Natalie Portman.
0: Mm. So take me back. Does this Rachel Cusk know Natalie Portman?
6: She does, in fact, know her. They have met. Portman selected a book by Cusk for her online book club, and she said that Rachel Cusk is one of her favourite authors. Friends of Natalie Portman have said, yes, they do know each other. They vaguely move in the same sort of high-end circles in Paris where they both live, but they are by no means friends.
0: Okay, so what is Life of M about?
6: Well,
0: I feel a ballet connection.
6: All right, so it actually starts out, and that's where the debate is often about, what is this book? Is it faction? Is it autobiography? There's a new term I read for it that was bio-gossip, which is, biography gossip.
0: Bio-gossip,
6: bio-gossip.
0: I like it.
6: New phrase. But so the book begins with this, and I'll quote from it. It says, "A little while ago, I told the actor M that I was thinking of writing her autobiography. She liked the idea. She's a good sport. Would you just make it up?" she said. Now, end quote. Mm. You don't write somebody's autobiography. The auto is the Greek for self. An autobiography
0: actually,
6: is written.
0: That's a very good point, yes.
6: Yeah. But the book is all about an American actress living in Paris who first appeared in a film about a sexualized role as a child, which of course was Leon, then as a traumatized ballet dancer, Black Swan. The actress M is the face of a major cosmetic house, which Natalie Portman is.
0: Yeah.
6: So all these elements fit along with her life. But it's such a curious book, the way it's told. You're not actually quite... In fact, the Shakespearean quote of all the world's a stage and all the men and women merely players, they have their exits and entrances.
0: Yeah.
6: And that's how the book unfolds. Rachel spends two or three pages describing a room that you're walking into in the manner that you might on a film script, where it sets up the scene and then you cue the action, which of course is the actress M and her interactions with either the nannies at her children's school or at a dinner party. I mean, it's so intriguing. To be honest, I did not particularly like the book.
0: No, well, Virginia, our producer, is reading it. She's not loving it. If you have read Life of M by Rachel Cusk, do let us know what you thought of it on 1300 222 774. Chris, I gather it's mean. I mean, I gather it says it's unflattering. Otherwise, she wouldn't care.
6: It is unflattering. It talks about the actress M as if she's just this hollow person who, every interaction with someone is performative. That none of it is genuine. She's just playing the role of that person at that time. So it's sort of negative in that way. And having said that, I didn't particularly like it, I would absolutely recommend everyone read it because it is such a good subject for discussion. It talks about the nature of fame. What does it mean to be famous? Do you lose your role in the real world?
0: And

0: And how do we know, one, it's true that any of that, that Natalie Portman is like that? How do we know? And two, can you do anything about it if someone writes a book like that?
1: Not really.
0: You can't, it's discussed not defamation, a little bit. Is it?
1: Well, perhaps in France where the defamation laws are a little different, but anywhere else you'd... I can write a book about anyone I like, and if I'm calling it fiction...
0: So you could write a book about a horrible girl you met in a radio studio.
1: Yes, I believe work's well underway on that one.
0: who was nasty to her producers and cruel to everyone she met. And just say you did write that book and just say it wasn't true. Could I do anything about it?
1: You know, this is not the first time you have quizzed me on my legal expertise.
0: No,
1: which
0: I know.
1: Pretty
0: I'm
1: much
0: so fascinated.
1: Ended year 11 legal studies.
0: You really should have studied harder, Christa.
1: Quid pro quo.
0: No. I totally understand what you're saying, but I'm fascinated to know.
1: Well, the other element is, all right, so you've got something that they called the Streisand effect, which is where Barbara Streisand sued because I think a drone had revealed where her house was.
0: Yeah.
1: Well, before she sued, nobody knew where her house was. So by making a point of it and drawing attention to it, you've actually reversed what the situation you're trying to avoid.
0: Okay, interesting. All right. I love it. I love it. I love it. So, Chris, in your mind, read it. You won't necessarily love it, but it's read it because of conversation we're having right now.
1: Indeed. And Rachel Cusk is a fine writer. I've read a couple of hers before. There's the Outline trilogy, and there's a couple of non-fiction. She got in trouble for one of those as well where someone recognised themselves in it.
0: What?
1: And she's written about herself and how much she was disliking motherhood.
0: Did she recognise herself in that?
1: Sadly, too much so.
0: What has, because I know you are very good with your reading, what has Natalie Portman had to say? Anything?
1: No, she's maintaining a dignified silence.
0: A dignified silence. All right. Susan is joining me. I'm with Chris Humphreys from Avenue Bookstore. Susan, what would you like to say?
2: Hi, Bridge. Hi, Chris. I'm a former publisher. Just on the question of could you sue if people thought, everyone just thought the character in the book was you and it's not accurate. I don't think you could sue in the US because you have to prove something called malice. We don't have that here, so she could sue in Australia, but it would be hard to bring a case in Australia since neither of the people are in Australia, although the book is here.
0: All right. Have you read it, Susan?
2: Not yet. I've read some reviews, and I've just thought, I'm not sure that that's... people have said it's not the most enjoyable book, so I kind of think, I'd rather read something...
0: Yeah. Oh, well, thank you for the legal advice, Susan, considering as, Chris did year 11 legal studies. I didn't even do year 9. So that helps. That's very helpful. Gail joins us in Bendigo. Hello, Gail.
3: Bridget. Hello, Chris. Yes, I'm currently reading The New Meg Mason and how wonderful to get the recommendations from Ann Patchett. But I'm enjoying it. I'm a little bit... I don't really enjoy chaotic characters and if you get her act together.
0: Okay, we've got a bit of a bad line there, but I think what you said was that you'd read Sophie Standing by Meg Mason.
3: Sophie Standing there, yes. And I'm only three chapters in, but she's quite a chaotic character, I'm sure. I'm enjoying the writing, but I'm also listening to Richard Osman's We Solve Murders by narrated by the fabulous Nicola Walker, and I'm just treasuring every moment. She does a brilliant job before I start the next in that series.
0: Do you know what? The fact that Nicola Walker is the narrator makes me want to jump on it that way. I love her.
3: Oh, you'd love
0: it's
3: it.
0: She's my favourite actress. Okay, Gail, thank you for that.
1: And I'll just hark back to the book you mentioned, Sophie Standing There, because that's about a literary festival. And the author, Meg Mason, actually wrote to a number of authors that she was going to mention in her book because she presumed that she would have to have their legal permission to name them in her book. Mm. And she got lovely letters back from them saying, that's wonderful, we're pleased to bits, away you go. But then her publisher informed her that she actually did not need to do that at all. She could have thrown any of those names in.
0: Gosh, it's so interesting, isn't it? On the text, Chris, also... a good book to read is Yellow Face. It's very similar to your topic. Do you know anything about that one?
1: Yeah, Rebecca Kwang, I think her name is. That was huge a year or two ago, and it is about a woman pretending to be Asian in order to sell her book.
0: Oh, I love a bit of controversy. We haven't had this much controversy since that salt one. What was that one?
1: Oh, the salt part.
0: The salt part.

0: Remember? Oh, Chris, now we were going to talk about a beautiful art book, but we might have to wait till next week because we are running short of time because I know you like to play Who Said That, Chris?
1: Yes, and one day I am going to triumph. One day I'm going
0: indeed.
1: To get on.
0: Chris, thank you so much. Chris Humphreys, Avenue Bookstore, that is Bridges Book Club, and we will do it all again next Tuesday. All right, I'm going to give you the first clue for Who Said That. And remember, I've got a couple of tickets to see the MSO do Elton John, and they do him well. So here's clue number one for Who Said That.
2: And while I was there, the opportunity arose to do one of these things, which has taken on this sort of great significance of, time passing. We must do these things before we die. The BBC did this survey to find out the top 50 things to do before we die. Not while we're still alive, no. Before we die, as the precious seconds tick away. Tick, tock, tick, quick.
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9: Who said that?
0: Who said that? Who said that?
10: Who said that?
0: Oh, yes, we love this quiz, Who Said That?, where we play you a very, very famous voice, well, some more famous than others, and you've just got to tell us who said that. 1300 222 774 is the number, and as I said, a couple of tickets, a double pass to see the MSO do Elton John. Let's start her off with Fred, who's in Thornbury. Hello there, Fred.
11: Hey, how you going, Bridge?
0: Very well. Welcome to Who Said That? Have you played before?
11: No, I never have. I'm normally at work at this stage of the afternoon.
0: Well, Fred, it's lovely to have you on board and welcome.
11: Well, thank you very much.
0: Now, would you like to hear clue one again or do you think you know who it is?
11: I know who it is because I had the pleasure of a friend of mine giving me a birthday present about 8 or 9 years ago when he was touring Australia.
0: Yeah.
11: And the normal driver for the Darwin Entertainment Centre was ill, and my friend said, knew what the date was, and said, I've got your birthday present, Fred.
0: Yeah.
11: And it turned out to be driving Bill Bailey.
0: Well done. Oh, Fred, well, what a great treat. And, you know, Bill Bailey's actually going to be on Thank God It's Friday with Charlie Pickering tomorrow.
11: Oh, really? Oh, fantastic.
0: Very special guest. Fred, well done. That is clue number one. Now, you're going to have to stick with me and I will give you the next clue. And then all you need to do, Fred, is tell me who said that.
12: Was trying to make the world a little more fair and a little more representative than it was when I got here.
0: Who said that, Fred?
11: Gosh, I'm thinking maybe Hillary Clinton.
0: No, it's a good guess. It's a good guess, but no, I'm sorry, Fred. I'll have to let you go.
11: That's the way it is.
0: Thank you for Bill Bailey. Jenny, hello. How's Fish Creek today?
13: Hi, Bridge. Oh, it's beautiful today. Absolutely stunning. Now, I was ringing for Bill Bailey, and I have got no idea who this next person is.
0: What about if I told you that this person died this week at the age of 92? Would that help you at all?
13: No, Bridge, it doesn't. I'm sorry.
0: Oh, never mind.
13: No,
0: you don't want to hear it again?
13: No, I've got no idea.
0: All right,
13: no,
0: good.
13: Thanks, Bridge.
0: That's all right.
13: Thanks. See, have a good afternoon.
0: Love to Fish Creek, Jenny. Thank you. In Merbau North is Sarah. Hello, Sarah.
14: Hi, how are you going?
0: I'm very well. Now, did you ring for Bill Bailey, then got stuck with the next one?
14: Oh, I did. And I reckon I've seen it. Oh, these quotes have been floating around on the socials, but I couldn't put a name to it.
0: Have another listen, Sarah. It might help. And if anyone else would like to play, 1300 222 774.
12: Was trying to make the world a little more fair and a little more representative than it was when I got here.
0: She's a very well-known feminist. Died 92. No.
14: Gloria.
0: I know who you're thinking. Oh, Gloria, you're halfway there.
14: Yeah, that's as far as I'll get.
0: GLORIA. Oh, no, Sarah, I'm going to have to say goodbye. Sorry.

0: Hey, Bridget. Gloria Steinem?
1: Yes, very nice, Julie. Were you a fan of Gloria's work?
0: No, but I did hear her on the radio and she sounded so interesting, so amazing.
1: Yeah, I know. Yeah, I've been Googling really her since since she passed away. Yeah. I hate that, don't you, when it takes for someone to die to start getting interested. All right, Julie, well done. We are up to clue number three. Tell us who said that.
2: Hope and pray that no one in your lineage is a massive criminal or pervert.
1: He was on the show a bit earlier today.
0: I don't know, Bridge. Sorry.
1: Oh, Julie, never mind. Thank you for playing.
0: Thanks, Bridge.
1: We'll have to move on to Jamie in Boronia. Jamie, do you know who said that?
3: I don't. Could you please play it again?
1: Certainly, Jamie. Anything for you. Here we go.
2: Hope and pray that no one in your lineage is a massive criminal or pervert.
1: Now, this person was on our show this afternoon because he's on a show tonight with Sean McAuliffe.
3: Oh, gosh, I only just started listening. I've got no clue. I'm sorry.
1: Oh, Jamie, never mind. Thank you for playing.
4: He says no.
3: Thank you.
1: If you'd like to jump on board, 1300 222 774, I'll give you another hint. He is a comedian and an actor and a writer. Andrea, have you got any idea?
5: Hi, Bridge. Is it Luke McGregor?
1: Oh, it is indeed. Well done. Pops and green clothes, everything. Are you a fan of Luke's, Andrea?
5: I am, but I love him on Portrait Artist of the Year.
1: Yeah, he's cute on that, isn't he? Well, he's on Sean McAuliffe tonight on Origin Odyssey. Well done, you, Andrea, and welcome to Who Said That. I've got an oldie but a goodie for you. Have a listen, Andrea.
6: How long ago did I say I was in school? I didn't. Did we go to school together? Who is it?
7: John McClellan.
6: John McClellan!
1: Who said that, Andrea?
5: No, I'm out. Thanks, Bridge.
1: Oh, you might be a little bit young, actually. She was the queen of television comedy. Let's see. Pete is in William Creek. Lots of creeks today. Hello, Pete.
8: Hey there, Bridget.
1: Do you remember who that was? Who said that?
8: I would have a bit of a punt. Is it Mary Tyler Moore?
1: No, but you are totally, totally in the right field. As I said, she was a queen of TV, still alive at 93. Does that help you at all?
8: 93. Carol Burnett?
1: Yes! Carol Burnett. Sorry for getting so excited, Pete. Well done.
8: Oh, no. Don't be sorry.
1: No, I'm very excited for you. Well done. Okay, great. Now, we've got another one for you, Pete, and I want you to tell me who said that.
9: Packed my bags last night, pre-flight, 0 hour. 9 a.m. And I'm going to be high.
1: Who said that, Pete?
8: Is it arguably the greatest singer of all time, William Shatner?
1: Yeah! Oh, I'm glad you added that. Pete, congratulations. You Woo-hoo! Are the winner of Who Said That. And you know what that means, Pete. How far away is William Creek from Hamer Hall?
8: Hamer Hall is probably... have you heard of Udna Datta?
1: Yes.
8: Well, I'm about 50 k's from that.
1: All right. Do you reckon you could make it down to Hamer Hall to see the MSO pay tribute to Elton John?
8: Oh, you betcha.
1: Oh, fabulous. Well, that is your prize, Pete. Have you played Who Said That before? Because you seem like a little natural.
8: I did play, and I knew every one while I was on hold, and then... And then it came to me and it was like, no idea.
1: Yeah, that's the cruel way we play this game, I hate to tell you, Pete. But congratulations, you are our winner of Who Said That, Pete. We will get you on the line to Virginia and get your tickets to you.
8: Thank you.
1: And let us know what it's like. We're really interested.
8: Shall do.
1: Good on you. Thank you very much, Pete. And I should say, I said Bill Bailey will be on TGIF tomorrow. I think that would pretty much be on a Friday. Because it is called Thank God It's Friday, not Thank God It's Wednesday. But that will be on with Charlie Pickering, Bill Bailey. Speaking of Charlie Pickering, that's...
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13: Good afternoon, Prue Bentley here with you on Drive across ABC Victoria. 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On Cheap Seats Tuesday, the star-studded action flick going straight to streaming. Have you noticed some films, they're just bypassing cinemas altogether and going straight to lounge rooms? 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Is it worth a look? Adam Ross will join you with all the details next hour. On Tuesdays on Drive, we like to play a little word game. We call it Drival, where you try to guess my secret five-letter word. Kind of like Wordle for the radio. I will let you know when to call. Let's see how many guesses it takes this week. And the motor repair landscape's changing very quickly in Australia. It's making repairs much more expensive and longer to finish. Have you had to wait a long time for your car to be repaired? Or maybe what seemed like a small bit of damage turned into a write-off pretty quickly? Get in touch. Let me know here on Drive this afternoon.

0: Good afternoon, Nicholas Hines with ABC News. The Prime Minister says the government's draft digital duty of care intends to put power back in the hands of Australians online. Under the proposed laws, tech companies will be required to give adults greater control over their social media algorithms. Platforms will also be required to protect under-18s from harmful content, including pornography. Speaking during Question Time, Anthony Albanese says he hopes the legislation gets broad support when it's introduced to Parliament next month.
1: This isn't about giving government control. It's about giving people control. It's about putting choice back into the hands of Australians online.
0: An online safety campaigner Emma Mason says the draft laws mark a new era for Australia. Ms Mason fronts the Let Them Be Kids campaign and says the laws are about giving Australians the support they need online.
2: I want you all to think not about government control, as the Prime Minister once said to me, it's not, it's government support. And we need support. All of us need that support at times in our lives. And for children, they need it more.
0: Melbourne gynaecologist Simon Gordon will no longer face a criminal investigation over allegations he performed unnecessary endometriosis surgeries. Rosie Barnett reports.
3: Former renowned surgeon Simon Gordon was being investigated by Victoria Police after ABC's Four Corners revealed he had been accused of performing invasive surgeries to treat severe endometriosis that had not actually been detected. Mr Gordon stood down from the profession last year, but has maintained he always acted in the patient's best interests to improve their quality of life. Police have today said, based on the information provided, they could not take the matter any further. The Medical Board of Australia has referred the case to Victoria's Civil Tribunal.
0: More than 100 people have rallied outside the Israeli embassy in Canberra, demanding a new investigation into the killing of Australian aid worker Zomi Francombe in Gaza. Georgia Roberts reports.
4: It's been over 2 years since Zomi Francombe was killed by Israeli forces along with fellow aid workers delivering food to Gaza. Israel's investigation of its military actions found no evidence of wrongdoing. In response, the Australian government said Ms. Francombe's family deserved justice and that Israel's findings fell far short of the accountability it expected. Her friends and family are now calling for an independent investigation into the strike on the World Central Kitchen convoy and for the expulsion of Australia's Israeli ambassador, Hillel Newman.
0: Authorities in Ukraine say Russian strikes on Kyiv have killed two people and injured another seven. The mayor of Kyiv says people were also trapped in a residential building and there were fires across the capital following ballistic missile strikes. Russia resumed its attacks after US peace envoys Jared Kushner and Steve Witkoff left the city, where they had been meeting with Ukraine's President Volodymyr Zelensky, as the Trump administration renews its push to end the war. Back home, Victorian firefighters are urging smokers to take extra care, with cigarettes still one of the leading causes of preventable fire-related deaths. Grace Hoy reports.
5: The CFA and Fire Rescue Victoria have issued a warning urging people not to smoke indoors. The warning comes after two recent house fires in regional Victoria linked to smoking material. One of them was started from a discarded cigarette butt. The CFA says smoking materials such as cigarettes and cigars accounted for almost a quarter of fire-related deaths last year, where the cause of death was able to be identified. Authorities recommend fire safety practices, including working smoke alarms, ensuring cigarettes are properly extinguished, and smoking outdoors.
0: In the AFL, the Brisbane Lions have locked away one of their biggest stars, with Zach Bailey signing a monster 8-year deal. Adelaide had been circling the 26-year-old midfielder forward, offering a lucrative multi-million dollar long-term contract, but the two-time All-Australian has knocked back free agency to remain a line until the end of 2034. He'll come up against his suitors on Saturday night, with the reigning premiers host the Crows in a do-or-die semi-final. And to the weather across Victoria. Partly cloudy conditions in the south this afternoon with isolated light showers developing this evening, mostly clear across the north of the state. Tomorrow, a cooler day with patchy morning fog and frost inland and a few isolated showers near and south of the ranges, more extensive over Gippsland during the morning. The chance of some snow showers above 1,000 metres as well, and a dry and partly cloudy day across the north. In Melbourne, sunny and clear conditions continuing this afternoon. A shower or two tomorrow, most likely in the early morning with a top of 13. Cloudy on Thursday and cloud clearing on Friday. Right now, it's 14 degrees.
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8: Well, hello there. It is Tuesday, and that means here on Drive, we play our little word game, Drival. I've got a five-letter secret word. How long will it take you to guess it? I'll let you know when to call. Do get in touch. Also, this hour on Cheap Seats Tuesday, the star-studded action flick going straight to streaming. Have you noticed? Some films are just completely bypassing the cinema. They're just going straight to streaming, straight to your lounge room. And the new documentary about unexpected Olympic sensation, failed breakdance competitor Reagan. Everyone's talking about it, but is it worth a look? Adam Ross from the Film Critics Association is going to join you with all the details this hour here on Drive. And later on, you're soon going to be able to opt out of social media algorithms as the government unveils its latest legislation to combat online harms. It's all aimed at cracking down on content that promotes things like eating disorders, the glorification of crime and misogyny. So, do you think you'll use it? We'll get stuck into that a little later on the program too.
7: 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Have your say.
6: Call 1300 303 468.
8: Don't forget, as I said, Drival is this Tuesday. Can you guess my secret five-letter word? We've kind of modelled it on Wordle, which is, that smash hit online word game. Five letters. Sometimes it takes just a couple of guesses. Sometimes it takes an hour and plenty more. So I'll let you know exactly when to call. We do love having you share your thoughts. Tell us what's happening in your patch when we play Drival here on the program. Now, I want to know, do you have a will? And when you wrote it, did you consider if anyone in your family would question whether it was fair or not? Contested inheritance can be incredibly messy and emotionally charged. And according to new data from online service SafeWill, more of us are contesting wills. In fact, almost one in five people say they have or would consider doing it. Has this happened in your family? Give me a call, 1300 303 468. You can text as well, 0467 842 722. Safe Wills Principal Solicitor Matt Windham joins you now. Hi, Matt.
9: Hi there. How are you going today?
8: Look, I'm all right. Why might someone contest a will?
9: Look, families have all sorts of reasons to contest a will, but generally we see it far more common in that blended family scenario where people feel like they've been either left out or haven't, copped a fair share of the estate. And unfortunately, litigation,

0: challenging the will through the courts is often the only way that they can push for their share.
1: Does this happen because it hasn't been discussed previously within the family, that it is a bit of a surprise to them, or would these many of these people already have some sort of inkling that the distribution would be as it was?
0: It definitely both are true in a lot of circumstances. We see families not wanting to talk about their estate planning internally and amongst themselves, whether that's because they don't want to face the idea that someone's going to pass away, or they know that it's going to create some sort of turmoil in the family. But we also see a lot of disputes centered around the fact that the deceased person just hadn't written a will and hadn't done the planning themselves. And so they leave it to the legislation, leave it to sort of default provisions, and that more and more is becoming less and less appropriate.
1: So what is the default? Is there just a one size fits all approach if somebody dies without a will?
0: That's exactly right. So each state and territory has its own hierarchy of people who may be eligible to receive a share of the estate. And generally speaking, the legislation is set up to reward that concept of next of kin. And as we see blended families, the next of kin is becoming a far more complex concept, and so legislation just isn't keeping up with the changing family structures that we see these days.
1: So do you think it is all about blended families, this rising contested wills, or are there other things that are at play here?
0: There are always going to be other things. You see the nature of relationships within families becoming more complex, whether that's through lifestyle choices or people just losing touch with one another. Definitely there are other factors at play as well, but we do see the greatest cohort where estates are being contested is in that blended family structure.
1: Okay, because I am aware that there's been a lot of reporting around the fact that in Australia here we seem to be on the precipice of a massive wealth transfer. they're saying it's anywhere between $3.5 and $5 trillion over the coming decades. Could that also have a part to play?
0: Yeah, absolutely. The way the laws are set up is oftentimes it can be a bit of a free kick for family members to contest an estate, because the costs will often be borne by the estate. And so where there is a large amount of wealth, obviously money makes people do things they might not ordinarily do, and we do see a lot of contests just based on the value of the estate itself.
1: Okay. Hang on there for me, Matthew. Marie has called in from the Northeast. Hi, Marie.
2: Oh, good afternoon, Prue.
1: What's your story?
2: Ours is just called horrific. Mm. We've got worse than the Titanic episode, and I know it was a movie, but ours is horrific. So I've had a deceased grandfather that died in 1976. Now, sadly, back then there was no state duties and federal duties tax at the one time. But anyway, he died and he left his whole estate to his wife as a life interest. And sadly, when she dies in 2014, aged nearly 101, the will of the deceased, my grandfather, it then became active. Sad part is that the executors were trying to do the right thing, but they had other siblings trying to sue the executors. Lawyers get involved, then they go to the Supreme Court. Then it all goes down in the 25th of July 2017. An administrator was appointed for the first deceased estate of my grandfather. The worstest of it all, it goes to a trial. Never a mediation. The judge continues that trial over a week. So you've got all these siblings of the actual deceased people, the actual siblings of this family, all have to go to court. Everything gets thrown into affidavits. It's a lawyer's big picnic. There's lawyers in Melbourne that are all to blame for all this.
1: So Marie, I mean, this sounds like it has really torn your family apart.
2: Yes,
1: but do you think that you could have reached some sort of mediation if it were offered?
2: Yes, if there was mediation as per the law, as the state law, there should be a mediation. This administrator still hasn't finalised the will of my deceased grandfather to date. He hasn't finalised it because he's decided to rip everyone apart. And as we all know, it's the same as everything. Once there's a feast, there's a famine. So as more they can get people in a toxicity, people all start running to lawyers. And then if this one gets that advice from that lawyer because they want to be ruthless, it's torn the family apart. But the worst part is that it was never done properly at the start. So back when my grandmother was still alive, she should have made sure that instead of going for doctor checkups, she should have went and got legal checkups and made sure she structured that will of life interest.
1: Yeah, Marie, I really hear you. I want to throw this over to Matthew, though, because, Matthew, it sounds to me, I can hear the frustration from Marie there that this has been going on for, you know, the better part of a decade or longer, and there are, you know, she says there are definitely questions to be answered when it comes to the process. But right at the end there, she starts talking about the fact that the grandmother was also not prepared for what was going to come next. So is that part of it too, Matthew?
0: Yeah, Marie, it sounds like that's been a really awful situation that your family's had to go through. I'm sorry to hear about that for your family. That's exactly right. The estate planning, sometimes it's always focused on your estate, but sometimes the right structure for you is led by the circumstances around you. And so that's why there's no one size fits all estate plan. It's important that when you're thinking about your will and your estate plans, you really give some good consideration to your family circumstances and what the practical consequences are likely to be for your family.
1: Yeah, planning is so important when it comes to these sorts of things. But as you say, Matthew, it can be a really hard thing to talk about because money can cause a lot of trouble in families, can't it?
0: That's right. That's right. And money, it does make people do funny things. And what we find is, after someone passes away, quite often long-held resentments or disputes that maybe have simmered quite often come to the fore. Mm. And when there is the prospect of either gaining money or losing money, that can be a really motivating factor for family to go and litigate an estate, as it sounds like Marie's family have done, in order to just fight for what they consider to be their fair share.
1: You think, though, Matthew, I'm speaking with Matthew Windham, who is the principal solicitor at SafeWill. You'd think, though, if you have prepared a will and your wishes are stated in that will, is it fair to assume that is what is going to happen? Or can you assume that maybe that will be contested, that somebody will come out and say, well, actually, I don't think that's fair?
0: Yeah, there's definitely opportunities for someone to come out and contest an estate where there has been a will written. But there's a few things. Number one, just the act of making a will sometimes is not enough. Your will does need to grow and evolve with your change in circumstances. So if you made a will 5 years ago, it may be that if you read it over today, it's not doing what you want it to do. Maybe your circumstance will change. Maybe you've started a relationship or ended a relationship, or there's another child, whatever there might be. So it's really important as a first step just to make sure that you have a will in place and then to make sure that you keep it current and appropriate for your circumstances.
1: Look, I know there's a lot online to advise you, but if you've got complex circumstances, it's often good to get some really solid advice, some professional advice.
0: That's right. And as a first step, you want to make sure you've got a will in place, and platforms like SafeWill.com are making it easy with Free Will's Fortnight. Then once you do, as a part of that, if you feel like you do have more complex circumstances that need some tailoring or more bespoke drafting within your will, or you just have questions, then there are opportunities as well to speak with solicitors and get that really good specific advice.
1: And Matthew, just lastly, should you tell your family what you've put in your will?
0: Every family's different. Everything else being equal, I prefer a family to talk about these things, because it allows you to air out any misconceptions or misunderstandings and get everyone on the same page, even if it does mean that there might be some confrontation during life. For some families, that's not feasible. Maybe it's not safe to do that. And so you do need to consider, you know, your family circumstances.
1: Yeah.
0: Not to mention, a lot of people just aren't comfortable talking about it, like I said earlier. So, yeah. As I said, everything else being equal, yes, it's the best thing to go and have these open and frank conversations.
1: Matt, really good to talk with you. Thank you.
0: Thanks a lot for your time.
1: Matthew Windham is SafeWill's principal solicitor. They've just done some research, or released some research, showing that one in five of us have or would consider contesting a will, and that is on the rise here in Victoria and in Australia more broadly. Has this happened to you? What's the circumstance? 1300 303 468. And do you have a will? 1300 303 468. Trevor in Ararat. Trevor, you used to clean up deceased estates. What did you see?
3: Oh, when I was doing property maintenance and landscape, I got to do quite a few deceased estate. Oh, when you see the infighting and the bitching and the bicking and the family, all I care about is the photos, the memories. And at the end, you see, I've seen the photos go in the skip. It's all BS. And my simple thing is, I've got a will. The people in my life, my daughter and that, they all know what they get, which is obviously, you know, everything for my daughter and her mum. And I think, you know, there's some gifts for some mates. Some good mates are going to get some gifts and stuff to bring up my wife and mate. But I think the thing that's important, and I think people should actually include this as a saying, perhaps as an opening saying, from their executor reading out the will for the first time. Everybody in life got the version of me that they deserved, and in death, you're going to get the same.
1: Ha, that's a very interesting way to phrase it, Trevor. Thank you very much. 1300 303 468, if you want to talk about this. Have you got a will? Maybe you've been putting it off. Why? 1300 303 468 is my number. You can text 0467 842 722. I'm going to play Drivel next. That's our little word game. It's kind of like Wordle. Maybe you've got a word you always use as your opening gambit. Do you want to share it with us today and kick us off? Give us a call here on the program.

That is Diesel. Tip of my tongue. 25 past three, you're listening to Statewide Drive. G'day, Prue Bentley here with you through till six today. My number's 1300 303 468. Maybe you want to tell me about what has happened in your family. Maybe there's been a contested will. We've just been hearing that the number of contested wills is going up. And a lot of that from our guest was we are seeing a lot of blended families, a lot of complex family structures, and there's a lot of money tied up in property, driving a lot of people to question the wills of their family. Has it happened to you? 1300 303 468. You can text 0467 842 722. Coming up shortly too, we've got our film guy for Cheap Seats Tuesday. He's going to tell us whether that new Ray Gunn documentary is worth seeing. You probably remember her big scandal at the Olympics. She was that breakdancer who received 0 points for Australia. There was a bit of a cultural cringe about that during the last Olympics. Well, there's a new documentary about her and her experiences that is on one of the streaming services at the moment. Is it worth a look? Adam Ross is going to join you to tell you. 1300 303 468. And now is time to give me a call, because we need to use that number to play Drivel.

0: IVL.
1: Yeah, you know it. It's our word game inspired by the online word game Wordle. I have a secret five-letter word, and all you have to do is lob five-letter words at me to guess it. I'll let you know if you've got any letters right, and that is how we play. Our first player today is Vern at Numurkah. What's happening at Numurkah today, Vern?
2: Lots of bugger all, really.
1: Sounds pretty good. Look, I'm looking out where I am in Ballarat, and I'm seeing quite a bit of sunshine. What's the weather like there?
2: Perfect weather today.
1: Yeah.
2: Yeah, very nice weather.
1: Very good. I can hear you're on the road too, so look, I'll keep you short and sweet. What is your first guess for us?
2: Well, we think chase.
1: Chase is a terrific, terrific guess. What you have picked up is an A. I'm just double-checking I haven't missed anything. You've just got an A out of the five. So, look, that's a modest but helpful start. We've got a vowel there, which is always useful. Vern, what have you got going on this afternoon? Anything exciting?
2: Just go home and throw some hay at the sheep, and that's about it.
1: All right. Well, you look after them for us and stay listening. We'll see how many guesses it takes

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7: Noel's in Albury. Hello, Noel.
8: Hi, how are you?
7: I'm pretty well. What's your guess for drival today?
8: H.
7: Oh, how do you spell that?
8: Sorry, I'm just guessing a letter, aren't I?
7: Oh, no, you're supposed to guess a whole word, a five-letter word. Do you want to hang on there for me, Noel? Have a think about your five-letter word. And Janice is going to help us out in Locksport. Hi, Janice.
9: Hello, hello. My suggestion is brawn.
7: That's B-R-A-W-N.
9: A-W-N.
7: Well, you've picked yourself up an R. Well done. We've got an R and an A.
9: Okay.
7: But that is it so far. How is Locksport this afternoon?
9: It's beautiful. Absolutely beautiful. Yes.
7: Very good. Hey, listen, Janice, do you mind me asking, do you have a will?
9: An out-of-date will. I'm very guilty. I keep saying, go and make a will, and I don't get there.
7: Oh, yeah. Look, it's one of those things you keep putting off, isn't it, Janice? So easy to put off.
9: That's right. So easy to put it off, and I really don't want to leave trouble for anybody. So
7: no.
9: Time to do all that stuff.
7: Yeah, look, I feel like that conversation we just had earlier today is a bit of a wake-up call for a lot of us, Janice,
9: yes,
7: about how these things can play out. Yeah.
9: And it's still going to get put off. I know it is. So no, this is terrible.
7: Janice, I want you to hang up right now.
9: To my family.
7: I want you to hang up right now. Keep listening to the radio, but I would like you to, while you're doing that, you know, make a promise to yourself, make some plans, all right?
9: Yes, all right.
7: Okay, good luck. Thank you, Janice. I mean, and this is the thing. I think a lot of us are like Janice, but it is good to make sure that you are all organised when it comes to these sorts of things. Noel, hello. We're back with you.
8: Hello.
7: Now, we have had Chase and Brawn, and we've picked up an R and an A for our troubles so far. What would you like to guess?
8: Raise.
7: Is that R-A-I-S-E?
8: Correct.
7: Well, you've picked yourself up an I. Well done on the third guess. Very good. All right. Noel, thank you very much. Noel in Albury, our third guesser for drival. Coming up in just a moment, we're going to talk film. There's a new action comedy with Ryan Reynolds and Kenneth Branagh. So star-studded. Not at cinemas. You can only see it on a streaming service. You're noticing this is happening a lot more often of late. I wonder why. We're going to find out very shortly here on Drive. Jeff is near Wodonga for our last guest for the next little while. Hi, Jeff.
10: Hi, how are you going?
7: I'm really well. So, wills, Jeff, are you one of those people who is very organised?
10: Yes, both my wife and I are very organised as far as wills are concerned.
7: Very good. And
10: wills 20 years or more.
7: Oh, terrific. Okay, so is that because you just wanted to get it all done and not worry about it?
10: Exactly right.
7: Yeah. Have you talked to your family about it?
10: Probably not in those terms, but they know. I think they know that we have a will each.
7: Mm. It's difficult.
10: We haven't talked about who gets what, though.
7: Yeah. Yes. Yeah. Look, it's a difficult conversation, isn't it?
10: It is.
7: Yeah. I'm asking myself some of these same questions today, Jeff. now we've got Chase, Brawn, and Raze. What is your guess?
10: It's not brain, is it?
7: B-R-A-I-N. It is not brain. It's a good guess, but it is not correct, and we haven't got any extra letters. But we'll put it on pause there. Jeff, thank you so much for playing this afternoon. Jeff's near Wodonga. If you would like to play drival, you're very welcome. We're up to guess number four. I'll recap. We've got four guesses. Chase, Brawn, Raze, and Brain. Out of those five letters, you've picked up an A, an R, and an I, not necessarily in that order.

0: A, an I, and an R. What do you think it is? 1-300-303-468. Oh, look, we will take one more call. It's Stephen in Curlew. G'day, Stephen.
1: How are you?
0: I'm pretty well.
1: That's good.
0: All right. Do you want to have a guess?
1: Oh, look, because you're on the radio, I might just guess radio.
0: Ah, oldie but a goodie. Well, it's actually not a bad guess because you picked yourself up a D for your troubles.
1: Ah.
0: So we're nearly there. You've given us a bit of a push along, which is good. And have you made your will?
1: Yeah. We've had our will done quite some time ago, and we update it every now and then when things change.
0: Oh, very organised, Stephen. You're putting the rest of us to shame.
1: Yeah, no, I think you just got to do this. I mean, it's a no-brainer, really.
0: Yeah. And as I asked Jeff, is it something you talk about in your family?
1: Yes, it's not a taboo subject. It's something that comes up from time to time, and in jokes, you know, mum and dad have bought a car. Oh, who's that going to be left to in the room? Yeah.
0: I remember a TV show once where I saw somebody putting name tags on the bottom of items in their house, and I thought, actually, that's kind of a genius idea. You pick up a vase and it's got someone's name on the bottom. Oh, that was kind of cool.
1: Yeah, I know. We go along. Oh, whose is this one? And you have a look. Yeah.
0: Look, we joke about it, but of course it can be really traumatic for a lot of people. So, it's a really difficult topic. Hey, Stephen, thank you very much. You have helped us along with Drivall.
1: Thank you.
0: You have a good afternoon. Stephen in Curlew. As I say, we're going to talk movies in just a moment. We've picked up a D for our troubles. Maybe you know the answer. 1-300-303-468. The words that have been guessed: Chase, Brawn, Raise, Brain, and Radio. Graham is in Yakandanda. Hello, Graham.
2: Hello.
0: Would you like to have a little guess?
2: I would. I've got two words in mind, but I'll say the one I think it may be. Rapid.
0: Rapid, R-A-P-I-D?
2: Yes.
0: Oh. Well done. That was very good instinct.
2: Thank you.
0: I would say what gave it away, but I'm guessing it was probably the letters after all of that. How's Yakandanda this afternoon?
2: Lovely and sunny, but on the verge of being a very cold night.
0: Ah, yes. All right. We'll make sure you rug up. Stay on the line there, Graham, and we'll make sure we send you a little something for your excellent guest. Rapid was my word of the day. And you know what? That wasn't bad, actually, for an effort. Chase, Brawn, Raise, Brain, Radio, and Rapid. That's six guesses. Our record here on the program is 2, which I think is pretty good. We'll see if we can do that next week. You're on ABC Victoria. Really good to have your company this afternoon. We'll talk movies in just a tick.
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0: Speaking of the weather, partly cloudy today with isolated light showers in the south developing during the evening. Dry and mostly sunny across the north. A cool to mild day with light to moderate southwesterly winds. Looking ahead to tomorrow, patchy morning fog and frost inland. Mostly cloudy with isolated showers near and south of the ranges. More extensive over Gippsland during the morning. Snow showers possible above 1,000 metres until the evening. Dry and partly cloudy across the north. That is for tomorrow. A cool to cold day as well. And we've got a spotlight today on Mount Taylor. G'day if you're listening to us from Mount Taylor, where it is currently 15 degrees.
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0: Oh, and hey, stay with us too, because after 4 o'clock, we're going to get an update on that paddle steamer you might have heard about up on the Murray near Echuca that got into a little bit of trouble last week. We're going to find out how the repairs are going for the PS Canberra. So do stay with us here on the program. And look, if you want to join the conversation, you're always very welcome. That number again, 1-300-303-468. Let's talk movies.

0: For me, his greatness lies in his daring, his willingness to risk, to push the boundaries of cinema.
1: I like this film way more than I think that I should. If you like horror, it's an absolute must-see, maybe the best horror film for the entire year.
2: Has a tremendous screen presence and a voice that reminded me a little bit of the young Richard Burton.
3: You'll be talking about it for a long time. I don't know if you'll be looking at your date the same way afterwards.
4: Adam Ross is our movie man from the Australian Film Critics Association. Hi, Adam.
3: Hi, good to be here.
4: Now, we've got two very different offerings today. We've got an action comedy called Mayday, starring Ryan Reynolds and Keith Branagh. And in a moment, you're going to talk to us about the new Ray Gun documentary. Let's start with Mayday, though, because, I mean, this is star-studded. Kenneth Branagh, Ryan Reynolds, big names in Hollywood, and yet this film is not even going to cinemas at all.
3: Which is a massive shame, because this would play enormously on the big screen. It would be fantastic. I like this film way more than I probably should, for a couple of reasons. Mainly, it's directed by John Francis Daley and Jonathan Goldstein, and this team has made a handful of films that I've thought have been very inventive. They made one called Game Night that starred Jason Bateman, which is really inventive and very clever. And they did a Dungeons & Dragons movie, which I know most people would be like, eh, not for me. But everyone I know that's seen that movie found that to be very, very charming and amusing. And they just do the same thing again here with Mayday, which is kind of like a buddy cop movie, kind of mixed a little bit with Top Gun. It's kind of irreverent, it's funny, it's really fast-paced, and it's got some really big action sequences in it.
4: Well, here's a snippet from a scene as Ryan Reynolds' character, the fighter jet pilot, wakes up in a cabin in the Russian wilderness where the walls are adorned by American posters and memorabilia belonging to Nikolai Ustinov, which is Kenneth Branagh's character. Have a listen.
5: Oh, good, you have not died.
6: Who are you? Why am I tied to the bed?
5: So that you would not move during the surgery.
6: What do you mean, surgery?
5: In your leg, I repaired an artery. You screamed a lot, but that is my fault because I do not have proper anesthesia.
6: Okay, what is with all the American stuff?
5: This may shock you. I admire your country very much. Your democracy, your culture and your films and your food. I have never had McDonald's, but I suspect I would love it.
6: Is that right?
4: I could sort of see where they're going with this.
3: Yeah, look, it's so charming. And look, I get the Ryan Reynolds thing, right? He just plays himself all the time. Even if he's playing Deadpool, it's still that smarmy Ryan Reynolds thing, right? He's effective here. I mean, he's an approximation of America. He's playing this fighter jet pilot. He's very confident. He's very snarky. But this is Kenneth Branagh's film. I remember Roger Ebert, the great late film critic, he said once, if Kenneth Branagh wanted to be, he could be the biggest film star on the planet. And when you watch his movie, you get it. I mean, the guy's 65, but he can throw hands in this. It's got incredible action sequences where he lays waste to all his comrades. And he just injects this with such kind of humour and humanity and fisticuffs. I couldn't take my eyes off him. A really great performance by him.
4: You say it's a shame that it isn't going to cinemas, but we're seeing more and more of this, just films being either maybe partially or fully funded by streaming services, and they're not going to cinemas. Doesn't that mean that they are out of the running for things like Oscars?
3: No, which this is really interesting. So the streaming services are gunning. They're vying for the Oscars. They want them very, very badly. Apple is the only one that has won so far. So they won Best Picture with Coda, a film that they paid for. So they're going to film festivals and they're acquiring films that way. And they're also paying for and producing films like this. Now, this is like a four quadrant blockbuster that would normally be playing at Village Cinemas. It does play very well on my 75 inch LCD TV, but it's interesting. I don't exactly know what is the approach. I think that maybe with the content here, and maybe they thought it was a bit of a financial gamble, they're like, well, we'll go to Apple, someone that's got deep pockets, and they can then pay for this great film. So it feels like a Mission Impossible film in places of this, and so it must have been at least a $100 million production. I don't know how many subscriptions to Apple you get to validate that, but I'm glad it exists because I had a good time with it.
4: Okay. Still, though, there is a bit of cachet in putting your film in cinemas, isn't there?
3: Oh, look, wholeheartedly, I think that there are a lot of filmmakers out there that refuse to have their films premiere on streaming. You can have it both ways, where your film is eligible if it plays in cinemas for 2 weeks. So I've got a beautiful cinema down the road from me called The Classic, and normally if a big Netflix film comes out, like, say, Frankenstein last year, that's going to be eligible, they will play that for 2 to 3 weeks. So you can leave the house and see it on the big screen if that's your preferred method. Mm. It's always mine. So, yeah, often, if this is probably a good litmus test, like, if you see a streaming film and it's playing at a cinema, that means that it's very

0: high quality, and they're trying to push it forward for awards.
1: Okay, so that is Mayday, starring Ryan Reynolds and Kenneth Branagh. Can't see it in cinemas at the moment, at least.
2: No, unfortunately.
1: But you can see it on Apple TV right now. And so, Adam, you reckon this is a good night in, good Friday night movie?
0: Look, you could definitely feel like staying at home and just pressing play on this, that you're missing out on that big screen experience. But the quality of this film and how well it's directed and how good Kenneth is, and it's, you know, the budget, it's just, and the locales, you're just like, okay, I saved myself over $40 on popcorn and validating my parking.
1: Fair enough. We should probably tell people what it's about, though. I feel like we just went straight to the audio and kind of assumed people knew what it was. Apparently, this is about Lieutenant Troy Brennan's reconnaissance mission over Soviet territory. It goes awry, forcing him to crash land and survive in Russian wilderness while evading capture or rescue. And that is, of course, where Nikolai Ustinov, or Kenneth Branagh's character, comes in. So that is what Mayday is all about, if you want to catch that.
0: It's basically like the nicest version of Misery. Like, if you were to land somewhere and a big bearded man who brewed his own alcohol was really charming and watched Top Gun all the time. That's basically what this movie is.
1: Look, Adam, you've sold it to me.
0: Okay,
1: I'm in. All right. And it's not another horror, because usually that's what you're bringing us, more horror
0: every week.
1: Fodder,
0: Adam,
1: every
0: more
1: week.
0: And more horror.
1: Yeah. This, I don't know whether this is horror or not.
0: This is horror, yeah.
1: The Untold Ray Gun, Breaking Badly, is a new Netflix Untold Sports. So they're doing all these sort of sports documentaries now, aren't they?
0: Look, these Untold kind of subsection of the Netflix docos, they're very good. They're punchy. They're normally about an hour, and they normally take a very contentious issue in sport, whether it's about doping or cheating or something that happened behind the scenes, and they illuminate it by getting the talking heads to tell you their version of this event. And it does sound very strange to say that, like, Ray Gun is one of the most controversial moments in sport history of the last century, but it really was. I mean, because we had breakdancing, which was a sport that was accepted into the Olympics, and we sent our best and brightest. And our best and brightest got the worst score out of anyone, a zero across the board, right? And because it was televised, it became a meme, instantly became a meme. And Rachel Gunn is arguably one of the most famous people in this country at the moment, love her or hate her. And she's a Halloween costume, for goodness sake.
1: Yeah. Well, if you haven't seen it, here's a little taste of the Ray Gunn documentary.
3: Right before the Olympics, I went to my therapist, panicked. She was like, what's the worst that could happen? The whole world could laugh at me. She's like, do you think that's reasonable? I was like, oh no. There was this frenzy. It was this growing monster.
4: 0 points.
5: How did this person go to the Olympics?
3: I know I'm a dorky white woman who's an academic. And I'm a B-girl.
6: Did you ever associate Olympian and Rachel growing up?
7: Never.
8: Sorry, not the right reaction, is it?
1: Okay, so that's a little bit from the trailer, Adam. Did this documentary kind of humanise Ray Gunn, make you empathise with her, or is it still a bit cringe?
0: She is such an enigmatic character, right? And I get it. A lot of people are very upset at her, and that is in this doco as well. There are other contemporary dancers that have complete scorn for Rachel and her abilities. And then it's told primarily from her own perspective and her husband, Sammy. And I think, you know, we all fundamentally have this great terror of being kind of bullied, which we kind of hopefully grow out of the schoolyard, and it doesn't happen at the workplace. And imposter syndrome is a really big one. You know, I mean, we do fairly interesting jobs where someone will be like, you're on radio or you review films. And they kind of have this look in their eye like, can you do that? And then they see you do your job and they go, oh, well, you're competent. You can do it. And I guess we've all got this fear. What if someone catches us and we've just been told lies and we cannot do the thing that we're telling everyone that we can do? And to have that happen on an international stage, I think the fascinating thing about this doco is that we know the outcome, and the way that it's told in these increments and building up to the Olympic event, it creates so much suspense. I had the worst anxiety watching this, and I'm like, oh no, this, like, she's so deluded. And but it does show as well that there was a system around her that was very enabling. Her partner, basically, she could do nothing wrong. And, you know, and are you killing people with kindness? What are you doing? And it's transfixing. It's a very bizarre story. I think she's a very strange character, because there are moments of humility and sadness and kind of, you know, resentment, and then there are other moments where everyone else is wrong and she's right. So I still don't know what's going on with Ray Gunn.
1: Wow, so there's a bit of psychology in there and

0: You know, well, it's the human experience again, of how do you see yourself?
1: She injected herself into this industry and is very happy to tell people that she's an academic. So not the most sympathetic of characters that you've seen in a doco. You can't kind of take your eyes off it. And then you go, you know, well, where's this all going? And yeah, I think it's a fascinating document in that way. I can understand people thinking it might be some kind of puff piece or something that she's trying.
0: I was thinking maybe this is some sort of PR kind of redemption story, but it's not.
1: Well, look, I don't think there's any way to redeem what happened. There's no way to rephrase it. I mean, if she was to be drugged or was ill or was mentally unwell at the time, and you go, okay, now I can reframe everything that I saw. But instead, there's this kind of justification, which is sometimes bold, sometimes delusional. There are certain pockets of the segment in this doco that goes into the internet discourse. It shows how mean-spirited some of that can be as well. You know, I mean, having a bit of laugh and doing the kangaroo dance or the spring to mock her is one thing, but calling like for death threats and things like that, which she got, and they seem pretty vitriolic, that's another scary aspect of the internet. But I guess, you know, if you put yourself out there, this is what happens. I think a lot of people might second guess entering the Olympics after watching this doc.
0: Well, absolutely. So Adam, worth a look?
1: Look, I think so. It's only an hour there, and I think it's a pretty fascinating story, and it does offer some insights into who Rachel is as a character. I think it's made with, you know, some talking heads there that are very, they're very hard on the subject as well. So it's not just one-sided.
0: Okay. Mm. Alrighty. So that is The Untold Ray Gun, Breaking Badly. That is on Netflix at the moment. More and more, Adam, we're just talking about films that are on streaming as opposed to in the cinema. Are you still going to the movies?
1: Look, I am, but, you know, there's things like Practical Magic 2 that are coming out soon.
0: Can I just say, I am so excited about this film. I feel really embarrassed to say this, but I'm really looking forward to it.
1: There's something really fascinating, and this is the thing, streaming is actually juicing up cinema as well, because a movie like that came out almost 30 years ago did not do that well critically and did not do that well commercially, but they have back-end metrics now, and they can see how many people are watching it on Disney Plus, and obviously there's enough people watching Practical Magic every year at home that it's necessitated a long gestating sequel that we're getting this week.
0: The long tail, I think, is what they often call it, and
1: yeah,
0: if you've got a long tail, there's probably going to be a sequel in the wings.
1: Look, and Sandra and Nicole have got indelible chemistry, and they're, you know, they're great performers. So, I mean, it'll probably do pretty well, but it was not on my bingo card that I'd be seeing Practical Magic 2 in 2026.
0: Well, you know what? You're going to be doing me a favour, Adam, so come to me first when you
1: see. Yeah, I will.
0: Thank you. We'll chat to you soon.
1: I'll talk to you soon.
0: Adam Ross, Australian Film Critics Association. He is our movie guy here on Cheap Seats Tuesday. We talked first about Mayday, a film starring Ryan Reynolds and Kenneth Branagh. That is going straight to streaming. That's on Apple TV right now. And Untold Ray Gun, Breaking Badly, part of the Netflix Untold Sports series. It's 4:08. 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
0: Have you got a will? Have you written it? Have you gone in and written down your wishes for after you die? We have been talking about the rise in contested wills this afternoon. There's new research revealing 1 in 5 people say they have or would consider contesting a will. Matt Windham from Safe Will joined us to tell us a bit more about it.
4: Families have all sorts of reasons to contest a will, but generally we see it far more common in that blended family scenario where people feel like they've been either left out or haven't copped a fair share of the estate. And unfortunately, litigation or challenging the will through the courts is often the only way that they can push for their share.
0: And it can be devastating for a lot of families. Listener Marie said her family had been torn apart after her grandfather and then grandmother died.
5: The more they can get people in a toxicity, people all start running to lawyers, and then if this one get that advice from that lawyer because they want to be ruthless. It's torn the family apart. But the worst part is that it was never done properly at the start. So back when my grandmother was still alive, she should have made sure that instead of going for doctor checkups, she should have went and got legal checkups.
0: Legal checkups. It's a really interesting point there by listener Marie. So has a will been contested in your family? And do you have one? Or are you still thinking about it? 1-300-303-468. You can text 0467-842-722. It's about 5 minutes to four here on ABC Statewide Drive. We are in the final week of the Your Say campaign here at the ABC, where we want to hear from you, as always, as we do every day here on the program, but even more so at the moment. What do you love about where you live? What needs to be improved? And how connected do you think your community is? The ABC's Sarah Krieg hit the streets of Yarrawonga to find out what locals are thinking.
6: 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Current one has big bumps, you know, as you're driving over.
7: A dip.
6: Yeah, very dangerous.
7: Yeah. I think there was a petition about it, but nothing's really been done about it. They were going to make the bridge that's already there into like a walking track for people and build a new bridge, but that was said like ages ago, so it hasn't happened. But what I do like about Yarra is it's a small town and everyone's very friendly with one another, and you know, you can walk down and say, hey, g'day, and you know, people will talk to you and stuff like that. And the scenery, obviously. The lake is very pretty, and you know, sometimes I sit there and just have a coffee and just in my car and just look at the lake and stuff like that. And I also like the fact that it's great for like families and, you know, raising kids. It's very safe rather than, you know, cities like Melbourne and stuff.
8: You're born and raised here. You wanted to stay here to raise your family. Is that because of all of those, you know, nice things that you've seen about yourself growing up here?
7: Well, yeah, not only that, it's also a family connection. My family live here too. Like, I've got two brothers that also have their family here. Mum was born and raised here. I was like born in Yarrawonga Hospital, so is my mum. So there's like, you know, you don't really want to move away from family and connection. It's such a beautiful town.
8: Yeah. And I suppose in the time that you guys have lived here, what have you noticed that's changed in terms of, you know, it's a lot busier in the main street, that's for sure.
7: Yeah. Well, there's like pedestrian crossings that never used to be here. Back in the day, we never used to have KFC and McDonald's. Now that's all here. Bunnings, you know, Coles, Aldi, all those types of things. So it's definitely expanding. So it was definitely smaller than what it is today. But I think it's because, like, we're also a tourist town, so they've sort of got to keep up with all the tourists coming and, you know, the population's growing, so you've got to keep up with, you know, everything like that.
0: So the voices of a mum and daughter speaking there with the ABC's Sarah Krieg on the streets of Yarrawonga. And you'll be able to hear more from Yarrawonga Mulwala tomorrow. ABC Goulburn Murray and ABC Shepherd and Breakfast will be coming to you live from Belmore Street. Tune in on ABC Radio. Or look, if you're local, you can head down and see them live at the Yarrawonga Town Hall for breakfast.

0: That is UB40. Look, they're going to be touring capital cities in Australia next May. They'll be in Melbourne on the 20th of May, if that's your bag. We are fast approaching the 4 o'clock news here on ABC Statewide Drive. Stay with us because we'll get an update on the condition of the PS Canberra, which we heard had a bit of trouble last week. We're going to find out how it's going in those repairs. And we will talk hand therapy too with our hand therapist on TMI. Don't go anywhere. It's 4 o'clock.
1: Good afternoon, Nicholas Hines with ABC News. The federal government has today unveiled its new digital duty of care legislation that would require online platforms to proactively prevent foreseeable harm to users. The draft laws also aim to change how algorithms work within social media feeds by allowing users to opt out of suggested content. Professor of Internet Studies at Curtin University, Dr. Tama Lever, says it will be difficult to determine what constitutes harmful content.
2: What is the boundary, I guess, when to call something harmful content? For example, what other people might recognise as sort of, you know, inspirational gymnasium sort of shots could be considered disordered eating content depending on the context and the person. So there's some lines that need to be drawn, and it's quite hard to draw them with legislation.
1: And the Greens are calling for a tougher approach to regulating big tech. Senator Sarah Hanson-Young says while the bill unveiled today is a step forward, the Greens want to see social media companies face more accountability.
3: Big tech should not be able to keep preying on people's vulnerabilities with addictive technology just to make more profit. And we'll be kicking the tyres extremely hard on this draft legislation and negotiating as good as we can with the government to fix it.
1: The two men who carried out the callous contract killing of Melbourne underworld figure Gavin Preston will spend at least two decades behind bars. Alexandra Alvaro reports from the Victorian Supreme Court.
4: Jaden Tito, 25, and Rabi Zahabe, 26, were guns for hire. They pulled up to Sweet Lulu's Cafe in Keilor in September 2023 and opened fire, killing Preston and causing unsuspecting patrons to flee. The men's lawyers contended they weren't the shooters, but they were found guilty of Preston's murder in May, as well as the attempted murder of AJ Magni, who was also shot in the attack. Today, the men were sentenced to 34 years imprisonment, with a non-parole period of 26 years for Tito and 27 years for Zahabe. Justice Michael O'Connell taking into account their elaborate premeditation, lack of remorse and financial motive.
1: The Victorian Premier has defended his anti-corruption crackdown against claims by the opposition and the Greens that the watchdog will be hamstrung. His state political reporter, Rachel Eddy.
5: IBAC will get broader powers to follow money through subcontracting arrangements. The definition of corruption will be expanded, and all elected officials could be investigated for breaches to their codes of conduct. But the opposition says the legislation would stop the commission from returning to complaints dismissed under its old powers, including alleged corruption on the taxpayer-funded Big Build. Ben Carroll says IBAC will be able to, so long as a new referral is made.
6: What you're all missing is, I've called a Royal Commission.
5: The bill will be introduced to Parliament today.
1: Federal Agriculture Minister Julie Collins says H5 bird flu is infiltrating Australia. Every state has now recorded positive bird flu events in wildlife, but there remains no evidence of the virus in poultry or agricultural systems. Ms Collins has told Question Time the government remains committed to its response.
7: In recent days, we've now seen more outbreaks, including in suburban Melbourne, suburban Sydney, suburban Adelaide and suburban Hobart. So it is infiltrating, I guess, the country, Mr Speaker. I do want to reassure all members, though, that our government does continue to work with industry and with states and territories to support the H5 bird flu response.
1: A landmark study has revealed 31 rugby league players have now been diagnosed with the degenerative brain disease CTE, with a footballer as young as 20 found to have had the disease. Jessica Halloran reports.
8: Players in their 20s, 30s and 40s have been found to have had the disease, among them celebrated footballer and NRL coach Paul Green, as well as Manly Sea Eagles player Keith Titmus, who was just 20. The latest statistics were presented in a paper based on the findings from the first 150 brain examinations completed at the Australian Sports Brain Bank. Neurophysiologist Alan Pearce

0: This was one of the authors of the research, which found that of the 51 rugby league players' brains donated to the Brain Bank, 31 had CTE.
1: What the data tells us is that rugby league needs to be reducing the amount of exposure for risk of CTE.
0: He wants changes to junior rugby league to reduce early exposure.
2: The NRL has been contacted for comment. Weather-wise, in Victoria, partly cloudy in the south this afternoon with isolated light showers developing this evening, staying mostly clear across the north. Tomorrow, cooler conditions with isolated showers near and south of the ranges, a bit of patchy morning fog and frost inland, and snow showers possible above 1,000 metres. In Melbourne tomorrow, a shower or two, most likely in the early morning with a top of 13. On Thursday, cloudy 15, and on Friday, cloud clearing. Right now, it's 15 degrees.
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5: You know, you probably do a lot of unpaid labour in your life. Well, the experts have crunched the numbers and the figures are unsurprisingly eye-watering. We'll get the details with Dan Ziffer when we talk business very shortly here on the program. Also, last week, a paddle steamer on the Murray River got into trouble, partially sinking near Echuca. We're going to get an update on the condition of the PS Canberra. I know a lot of you are asking, will it be repaired soon? We'll find out directly from the man on the boat this afternoon. That's coming up this half hour. And a little later on, you're soon going to be able to opt out of social media algorithms as the government unveils its latest legislation to combat online harms. It is aimed at cracking down on content that promotes things like eating disorders, the glorification of crime and misogyny, that sort of thing. Do you think you'd use it? What do you make of it today? We'll chat all about it later on here on Drive.
3: 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Have your say.
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6: It's not personal, Sonny. It's strictly business.
5: Well, it might be strictly business, but apparently, Dan Ziffer, ABC Business Reporter, we're doing a heck of a lot of unpaid labour in this country.
7: We are. The economists at the E61 Institute have added it up, and it is at 31 billion hours annually. That is nine times more than all of the hours worked in healthcare and social assistance, which is the largest sector of people who get paid for their work. So we are all working very hard, although before anyone asks, yes, women are doing about 8.2 hours of more unpaid work than men each week, which is, I think, equivalent to more than a full-time working day.
5: So this isn't, we're not talking about unpaid overtime, are we? We're talking about work around the home and that sort of thing.
7: The second shift, Prue, the never-ending toil of sorting socks and all the other things that you do to keep generally little humans and yourself alive.
5: Right, okay. So what are the implications of knowing this? What does it tell us?
7: Well, I think it's more than we thought. There's been separate studies that have tried to work out how much it is. What this one does is basically talks about just the substantial nature of it. Most of it is, about a quarter of it is preparing meals. A little bit less is housework. Childcare is about 20%. Caring for adults is about 4%. So what it probably gives us a sense of is how we are every day trying to make our lives work and how difficult that can be around paid work when we need to keep doing these things to make everything roll along.
5: I noted too that as part of the report, long hours of unpaid household labour, it says, particularly when you're talking about caring duties, because they can be some of the hardest things that you might be doing in a home, they're associated with reduced mental well-being. And boy, does that feel like an understatement.
7: Yes, and there's a women carrying a disproportionate share of what's called the mental load of keeping households running. But yes, the heavy burden of all of that type of caring, childcare and caring for adults as well, falling on women, so they have a slightly lower participation in the workforce. So, look, this is stuff that we've had a sense of, but it's always good to have these studies to try and get around just the very substantial nature of all the work that we do, much of it invisible to people's eyes.
5: I thought, Dan, that this was all supposed to get easier with technology.
7: Well, I think, yes, that was the theory, wasn't it? The robot vacuum cleaner and everything. But actually,
5: do you know what? I have a robot vacuum cleaner, and I tell you what, I spend more time trying to fix it and find it and rescue it than I probably would if I actually did the vacuuming.
7: Yeah, an extra child, as it were, to be chased after. Yes, I guess, societally, when you're looking more broadly, and I'm not an expert in this, but, you know, it is. That we've seen where things have happened that have made housework more easier. Essentially, our standards have risen. Yeah. So we expect that we'll be dressed in clean clothes every day and all these kind of things. So we have, you know, machines that do a lot of the work, but they still require humans to do, you know, all the bits at the start and finish. So those needs remain.
5: So are you saying we just need to lower our expectations, Dan?
7: Huge fan of that pro. I think we all need to do less. Absolutely. Yeah. Care less, do less. And care less doesn't mean caring about each other less.
5: No.
7: It just means...
5: picking your battles.
7: But...
5: Wearing odd socks every now and then.
7: That's right.
5: Maybe. Dan Ziffer is our ABC business reporter. There's also, I mean, in some pretty serious news over the last week, we were talking about this last week, the Bathler Group, which is a construction company, one of the biggest in Australia, based in New South Wales. It is, it's very much on the rocks. Has it had a financial lifeline yet? What's the latest with that?
7: Little bits of it. So we're looking at about 2,000 homes that are almost completed and about 13,000 that are in the pipeline. The projects that are really close will almost certainly get there. So most of the lenders that are involved, and one of the problems with this is that all the projects have been financed on essentially a project-by-project basis. There's not one big lender here. Most of the projects that are close, we've had a few, and I spoke to some of them yesterday, just in recent days, who are going to extend money to the contractors to finish the project, because when you finish a construction project and people get their keys and the company gets their money, they can actually realise the value of all the time and effort and materials and land that they've sunk into this. So some of this will absolutely happen, but for a lot of the projects that are in development, maybe just started construction, that's a lot harder. Those things are very difficult to realise the value of, and they're a bit of a kind of a canary in the coal mine for the broader construction sector. You might remember a couple of years ago, we had a rash of big builders going under, all for largely the same reasons. They had sold a product, being a building, the costs for making it had gone up massively. We've got a different factor now as well, which is that the value of the finished product is going down fairly precipitously. Which means you've got something that cost more than you thought to build, and it's probably going to be worth less than you think at the end of it.
5: So what do we know about the price or the house prices and where they're headed?
7: We had a report today from HSBC, the International Bank. They think that the peak to trough, so from our highest house price kind of around the nation, the median, down to where it will fall to, we're anywhere between 8 and 13%. This was for capital cities, so it's not about regional values so much, but they thought Melbourne was going to be about 14% fall from the top to the bottom. Sydney was actually going to be higher at 16%. This is not hugely surprising. There have been different forecasts. There's a few reasons for this. One of them is that the government's made tax changes that make it less attractive to invest in property. But the other one is that we've had 3 interest rate rises. We're set to, most of the experts think, have another one before the end of the year. That means the cost of money is more expensive. It costs more to borrow. People can borrow less and thus reduces the amount of cash and competition out there for homes.
5: Okay. Well, strap in. Thank you very much, Dan.
7: All the best.
5: Dan Ziffer, ABC Business Reporter, with the latest in business news. It's 13 past 4 here on ABC Statewide Drive.
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5: Just a little breaking news for you. One Nation is currently holding a press conference addressing allegations made in the Australian newspaper reporting claims of illicit drug use against Victorian One Nation leader Warren Pickering. Mr. Pickering says he made mistakes in his 20s that hurt other people and himself, but was not a drug addict. The ABC's reporter was escorted from the venue after stating which outlet she was from. You're on ABC Victoria. Coming up very shortly, last week a paddle steamer on the Murray River got into trouble, partially sinking near Echuca. You might remember. We will try to find out more details about that. We are going to get an update on the condition of the PS Canberra in just a moment and whether it will be repaired soon. And stay with us because on our health segment today, our hand therapist is back. She's always by popular demand. We're talking about chronic wrist instability. And any other hand questions you've got too. So stay with us. Yeah,

Love a bit of Joe Cocker on a Tuesday afternoon. I hope you're having a good one. Hello, Prue Bentley here with you on The Drive Show through until 6 o'clock. We've got so much to come here on the program. I don't know if you've noticed, there are a lot of different cars out on the roads at the moment. And a lot of brands, sometimes you come across them and you think, I've never heard of this one before. Are you seeing that too? Well, the motoring landscape is changing very quickly in Australia. But what is also happening is repairs are much more expensive and they are

0: taking a lot longer. We're going to dig into why that is the case after 5 o'clock. But have you had to wait a long time for your car to be repaired? Or maybe what seemed at first like a pretty small bit of damage turned into a write-off pretty quickly from your insurance company? Do get in touch here. I'd love to hear your thoughts and your experiences on Drive this afternoon. 1300 303 468. We're going to chat about that later on. What's driving it and will it actually change? It is, speaking of transport, it is hard to imagine the Murray River without the chug and toot of paddle steamers. So it was sad news on Thursday when the 114-year-old PS Canberra hit a log, partially sank near Echuca. Nobody was hurt. There were no passengers on board, which is always good to hear. But as of today, the steamer is still lodged on the bank. We need to get an update on what is going to happen from here on in with Cameron Sutton, who's the CEO of Murray Regional Tourism. Hi, Cameron.
1: Hi, Prue and listeners.
0: What did happen to the PS Canberra? I know I gave a sort of brief explanation, but what happened then?
1: Yes, the initial reports were that it had hit a log. At this point in time, there'll be a Australian Maritime Safety Authority investigation and a surveyor report into the cause. So it's probably not for me to speculate at this point in time, but... yeah, the information will come out soon through the relevant authority.
0: Okay, so what has been damaged?
1: So it's a hull plank, which is obviously the paddle steamers are made of wood, and one of those planks about the size of a shoebox is what the damage is.
0: So it seems like small damage, but it sounds like it's having pretty major knock-on effects.
1: Yeah, so in the paddle steamer world, when there is an incident like this, the crews are trained to return the vessel as quickly as possible to the riverbank so that it can be safely stopped and not sunk. Mm-hmm. And then the recovery crews, which have been engaged in this instance, will work through returning the vessel to the slipway for repairs.
0: Okay, so it hasn't returned yet. It is still in situ, is it?
1: Yes, that's right. The crews are working to... obviously, they have to work safely and follow the AMSA requirements. So it's done under a prohibition notice, which means a vessel can't be moved until the... salvers assess it as safe and AMSA are satisfied. So that will take a little bit of time. And also the river height has decreased. So that's also added to the complexity of moving the very heavy and large paddle steamer off the riverbank.
0: When it does get back to the slip, Cameron, who's going to be responsible for doing the repairs?
1: Well, they've got a highly qualified and very good slipway and repairs team there in Echuca that work on a lot of those paddle steamers over a long period of time. Mm. So they will undertake the works and seek to return it to service as soon as possible.
0: Is the falling river level making it a more challenging job?
1: Yes, because of the size and the weight of the paddle steamers, they're deceivingly very heavy. So it's not like you're able to easily manoeuvre it once it's on land and out of the water. And it's a very, technical recovery.
0: Yeah, you've got to be really careful with these things. And they're 114 years old. You want to be able to protect that heritage, don't you?
1: That's right, and lots of people have got connection with this particular paddle steamer or the wider fleet of paddle steamers at Echuca there, and the other paddle steamers, the PS Pevensey and PS Alexander Arbuthnot, will continue doing the day river cruises out of Echuca there, cruising almost hourly right through the school holidays, and the weather's absolutely beautiful. The sunny temperature in the 20s, it's a perfect time for your listeners to come and enjoy the Murray River.
0: No, I've been hearing from people today enjoying the sunny conditions this afternoon, which is, it's nice to hear. Of course, we always need a little bit of rain, but...

0: It's good to have a couple of sunny days too. So does that mean anyone who currently has tickets for the coming few weeks, they will be able to transfer onto a different paddle steamer?
1: They'll be able to re-book on the PS Canberra for future dates.
0: Okay.
1: If they get in contact, the details are on their booking confirmation. And the other two paddle steamers are operating as per normal schedule. So if anyone would like to come to Echuca and cruise the Murray, the paddle steamers are here and waiting, and you'll hear the whistle.
0: Okay, good to know. So, Cameron, do you know when we will see the Canberra back up and running again?
1: Initially, we discussed approximately 3 weeks. Obviously, with the technical recovery, that will take a little bit more time, and that will be announced on the Murray River Paddle Steamers dedicated webpage when they have a time frame.
0: All righty, I will keep an eye on that. Thanks very much for that.
1: Thank you.
0: Cameron Sutton's from Murray Regional Tourism. He is the CEO there. And yes, I know a lot of you were really concerned when you heard about the PS Canberra partially sinking near Echuca last Thursday afternoon. It does sound like it is quite a business trying to get it back to the slipway at the moment, particularly with the dropping levels in the river, but a few weeks or so before it is back up and running. Thankfully, it looks like it will be. 1300 303 468 is my number if you want to get in touch here on the program. TMI today, that's our health segment. We're talking hands. Maybe your wrist, if you move it around a little, does it click? Does it clunk or pop when you do that? It could be a sign of chronic wrist instability. So what do you do about it? Well, our expert, Jen Case, is going to be in. Back by popular demand, every time she comes in, we can never quite field all the calls for her. It seems like many of us have hand, wrist and forearm issues. And if you do, Jen is going to be in very shortly to answer your questions on 1300 303 468. Let's get the latest on the roads, though, first with Transport Victoria.
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3: G'day there, Chris Miller from Transport Victoria. Look out for some roadworks in Cobram this afternoon, the intersection of the Hume and William Street. Just follow the direction of traffic management on site. In Piccola West, Vales Road is closed between Corrie Mills Road and Three Chains Road. That's due to road damage. Crews on the way to repair that one. Calder Highway looks okay this afternoon, as does the Western. Up in the northeast at Bandiana, the Kiwa Valley Highway still has a reduced speed limit after recent road damage just near Tools Road. Similar in Wangaratta on Oven Street. And in Highlands, road damage sees some delays on Highlands Road between Lades Road and Dropmore Road. Inland railworks continue in Euroa with the closure of the Euroa Shepparton Road between Railway and Elliott Streets. Fairly easy to get around. And on the V-Line network, coaches replace some evening services on the Bendigo and Gippsland lines. Be sure to check the V-Line website before you travel. If you notice anything else out there, let the statewide drive team know. 1300 303 468.
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0: Good to be with you this afternoon. Prue Bentley here in the chair through until 6 o'clock. Look, if you are driving and you can't give us a call right now, but you have a story you think we should know about from your patch, we always want to hear from you. You can email us. We've got an email address. It is simply drivevictoria@your.abc.net.au. drivevictoria@your.abc.net.au. And you can send us an email when you get the time. And if you don't have time to call us or text us right now. But we do love hearing about the things that are happening in your patch that you think we need to know about. So make sure you keep that handy as well. Coming up after 5 o'clock too, I want to know, would you go to the trouble of opting out of the algorithms on your social media news feed if you had the option? This morning, the government launched legislation to do that. And one of the speakers that they had in that launch was Wayne Holdsworth, who is a former Australian of the Year nominee who lost his son to suicide. This is why he thinks this legislation is important.
5: We need to act now, because as each

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5: Yep. 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
5: Right now.
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1: on ABC Victoria.
0: We'll talk health very shortly. Look, if you jiggle your hand around, does it make funny noises, clunks and pops and clicks and things like that? Well, it could be a sign of chronic wrist instability. That is what we're going to talk about with our hand therapist, backed by popular demand today. She'll be in just a moment. The number to call if you'd like to ask a question is 1300 303 468. That's coming up next after Jenny Morris.

0: jet lag,
1: cold sore kind of ulcers,
2: tendonitis,
3: diabetic eye disease,
2: nasty infections,
0: congenital syphilis,
2: chainsaw injuries, and intersection syndrome,
1: dry mouth,
4: radicular pains,
0: STIs in general,
5: hormone of darkness,
1: just gingivitis,
4: wasting in the muscles,
5: long-term side effects are not known.
0: People do feel embarrassed bringing this up.
6: Yes, it is that time of the week to talk health and all things body. And today we're focusing on hands and forearms and wrists and all of those things with Jen Case, who is from Restore Hand Therapy in Ballarat. Hello, Jen. Nice
7: Hello.
6: To have you back.
7: Thank you so much for having me.
6: I do have to tell listeners this, though, that as a hand therapist, I have to say I was and not very surprised when you led with, as you walked into the studio, "Hey, Prue,

0: how are your fingers? Not just, hi, how are you going? But I just love how invested you are in people's hands.
1: Well, we're hopeless without our hands. That's how we interact with the world. And so it's really important. And it's kind of my whole world.
0: Do you know what?
1: Sad.
0: I'm going to lead with that next time I see someone. Hi, how are your fingers? Never know what people are going to say,
1: do you?
0: Look, you've just been at a hand therapy conference
1: I'm home all inspired and marvelling at my fellow hand therapists around Australia, and well, we had some international guest speakers, which was wonderful. From the Australian Hand Therapy Association putting on our national conference, we have one a year. This time it was over in Perth, so I took the opportunity to go over and I took a little holiday, went and saw the cute quokkas.
0: Quokkas. Oh, cute.
1: I love them.
0: See, I've never seen them in the flesh.
1: Go. It's important.
0: I have seen that they can be, they like to kind of photobomb. They like to get into photos and they're pretty friendly.
1: Yeah, they're just pretty nonchalant about people. So you're not allowed to touch them.
0: No.
1: I mean, you're supposed to stay a metre away, but sometimes they come up to you, so you just have to take a photo with them.
0: You just have to.
1: Yes. Yeah. Apparently they've got very poor eyesight, so they kind of get real close to you to see things.
0: That's how are their fingers?
1: Oh, well, they have these little paws. They look like mini kangaroos with cute little round ears, bunny. They're a mix of everything. They're cute. And they've got these cute little smiles.
0: I love that for you, Jen. Today we're not really here talking about quokkas. We are talking about all things hands and wrists and forearms. Now, I know that you wanted to talk about chronic wrist instability. What is that?
1: Well, I thought I'd bring that up. It was sort of one of the key topics of our conference. And it's our carpal bones, or the bones in your hands which attach to your wrist forearm bones, they're kind of like a little group of boulders that are just sitting next to each other, and they're all held in place by these very strong ligaments and structures that are mobile but tough. And with a sprain or a strain where you've had a big fall and everything's kind of squashed out and there might be micro tears, these little boulders can roll around next to each other rather than move smoothly as you close your wrist, close your hand, put your wrist back, bend your wrist forward. They sort of move around, that gives us that strength while being stable but also being incredibly dexterous. It's really incredible how this little group of these bones sort of structure themselves to be either tightly packed and tough and tight so that you can grip and push and pull and do all those things. And then other times, to get that dexterity in your fingers, they're quite loose next to each other so you can get your little finger out of the way and bring them around. And you think about those musicians who can reach beautifully with their fingers, but they kind of need that loose pack position in their wrists. So any sort of sprain or strain or tear in those ligaments that hold all those bones together can cause them to be a bit loosey-goosey, and that's kind of like a bag of marbles instead of...
0: So is that why it makes those funny noises sometimes?
1: Crack and clunk, and you know, sometimes you'll see somebody who moves their wrist from their thumb side over to their little finger side and it'll go thunk. You'll get a big clunk, and that's not a great thing at all. It's quite... significant instability. But sometimes people just say, I've always been weak in my wrists, or it's always sort of this low-grade sprain. And when that happens, we need to really look at how to strengthen and stabilise those wrists using the muscles that cross the wrist so that we can stop tearing at it. Because if you quietly tear, or strain something that's not really tough, and it'll eventually let go. Potentially, or you lose your strength, or you end up with this post-traumatic arthritis where your bones are rubbing next to each other a little bit too much. You got a bit too much movement in there, and so the surface of those joints kind of rub together and become rough.
0: So addressing it early can ward those things off in the future.
1: Well, it can certainly maintain that function for longer and that strength and reduce your pain for longer.
0: Okay.
1: Obviously, if something's completely torn, it probably needs to be surgically repaired. And sometimes the best for that is to fuse those two bones together, which you'll lose some of your range, but you won't get that. You'll maintain your strength and you'll won't have the pain anymore.
0: You're listening to Jen Case, who is a hand therapist. If you've got questions for her, just a reminder, this is always going to be general advice. If you have specific issues, you will, of course, need to see a health professional. But Jen is always a good port of call.

0: first port of call, she might point you in the right direction. 1-300-303-468. Maybe you are getting those clicks and pops when you move your wrist around and you want to find out what you might be able to do about that and whether you do need to see a professional about dealing with that. Maybe you're losing strength in your hands or in your wrists. That is also something you might want to ask about. 1-300-303-468 is our number if you want to have a chat with Jen this afternoon. Jerry has gotten in touch from the Mallee, and Jerry says, I broke a finger playing cricket last year. It was my ring finger, and there's still a bit of numb pain. It still doesn't feel right. The doc says it's all healed and looks okay, but could it have rejoined incorrectly or something like that?
1: Oh, it's a bit hard to see without looking at the x-rays and things like that, but it sometimes... sensation is different to bones. Mm-hmm. So if it feels numb or weird, then I'd be more interested in what's happening with the nerves more so than the bony structures. So I'd be sort of thinking about, has the nerve been involved in some way? Is there still some inflammation or some scar tissue around the nerve? And so some nerve gliding might be something that needs to be investigated. Mm-hmm.
0: It can be really off-putting, can't it? Because we use our fingers so much for touch, to feel, to work out where we are in the world. And when you lose that, it's really weird.
1: It can be really weird. And it's a ring finger, so it could be his ulnar nerve. So it may have nothing to do with the fracture at all.
0: Yep.
1: It might have to do with some compression that happened because they bandaged it up. It may have something to do with maybe banged his elbow when he did it. So it could be a lot of different things. But I'd be really surprised if the fracture itself, the bone, broken bone, had anything to do with the fact that you've lost sensation or it feels numb or weird on that tip. So that would be something that should be able to be investigated at least. And a hand therapist would probably be, or a physio or an occupational therapist who is focused on hands or upper limb would probably be a better person. Often GPs, as long as the x-ray looks good and it moves very well, that's all that they need to worry about because they've got you healthy. It's just whether or not you're functional.
0: Yes. Okay. SJ's in the Latrobe Valley. SJ, good afternoon.
2: Good afternoon. How are you?
0: I'm good. What's your question?
2: Well, I've got, I think it's called Decuvian's tendon.
1: Decuvian's tenosynovitis?
2: Yeah.
1: Yes.
2: And I've been to a hand therapist locally. They've made a brace, which is very uncomfortable. And I've got a different other brace that I can use in between. But yeah, it doesn't seem to be getting any better. But then, you know, it's my right arm, not right hand that I use, and very hard to not do anything.
0: Yeah. And how long have you been using the brace, SJ?
2: About 4 weeks now. It doesn't seem to be helping a great deal. Some days it feels okay, and then other times I'll go to do something and it's like somebody's cutting my hand off at the wrist.
1: It can be really painful. How long did you have it before you got into the brace, SJ?
2: Probably a couple of months, so I sort of didn't really sort of think it was anything too much to worry about. And then I had been diagnosed with osteoporosis earlier in the year, and I thought, well, maybe there's a bit of bone that's broken away and, you know, causing issues. But no, they did a scan, ultra scan sound and a x-ray, and yeah. Yeah. That's what they came up with.
0: Can you explain what this condition is?
1: Yeah. So it's Decuvian's tenosynovitis. Yeah. There are two little tendons that on the side of your wrist, they come from your elbow, up near your elbow, and the muscles come and they crisscross your wrist on the thumb side of your wrist.
2: Yeah.
1: And they go up and they help to move your thumb. Mostly they pull your thumb back and up. But they go through a tunnel around at your wrist, and that it's stopping the tendon from bow stringing across from where they arrive. So when you bend your wrist, it sort of makes a little of a kink there, and those two get squashed in this little tunnel. So if it's been there a while, sometimes it can become a bit chronic. Rest, stretch, strengthen is kind of the best process, and the splint is our first port of call. Your splint should not be uncomfortable. I think that would be my best advice to you, is to go back to your therapist and say, this is not working for me.

0: this it's hurting here, it's poking there, what is it? Sometimes people put them or get put in a brace and they fight the brace. Mm. And that actually adds tension in the wrong area, exactly the wrong area. You must, your brace must be comfortable, but it also must hold you in a place and you must let it do its job. If you're trying to move in the brace, you're actually adding resistance. So that kind of makes things even worse. The brace should be, the tip of your thumb can move, but that first bone in your thumb and your sort of chicken wing area of your thumb and your wrist should be immobilized. So it's got to come down the side of your arm, often across the front of your palm to really slow you down. So your wrist shouldn't move sideways, up, down, forwards or backwards, and you shouldn't be able to move your thumb, but you should be able to move the tip of your thumb. That's a little different tendon. So he's normally not involved. Have you been back to your therapist?
1: I've got to go back again on Thursday. They did get the wrist part of the brace right, but the last couple of days I haven't been able to actually get my thumb in to the brace properly. So,
0: Are you at the moment?
1: If I move the wrong way, it feels like I'm getting, you know, sliced with a knife or something.
0: It's incredibly painful. It is sort of our first line of defence is a good solid brace that stops you moving. So I think you're certainly on the right track. I think you just got to get that splint sorted out. Long term, you know, cortisone injections might be something that you can consider, but you know, that's to deal with, you know, talking with your GP and the therapist that's working with you, and sometimes that can be a short-term fix. You've got to work out what it was that started it and stop all that. So you've also got to be doing a little bit of stretching and keeping that moving. If you just stop moving altogether, things can get really bound up. So hopefully you're on a bit of a stretching program as well, gentle.
1: They started me off with rolling a ball in my hand either way.
0: Moving your thumb around.
1: Okay. Yeah, I can do that okay, but it's just... most things I can sort of do, but then I probably don't rest it enough as
0: Heat packs can be super helpful too, because the fluid in the joint in those tendon sheaths is viscous, or it's kind of thick when it's cold and runny when it's warm, kind of like coconut oil. So the warmer it is, the runnier it is, and it's kind of greases the area and gets out of the way, so it doesn't feel so boggy and kind of creaky that can happen. So
2: if the weather starts to warm up a little bit, SJ, you might have also been affected just from the sounds of it by some of the cooler weather too.
1: But when I looked it up, it said that it was a common thing with mothers with babies.
0: And
1: I
0: thought, mum thumb.
1: I'm 72, but then I've got a 5-month-old puppy. So I think that might have contributed.
0: Yes, could well have. It's often called mum thumb. Is it?
2: Interesting. Hey, Esther, good luck with it. I hope that you go back to your hand therapist and have a chat about that brace, and hopefully it will right itself. Thank you so much for bringing that to our attention. I've never heard of this particular issue, and I certainly haven't heard of mum thumb, but is it fairly common?
0: Very common, yep. So when you're picking up your baby, you kind of pull your thumbs back and tilt like this. So it's a new activity, but it's also a hormonal change. Women get all loosey-goosey to have their babies, and then everything tightens up, but your inflammation and your hormones are going crazy and all this sort of stuff. So we do, it is a very common thing for new mums, and it's really distressing for new mums because picking up their baby hurts, and then you've got to put this hard brace on, and you pick up the baby with the hard brace, and it's a really challenging time, you know, holding the baby's head, you've got that thumb pulled out.
2: So. But it can be restored, all of that function.
0: Yes.
2: Okay. Alrighty. You're on ABC Victoria, and we've got Jen Case with us. She is our hand therapist, sort of superstar hand therapist, actually, here on the program. We do love having her in. Every time you come in, Jen, I learn something completely new about all the things that can go wrong with our hands and wrists and all sorts of things. But look, if you've got a question for her, now is the time to call, because you know it might be a few weeks or so before we get Jen back. Mark in Wenderee says, I'm going on a long flight next week and I always get terrible pins and needles in my arms and also my legs. Is there an equivalent of aeroplane socks for hands?
0: Yes.
2: Really?
0: Yes. Okay. Compression gloves.
2: Right.
0: Yes. That's interesting though. Is it from inflammation?
2: I'm not sure. That's the only information that we've got from Mark in Wenderee.
0: Sure.
2: So if you're out there and you can let us know a bit more detail.
0: You can get them from any pharmacy. They're often called arthritis gloves, something like that. But yes, compression.

0: socks and even tubi grip you can get for touching the microphone there. For your arms, you can get sleeves for that. That would be
1: And I reckon they look pretty fetching too.
0: Oh, stunning. I can imagine. Yes.
1: Very good.
0: Although at the conference, it was great. At the conference, there was a booth there that had, normally they're sort of grey or beige, you know, lovely. They had some bright pink ones and bright blue ones. They're coming out with something that's going to be kind of funky. So that's really good to see.
1: Okay. Marcia, is it Marcia or Marcia?
2: Marcia
1: is with us. Thanks for having a chat, Marcia, in Kyneton. Did you have a question for Jen?
2: Yeah, I just wanted to find out about ulnar nerve entrapment because I've had a very sore forearm and wrist for a couple of weeks now.
0: Yeah, and who diagnosed you with ulnar nerve entrapment?
2: My physio daughter.
1: Very good.
0: So tell me about your little finger and your ring finger.
2: They're numb and they're just numb.
0: Right. And both hands?
2: No, just the right arm.
0: And something started that? Did you bonk your elbow? No.
2: I mean, you bang your elbow and you get a
0: funny bone. Yep.
2: Yeah, but it just hasn't let up for about 3 weeks. I've been to the GP and I'm having a CT tomorrow, but I just thought I'd get some advice from you as well.
0: Yeah, well, this is very general on ulnar nerve entrapment. This is not specific, you know, don't take this as what you should be doing. You've got a physio daughter, she's probably all over it. It can come on quite suddenly. It's really unusual. Often it's the ulnar nerve subluxes or sort of pops out of its little groove at the elbow.
2: Yeah.
0: In some people, and it happens often sort of 40s, 50s, that kind of era. And I think it's as we kind of stiffen up and our shoulders droop a bit and our posture goes a bit gonky. So ulnar nerve glides can be quite helpful in trying to keep the health of your ulnar nerve going. And I think I'm really glad you're having some imaging going on. If the first, you know, your web space between your thumb and your index finger, if that starts to get really skinny, that's something that you really need to get onto very quickly. That means there's not a lot of juice going all the way down to that muscle. And that's the last muscle that the ulnar nerve, so it's innervates. So it's the first muscle to kind of die back. So it's something we watch really closely when the ulnar nerve can be caught in scar tissue, can be caught around bony prominences. Sleeping with your arm completely straight can be super helpful. So. Yeah. There are splints available, but you can even do it with just a towel. You get one of your bath towels, wrap it around your arm like a tunnel and get some electrical tape and wrap it all up just to keep your arm completely straight at night. When you bend your arm up and tuck it up under you, it's putting like a kink in that ulnar nerve, and that can be really helpful in reducing some of those symptoms
2: The pain has been incredible.
0: Mm. Oh, nerve pain is terrible.
2: Unbelievable.
0: Yeah.
2: But anyway,
0: it sounds like you're onto it.
2: Well, I'm having a CT tomorrow. I think I mentioned that to sort of get to the bottom of it.
0: Yeah. CT or MRI?
2: No, a CT.
0: Okay.
2: I had an ultrasound yesterday and it showed some thickening of the nerve.
0: Yeah.
2: So the GP suggested I have a CT tomorrow.
0: You'd get a nerve conduction test.
2: Yeah, no, they mentioned that.
0: Yeah.
2: They mentioned that.
0: Yeah.
1: No, Marcia, good luck with it.
2: No, thank you.
1: Yeah.
2: I'm glad it just was the right time that you were on today. I'm a hand therapist. She's the best person to talk to.
1: Very good.
0: Sounds like your daughter's onto it too.
1: And, how useful is it? Thank you, Marcia. How useful is it to have somebody in the health professions in your family? Although, you know when you ring them, They know you're not just ringing to say hi, don't they?
0: They do. I won't treat my... Well, they never listen to me.
1: No, that is actually another thing to consider, isn't it?
0: Yeah, but their brother-in-law's friend's gardener had it, and this is what they did. That's the best advice they get.
1: Aha. All right. General advice only, whether it's from your gardener or anywhere else. Jen, thank you once again for giving us your time. It's really terrific to see you.
0: Good to see you too.
1: Jen Case is from Restore Hand Therapy in Ballarat. No doubt we will get her back in a couple of months' time so we can talk about more issues around your hands, your fingers, your wrists, all of those things, because they are so important, aren't they? We're going to find out what's happening in the weather very shortly, but first let's get a bit of music. Here's Alex Lloyd.

0: on ABC Victoria. That is Alex Lloyd. Let's find out what's happening in the weather. Ellie Matthews is on duty at the Bureau. And Ellie, I've been hearing from a lot of people around the state today about the sunny conditions. Is that broadly what we've seen?
1: Yeah, so for today, after it was a bit of a frosty start for plenty of places, getting sub-zero in a few locations, we had a pretty well sunny day with light winds right the way across the state. Temperatures generally got up between 14 to 18 degrees, with the highest being at Mildura, getting just to 19.9 degrees later this afternoon. So we generally did see these sunny conditions prevailing. We are starting to see a little bit of high cloud pushing in over the state, and that's ahead of a cold front that is expected to clip the southwest of the state late this evening and then extend over more central and eastern districts into the overnight period. Now, in saying that, this front, it's really only the tail end of this front that's going to clip the state, so it does mean for only some isolated showers expected with it, not amounting to much more than 1 to 5 millimetres about some of the southern districts into tomorrow, and generally expecting those showers to clear off by the time we get to this time tomorrow afternoon. What it will bring, though, is some cooler conditions and some fresher southerly winds during Wednesday. So whilst the sun might be out for some parts during tomorrow, particularly more northern parts, we're expecting some of the cooler southerlies to bring slightly cooler conditions for your Wednesday. But just to run through a couple of temperatures across the place for tomorrow, 14 degrees and cloudy for Warrnambool, whilst Horsham 13. Mildura looking atop of 17 degrees tomorrow, Swan Hill 16. Ballarat only atop of 10 degrees tomorrow with plenty of cloud about, whilst Bendigo 14, same for Shepparton. Albury Wodonga top of 17 tomorrow, Wangaratta 15, Sale a top of 13 with a shower or two, Leongatha also expecting showers and a top of 12, Bairnsdale showers and a top of 14 degrees for tomorrow. Generally, like I said, those showers will clear off by the time we get to this time tomorrow afternoon.
0: Ellie, thank you very much. Ellie Matthews on duty at the Weather Bureau. Coming up after 5 o'clock, have you had to wait a really long time to get your car repaired lately? Or maybe what seemed like a pretty small bit of damage turned into a write-off, according to your insurance company? Well, the motor repair landscape is changing quickly in Australia, and it is making repairs more expensive. They're also taking longer. Why? Well, we're going to find out after the news at 5.
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0: Good afternoon, Nicholas Hines with ABC News. One Nation's Victorian leader Warren Pickering has admitted to a number of drink driving offences and using illegal drugs in his early 20s. At a press conference this afternoon, Mr. Pickering addressed reports in The Australian in which his former partner claimed he used illegal drugs while they were together. One Nation removed representatives from the ABC and The Guardian from the press conference venue before the event got underway under a controversial ban on the outlets. But Mr. Pickering told reporters there he made mistakes in his 20s, but has now turned his life around and wants to set an example for others.
1: When I talk about cultivating talent from the real world to represent the Victorian people, this is what I mean. People with lived experience. People that refuse to be a victim of their own past, and people that can hold themselves to a higher standard now and represent the benchmark for others to attain.
0: The federal government has revealed its proposed digital duty of care laws, which build upon the social media ban for under-16s. Under the proposal, platforms will need to protect children from harmful content, and all users will be given the choice to opt out of algorithms. Ambassador for the Butterfly Foundation, Jenna Hudson, who goes by the online name Jenna with the Pink, says algorithms have been harmful to her younger audience, and she supports the reforms, but is sceptical of how they'll be implemented.
2: If there is some sort of opt-in, opt-out situation, I do think a lot of them will choose to do the right thing. But as I saw with the under 16 social media ban, it wasn't implemented. Many of my followers and my fans that I connect with on a daily basis tell me they never even got a notification on their phone to approve anything.
0: Victoria Police has dropped its investigation into a former renowned gynaecologist who was accused of performing unnecessary surgeries on women. Rosie Barnett reports.
3: Earlier this year, a Four Corners investigation revealed Simon Gordon was facing allegations of repeatedly removing tissue and organs from women for severe endometriosis, despite pathology showing little trace of the disease. The allegations were referred to police in February, but today that investigation has ended, with officers saying they are unable to take the matter further. Mr. Gordon is still facing a professional misconduct investigation from the Victorian Civil and Administrative Tribunal. He retired from medical practice in 2025, but maintains he always acted ethically and responsibly.
0: Britain is today expected to announce a trade ban on goods made in Israeli settlements in the occupied West Bank. Tweon Fitzpatrick has the details.
4: Foreign Secretary Ed Miliband is expected to outline the measures, which could include restrictions on trade in agricultural products from settlements in the West Bank. The UK government believes the rapid expansion of settlements is jeopardising the prospect of a two-state solution. But the US ambassador to Israel, Mike Huckabee, argues Israel is within its rights to build communities.
5: If the Brits go and put some kind of boycott and sanctions on them, the repercussions are going to be significant.
4: Israel rejects a two-state solution and has previously warned it would retaliate if any new measures were introduced.
0: To sport news, Western Bulldogs midfielder Tom Liberatore has retired from the AFL after 16 seasons and 268 games. The 34-year-old played in the Bulldogs' drought-breaking 2016 Premiership and won the club's Best and Fairest Award in 2014. Liberatore's father, Tony, also played for the Dogs and won the prestigious Brownlow Medal in 1990. And Melbourne United coach Jacob Chance says he's been really pleased with his side's performances as they prepare for the upcoming National Basketball League season. United are coming off winning the league's pre-season blitz tournament in Bendigo, despite dealing with multiple injuries. They play a final pre-season game this Thursday before a season-opening clash against Adelaide next weekend. Chance says the team is working to create an identity on the court.
6: We've been doing a lot of work here, and as I alluded to before, like guys coming in at different times, it's always a challenge in the NBL schedule, but I've loved how we've kind of laid it and introduced guys and rehashed things. To come away with two good wins as a result was great, but I was more happy with the intent and the process that led to that.
0: And the weather across Victoria. Partly cloudy conditions are extending from the west of the state this afternoon, with light showers developing about the southwest coast in the late evening. Tomorrow, cooler conditions expected, with some isolated morning fog and frost in the northeast of the state, and a few isolated showers near and south of the ranges, clearing to the east tomorrow afternoon, with snow showers possible above 1,000 metres tomorrow afternoon as well. In Melbourne, partly cloudy conditions this evening. Tomorrow, a shower or two, most likely in the early morning with a top of 13. On Thursday, cloudy 15 and cloud clearing on Friday. Right now, it's 14 degrees.
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7: Tell me, have you had to wait a long time to have your car repaired lately? Maybe what seemed like a small bit of damage actually turned out to be a write-off, according to your insurance company. Well, this is happening more and more. And the whole landscape of motoring in Australia, it's making repairs more expensive and take longer. We're going to find out why in just a moment. We're also going to find out a bit more about this digital duty of care legislation that the government has unveiled today. And on Curious Nerd Club, are you the sort of person who says spring starts on September 1st, or do you swear it happens on the equinox? We're going to talk all things equinoxes on Curious Nerd Club before the hour is out.
8: 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Have your say.
9: Call 1300 303 468.
7: Picture this. You're in a hurry. You jump in your car in the driveway and then you cleverly reverse over your kid's bike. It damages your fender. It's pretty annoying, but surely a 5-minute fix at the panel beaters is all it needs. No, much worse. Your insurer writes the whole car off instead. Because easily repairable cars are increasingly ending up at the wreckers because of delays in sourcing replacement parts from vehicle manufacturers, and also the high cost insurers have to weigh up for the cost of a rental car for that period, which could be extended. And the bad news is all this is quietly helping push car insurance premiums up by around 50% in just 6 years. Bruce Bilson is the Executive Director of the Motor Trades Association of Australia, who represent the nation's mechanics, and joins me now. Hi there, Bruce.
10: Brew, great to be with you. But that sounds a little bit more of the dark clouds than this glorious day has seen. But you have captured some of the challenges faced by vehicle owners at the moment.
7: So how on earth does a minor scrape end up at the car wreckers?
10: Yeah, I mean, if you backed over a kid's bike, that might have caused some damage to the rear bumper bar. You may have comprehensive insurance. You get the assessors to have a look at it. They go, yeah, I think we can sort that out. Oh, hang on a minute. It's 20 weeks before we can get, you know, what is comparatively an innocuous part. That 20 weeks, that can be an enormous time of frustration, particularly if you're in regional and rural areas where you're really heavily dependent on your vehicle. But if you've got, you know, insurance on your car that includes being able to get a hire car while it's off the road, those numbers for, you know, 20 weeks of hire car expenses is what can make that repair uneconomic.
7: So parts that took under 40 days in 2019 now take more than 60, and some as long as you say, 20-odd weeks. Mm. So what broke? What's happening?
10: Look, there's a couple of things. I mean, your listeners would know well because they understand their vehicles, but we've got one of the most diverse automotive fleets in the world. We've got so many brands for a relatively small population compared to, say, Europe or something like that. Mm. And you would have also observed an enormous influx of new brands, new models, a lot of it driven by the EV offerings that are now available for consumers. What we're seeing is a real diversification of the fleet itself. In some cases, new entrants, infrastructure not well established to meet the needs of, you know, new vehicles coming in, and then increasing complexity. You know, years ago, we might have been able to have a look under the hood and fix our little vehicle. Not today. There's sophisticated pieces of computer technology. There's sensors. There's all sorts of functionality. Many times designed to keep us safe, you know, to let us know if we're drifting into the wrong lane or we might not be paying sufficient attention. All of those things have sensors, they have instrumentation, and that bumper bar that we just spoke about might be hosting a lot of that kit as well. So complexity, diversity, and some real challenges about new brands and new options available for consumers.
7: You've said Australia's right to repair laws don't go far enough, that mechanics can get the information but not the parts. What do you mean by that?
10: Well, we think they need to meet the objective of that piece of legislation. As a consumer protection, the right to repair laws basically say that you might be what's called a

0: an original equipment manufactured branded dealer, so you might be selling a particular vehicle of a particular model, and of course you'd have pretty good access to remote diagnostics technology, any specific tooling or equipment that's needed, you know, the calibration technologies to address some of those features we spoke about earlier. But under our laws, that shouldn't give you a stranglehold over being able to service that vehicle. The right to repair laws give independent repairers, those that are the backbone of so many regional and rural communities, equal access to that information so they can carry out that work, even during the warranty period. That's all fine and good to have access to that information and to have the know-how and to be competent to do the work. But if you can't get the parts, you can't complete the assignment. So we think those right to repair laws need to be supported by, a right to parts, and that for people who are marketing vehicles in the Australian economy, there should be a reasonable expectation they support those vehicles. Our members, they work very hard within their communities. We respect the wheels that people choose. It's our job to keep you moving, and it's important to be able to access not only the knowledge and the technology and the systems, but also the parts to achieve that goal.
1: You're hearing from Bruce Bilson, the Executive Director of the Motor Trades Association of Australia, here on The Drive Show. You mentioned the right to repair. You think those laws need to be strengthened. There is also a right to repair for farm machinery, so harvesting and those sorts of things. That's going through Treasury right now, isn't it?
0: Yeah, not right now. It's actually being considered whether that right to repair infrastructure that operates for what we'd know as passenger motor vehicles should move into farming equipment. So it's similar concepts. You know, these are moving pieces, these moving assets are pretty significant, pretty sophisticated, and a major investment, but they're also vital to people's, you know, lifestyle and opportunity for livelihoods. If you're somehow convinced that only the brand from where you bought that vehicle has the know-how to carry out a repair, to get a basic service or something done, that really limits your choices as a rural and regional property owner and in the farming area as a primary producer. And that time delay, that can have enormous economic impacts, particularly during harvest periods, not to mention the ongoing inconvenience. So we've put to the Commonwealth government that it's opened up the conversation, and we said we think you're onto something. That right to repair arrangement should be available for farm equipment, particularly for maintenance and servicing. We're not talking about major modifications here, Brew. We're not talking about changing the essential functionality of those important pieces of equipment, because we know a lot of the technology has safeguards that make sure it can operate properly. This is about, you know, repair and maintenance and keeping those assets moving so they can make their contribution to the farming operations.
1: Bruce, you were talking a bit about the change in the makeup of the vehicles on our roads, and certainly we've seen a huge take up in EVs over the last few months, this last 12 months or so. What about repairs to electric vehicles? Do we have enough skilled workers to do it?
0: Well, there's two parts to that, Prue. Yes, the take-up of electric vehicles has been really, really quite phenomenal, but so is the take-up of new skills and competencies amongst our more familiar mechanics and repair technicians. So it's been quite an effort for people to upskill, to make sure the work that they do on internal combustion engines, they can also carry over that work onto EVs or various other new energy systems. One of the challenges we face is that we're already about 20,000 down on the number of mechanics and automotive technicians that we need in the economy. And now the EV push is probably adding another 4,000 or 5,000. So not only have we got a workforce shortage, and a skill shortage, we've got this really extraordinary influx of new energy systems driving our vehicles. Our members are working very hard to make sure they've got the skills and the training to meet that challenge. And that'll vary from technician to technician, Prue. If you are working on the drivetrain or replacing batteries, that's a high level of skill. And there's nationally recognised competencies that you can work toward. If you're carrying out, say, a body repair on an EV, then you do know how to do that safely, and that might be knowledge around depowering and repowering that system. That's a different skill set, but it also recognises that there's a different level of technical intervention for different kinds of work on your vehicles.
1: And in the meantime, insurance premiums for cars just don't seem like they're going to be easing anytime soon.
0: Oh, I'm not seeing any great relief in the short term. You know, the insurers have been up front and said they've taken a bit of a hit, so they're obviously making sure they're not losing money and they're improving their balance sheet. There's also, you know, I think a worrying consolidation in the insurance market for motor vehicles. I know right now there's a discussion about whether a national insurance brand should be able to acquire the motoring organisation in Western Australia. We've sort of said, look, hang on a minute, there's already enormous concentration in insurers having the same insurer offering different badged products, and even one that looks like it's your friendly motoring association isn't really driving competition and better value for motorists. And then the last thing is these cars are getting more and more sophisticated and quite you know, expensive. Your own car might not be particularly expensive. You might have a wonderful Holden Premier or something like that, and you think, well, you know, that's not got a lot of this gear in it. But when they're pricing insurance, they're not just thinking about your car, they're thinking about what you might run into, and that other vehicle may well have a bigger price tag on it than your own, and then that puts pressure on prices as well.
1: So many things to think about. Bruce, thank you so much for taking us through that.
0: Great to be with you, and so pleased you've had a glorious day to enjoy.
1: Yes, indeed we have. That, of course, was Bruce Bilson, Executive Director of the Motor Trades Association of Australia. What's been your experience? Have you put your car in for repair? You thought it was pretty simple, but then it took a long time because those parts just weren't available. Or maybe you thought it would just be repaired, but it was turned into a write-off unexpectedly by your insurance company. 1300 303 468 is my number if you want to get in touch here on the program. Coming up, My Feed, My Way. Now, that is what the government's new digital duty of care proposal for social media and other online platforms, which has been unveiled today, that's what they're calling it. It's all about allowing users to opt out of potentially harmful algorithms. So will it work? And could there be unintended consequences? We're going to talk about all of the ins and outs of that very shortly here on the program. I do want to hear from you too, though. Would you use it? Get in touch.

0: Colours album by Split Enz in 1980, and I got you. It is fast approaching 21 past five here on ABC Statewide Drive. This is the Drive Show on ABC Victoria. Hello, Prue Bentley here with you through until 6 o'clock. Coming up, we'll talk equinoxes. Are you the sort of person who says no? Spring doesn't start on the 1st of September, it starts on the equinox. I know people tend to fall into one of two camps there, but what is the equinox all about? How does it work? We're going to get an expert who's going to nerd out on that with us for the Curious Nerd Club before 6 o'clock. Also, before we get into the digital world, I do want to talk about something that is very IRL, which is garage sales. I mean, how good are they? We'll let you know because, you might go around your town on a Saturday. There might be a couple of individual garage sales. But in a few weeks, the entire town of Nil is going to be setting up the trestle tables on Saturday the 3rd and Sunday the 4th of October. It's across the whole township. You can register by going to the Hindmarsh Shire website. Now, the reason we found out about this is because listener Heather of Nil, who came in to the studio, and I don't mind saying she brought us a little care package of some of her homemade marmalades. So a shout out to Heather. Thank you very much. I'm clutching some right now, but also very much looking forward to the entire town having an IRL experience. And let's just say we probably need a little bit more of that. A big town garage sale. We'll get some more details a little later on as well. So thanks very much, Heather, for dropping by. 22 past five. So we're going to talk the digital duty of care legislation. We're going to find out a bit more about what that entails in just a moment. Simon's in Morwell. Simon, you wanted to talk about this, though.
1: Yeah, Prue, look, this is just so typical of this government's half-assed solutions. They're up there telling us that these platforms, this algorithm, is dangerous for us. And I entirely agree, they're right. And like the advertising on television for gambling, it's dangerous. But they make it an opt-out. Surely to God, if these things are actually dangerous and harmful, it should be turn the bloody thing off. If you want to opt in, good luck. I don't think the social media companies would have any problem at all providing you a handy-dandy button to let you turn on this rampant stupidity. Because the other point is the people least likely to opt out are the people who most should.
0: So you think they're not going far enough?
1: Oh, not even close. It's typical of so much government activity where they want to look like they're doing something, but in practice, they're really doing stuff all.
0: Simon, thank you very much. Let's find out a bit more about what this legislation actually is. You're going to hear about the ins and outs of it in just a moment, but I do want you to hear a little of former Australian of the Year nominee Wayne Holdsworth, who was at the launch today for the digital duty of care. He spoke because his son, Mac, 17 years old, tragically died by suicide. And this is what he had to say.
2: We want to look back on this era as a time when Australia led the world to improve the opportunities for our kids and to keep them safe. The atrocities, if they continue without this bill, will be equivalent to the atrocities that occurred through World War II. That is the research. And so we have an opportunity to mitigate that risk. And if Mr. Musk or Mr. Zuckerberg doesn't believe that,

0: then I challenge them to a live debate. That takes courage. I have that.
1: So that is Wayne Holdsworth, who was standing beside the Prime Minister Anthony Albanese and Communications Minister Annika Wells in Canberra today. This digital duty of care legislation that is being pitched as giving Australians the choice to opt out of algorithms, particularly when it comes to social media sites. But it also will put further pressure on platforms to identify high-risk content. To explain more, we've got Dr. Dana McKay, Associate Dean of Interaction Technology and Information at RMIT. Dana, hello.
2: Hi, Prue.
1: So tell me, you've had a look at the legislation. What is it actually supposed to do?
2: Look, this legislation is designed, there are a few quite interesting bits of this legislation. First of all, there's the bit around opting out of the algorithm, and we could argue about whether it should be opt-in or opt-out. That's one part of it. Then it says that social media companies have to protect Australian users from certain types of harm, and those types of harm are very, very stringent for children and young people. So anything that's sexualised, anything promoting sexual abuse of children or depicting sexual abuse of children, anything promoting eating disorders or misogyny, you know, it gives us a lot of freedom to really say this is the online culture we want our young people to have. And then for adults, it's online abuse and threats and those kinds of things that often limit particularly minoritized groups, so women, people of colour, their participation in public life. So, you know, women journalists, as I'm sure you are aware, get way more threats than male journalists. And this will give them an opportunity to go back to the social media companies and say, hey, this is harmful, take it down.
1: Do you think it will work?
2: I mean, it's a start. That's what I'll say. It's a start. I think we are living in a time where social media companies and these big platforms are being forced to face up to the things that they're doing that are harmful for the people who use their services. And just as a long time ago, car manufacturers had to put in seatbelts and, you know, tobacco manufacturers had to put warning labels on packets, big tech is having its day of, hang on a minute, not everything you do is quite great here, so let's change some things. And we've just seen that they have changed their algorithm in response to a court case in the US. So I think we will see some changes. Whether a $100,000 fine is a big enough fine to be an incentive remains to be seen.
1: For companies, those big tech companies like the ones we've been talking about, Meta and Google and all of those others, $100,000 feels like pocket change.
2: It is, but I guess if you're getting 3, 4, 12, 200 of them a year, it might start to make a difference, hey, even for these big companies.
1: Do you think, though, there is provision there for these consequences to be enforced? Because, I mean, we have seen with the social media ban for under 16s, I don't think anyone has actually had a fine yet. And yet, we know it hasn't worked. There are still younger teenagers, kids, on social media, no consequences.
2: Look, I think they are going to have to actually issue some, maybe many fines for it to work properly. But one of the things I find quite exciting about this legislation is I found the social media ban for under 16s was the wrong solution to the right problem, because there are some benefits of young people of being able to digitally socialise and all of those kinds of things. And what we will see is this may give them a pathway back to having access to some of those digital platforms that's a safe access. I mean, we literally know that Meta, for example, when a teenage girl deleted a selfie off Instagram, would then promote to her content that encouraged her to diet or buy beauty products or something like that. That strategy was developed right here in Australia, and that's one of those things that, you know, they now have to conduct a risk assessment, which they didn't at the time that decision was made.
1: At the press conference today, there were questions from journalists about whether this could lead to censorship. Is that something people should be concerned about, some of the unintended consequences?
2: Look, I think the legislation has been quite carefully drafted to give essentially the people who are using these platforms

0: loop of just because it just keeps going, doesn't it?
1: It absolutely does. And the endless scroll is one of the things that they are saying can't be in a tool that's aimed at young people. Adults are still allowed to have endless scroll. I kind of wish they'd take it away from me some days.
0: Could you opt out though? Like if you have the option of opting out of the algorithm, could you also set settings like that?
1: It doesn't look like they're requiring that at this stage, but that would be a really good addition to this bill.
0: There are people who say, look, oh, you know, the government's telling us what to do. We need them to stop doing that and start focusing on other issues. Do you think there is an element of that?
1: I actually think, again, I really think the government's designed this to put people in control of their own experiences. So the government isn't telling you what to do unless click the button that says, yes, I still want all that social media wants me to see is telling you what to do. And, you know, with any legislation, people will say, oh, you shouldn't be looking at that, you should be looking at this. I think this is really important because things like polarisation and young people's distorted beauty ideals, they affect so much of society, way more than many, many of the issues we could debate in Parliament. So I personally think this is important legislation, but other people may differ.
0: Indeed. I reckon this is going to be one that we will talk about a lot. But of course, you know, this is new legislation, so that devil is always going to be in the detail and how it actually gets enforced. Do you think the tech companies are going to sort of just roll over and take it?
1: No, I do not think the tech companies are going to roll over and take it. I think Prime Minister Albanese is very optimistic in his assessment of how easy this is going to go. But at the same time, Australia does have a history of creating world-leading legislation for big tech companies, including the payment for news that we introduced, gosh, that must be 7 or 8 years ago now. And so, you know, they might scream and yell, but I have a feeling that Australia might be a good example of an early example of this type of law.
0: Dana, always good to chat. Thank you.
1: Lovely to talk to you too, Prue. Have a lovely afternoon.
0: Will do. Dr. Dana McKay is the Associate Dean of Interaction, Technology and Information at RMIT. Dr. Jacqueline Bokes is also with us from Curtin University. Jacqueline, I know that you have been looking at this as well, the digital duty of care. You have some issues with some of the ethics around it. Tell me about that.
2: Yeah, I think certainly it's fair to say my focus is on the ethics. And I think, you know, it's always important to bear in mind that, you know, the legislation and the way we regulate these things really comes from the fundamental underlying ethical principles. And so I think, you know, if we're looking at bringing technology into the kind of frameworks that we have had conceptually and ethically for other products, you know, everything from toys to playgrounds to food, we have... In recent memory, our legislation has always worked that the onus is on the person who wants to sell a particular product to make sure that it's safe. And so to the extent that we're bringing that into line and just applying the same ethical principle, I think that's absolutely to the good.
0: Okay. So do you think it will work? And do you think that, I mean, we're so used to the way it works at the moment. We're so used to the way the technology is presented to us. Do you think it will change our relationship with it?
2: Well, it's going to be interesting to see. And I think you're absolutely right. We often hear this idea that that it's inevitable and that's how the technology is. But I think it's also important to bear in mind that the technology is pretty new. It's pretty recent. And we also have decades and decades worth of experience of knowing that physical products have to be safe, that companies and providers can't just sell any product and then leave us to decide whether it's safe or not. So we do have this frame of reference where we expect things to be safe before they're released to the market, and we expect the owners to be on those who have the capacity to make sure they're safe before they're released to us. So there is that duty of care in principle. I think it's a good time for us to reorient ourselves towards that and recognise we have that in other spaces. And so there's no in principle reason that we wouldn't have it in this space.
0: And Jacqueline, what do you make about the arguments that this could have unintended censorship consequences?
2: Right, so that is an interesting one. I think it's something that we'll have to bear in mind. It's something we'll have to see, I guess, in practice, how that plays out. But it's also important to know, I think, really, that what we need in our public debate and public discussion about this stuff is an understanding that

0: How these things are intention, and also an understanding of what the legislation is trying to do and what these practices of safety are trying to do, so that we can have an informed discussion when things come up, when, as that inevitably will, is this a matter of censorship when we see individual cases? Is it a matter of safety and harms? And how do we get the balance right?
1: Yes, the balance, I think, is going to be one of the big question marks here. Jacqueline, always good to talk. Thank you.
0: Great. Thanks so much. Much appreciated.
1: Dr. Jacqueline Bokes is from Curtin University. She's looking at the ethics around, or the ethical questions around, this digital duty of care. I noted too that it is being called My Feed, My Way. That is how it's being pitched as new legislation. Are you going to use it? Will you opt out of the algorithm? 1300 303 468. Wayne says, why don't you just do a simple poll and ask your listeners to vote on yes or no, the opt-in? I bet 80% and more would say, if you want it, then opt in. We don't want it. We should, and Tony in Avoca says, we shouldn't have to opt out. The option should always be to opt in. I'm really curious as to how this will play out, actually, and what, if you do, I don't know, whether it's ticking a box, whatever the mechanism is on your preferred social media platform, what that actually does to your feed, whether it means that you do get more of the stuff that you're there for, which could be, you know, family and friends, it could be the news sites that you follow, or the businesses that you follow, or something else. I mean, it is kind of untried, isn't it? It's untested ground. On 300 303 468.
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1: Coming up after 7 o'clock, your friend of mine, David Astle, is going to be on. Hi, David.
4: G'day, Prue.
1: What are you talking about today?
4: Well, tonight, kicking off, actually, it's 6:30, so they're slightly earlier. We're looking at what label would you prefer, or do you have, as a grandparent? Because more and more grandparents are not so happy being called grandparents. They'd rather be called G-Dog or Jen-Jen.
1: I like
4: all
1: it.
4: The nicknames.
1: I like the nicknames. I do recall when my mum became a grandmother for the first time. And so my grandparents, for the grandmother, was always Nana. Nana. But for my mum, that meant someone really, really old. So she decreed no one was to call her Nana.
4: Oh.
1: And she is Grandma. But to me, I'm like, they sort of seem a bit the same. But for her, it was really important.
4: I think, when I think Granny, I think Beverly Hillbillies.
1: Oh.
4: She was that, you know, that gun-toting, no-nonsense, matriarch who always be cooking the victuals and waving around the double barrel to make sure Ellie Mae wasn't up to much mischief. It doesn't seem to be like the granny that a lot of friends may well be becoming very soon. So
1: yeah. The other consideration too, David, is in some blended families, you might have multiple grandparents, and to distinguish them all, they sort of take different names, and you can get really creative.
4: Yeah, it gets right. Pop it with the big P.
1: Yeah.
4: With the dog.
1: I love it. Yes,
4: we'll love to hear some variations out there. And we're going to be hitting the road, because as this the days are getting longer and the sun's getting a bit brighter, Louis Zacka, a familiar face and voice for many lovers of traffic reports and fine dad jokes, he'll be joining us with his hot tips about road trips. So love to hear. Just beyond life, beyond the Great Ocean Road. We know about the Great Ocean Road, but what are other great road trips out there, even if it's just carving your way through a beautiful series of farms in St Wimmera. Any ideas? Love them. It's on the list.
1: I reckon there will be, David. And I am guessing too that, and I don't know if you've seen this, but a lot of people have been buying EVs lately, electric vehicles.
4: Yep.
1: So there's a lot more of them getting out and about. Sure. So I would imagine that a lot of them are planning these road trips around where they can charge up. So you might even find that there are people going, look, we've got a whole different way to go because we've got to plan it around the infrastructure.
4: I love that.
1: Yeah.

0: We're also going to be throwing in some great toasties and companion wines. We're getting fancy tonight. We're really going to inspire you to get out there and have a bite while you're at it.
1: Oh, very good. Hey, David, Tony has chimed in on the grandparent.
0: Yeah.
1: Tony says, I go as, oh, great one. Be as creative as you like.
0: Well, Tony, if you can get away with that, I admire you. I don't think that would fly in my family, but I do admire your chutzpah.
1: Oh, yeah, me too. Hey, David, have a good show. Thanks.
0: Thanks.
1: Good luck. David Assel on your radio after 6.30 tonight and 7 o'clock, I think, here on Regional Radio. It is 24 minutes to 6. It is time to get some news headlines, and it's a very good afternoon, Andrew Kelso.
2: Good afternoon, Prue. One Nation's Victorian leader, Warren Pickering, has admitted to historical drug use and drink driving offences in his 20s, but says he was not an addict and has turned his life around. Mr. Pickering made the admissions during a press conference a short time ago, addressing allegations published in the Australian newspaper this week. A 16-year-old remains in hospital in a critical condition after a car crash in Ballarat last night. Police say the teen was a passenger in a car in Victoria Park, which crashed into a tree at about 9 p.m. He was flown to hospital in a critical condition while the 18-year-old driver suffered non-life-threatening injuries. Police are investigating the cause of the crash. Victorian firefighters are urging smokers to take extra care, with cigarettes still one of the leading causes of preventable fire-related deaths. The CFA and Fire Rescue Victoria issued a warning today, urging people not to smoke in their homes, with smoking materials accounting for almost a quarter of fire-related deaths last year. And Western Bulldogs midfielder Tom Liberatore has retired from the AFL after 16 seasons and 268 games. The 34-year-old played in the Bulldogs' drought-breaking 2016 Premiership and won the club's Best and Fairest Award in 2014. Liberatore's father, Tony, also played for the Dogs and won the prestigious Brownlow Medal in 1990. And that's some of the things making news this afternoon, Prue.
1: Thank you very much, Andrew. Are you a fan of garage sales?
2: I do love a garage sale, yeah.
1: Have you ever found something very cool?
2: I wouldn't say it's cool. In fact, I'd say it's the exact opposite of cool. It's the sort of thing that can only come from a garage sale. And as a kid, I remember we picked up once a telephone that looked like a steam train and rang like a steam train.
1: Oh, that is so cool.
2: It was very cool.
1: See,
2: for the
1: I
2: first...
1: think that is very cool.
2: I guess. After about the first four or five calls, though, it started to get less cool.
1: Yeah.
2: Because the hearing of... every time you wanted to call. And that was a landline as well. So you had no way of knowing who was calling. It was probably a bit of ahead of its time in the sense
1: Well, I was
2: that...
1: going to say, you could probably organise your phone, your mobile phone, to do that now.
2: Definitely. Oh, I have. Yeah, exactly. I think it was a J-Class loco, sort of from the 1920s. It was a diesel. No, it was. That was, to me, though, the absolute archetypal thing that you pick up at garage sales. Do you love a garage sale or a yard sale, Prue?
1: I do. I like wandering in.
2: Oh, nice.
1: I have to say, though, that a lot of people have their garage sales right up the back of their driveway.
2: That's
1: and
2: true.
1: Even though they've got a sign, I feel a bit nervous about travelling up the driveway and sort of seeing who's there and what's up there. So, yeah, maybe I'm a little bit too nervous.
2: Oh, definitely. You feel a bit like you're sort of trespassing at first, don't you?
1: A little bit. Yeah. So, you know, maybe you just need like some flashing lights or, yes, we're really here. Because sometimes you walk up the driveway and there's no one around and you think, oh, am I going to get in trouble?
2: I'm just taking someone's lawnmower. I thought it was for sale. It's like they're not even having a garage sale. I've just stolen four pairs of secateurs from
1: exactly,
2: 500 houses.
1: Exactly.
2: Yeah.
1: So that is my advice to you if you're having a garage sale. Have someone on hand because, you know, you might be in at the loo or something like that. That's totally fine. But, yeah, I will go up the driveway and think, oh, gosh, am I about to get into big trouble here?
2: That's a big thing for Neil too when the whole town has garage sales. Anyone that's not having a garage sale probably needs to make that quite clear too.
1: Oh, of course. Yeah. You know what? People just accidentally walking up your driveway.
2: No.
1: We're talking about this because is it the 3rd and the 4th of
2: yes.
1: October?
2: Yeah.
1: Neil is having a whole town garage sale, which I think is genius.
2: Great idea. And I think they're going to put the names of the participating houses in the shop windows too, so in the lead up to it. But a few other towns in regional Victoria do it. Love to hear about your garage sales, of course, on 1300 303 468. Let us know if you're having one. I think Neil isn't the only town that does it, but it's been going a long time. It's quite famous there, town garage sale, the one in Neil, so it should be a lot of fun.
1: Very good. Thank you, Andrew.
2: Thanks, Prue.
1: You're on ABC Victoria Curious Nerd Club coming up in just a moment. Now, I know people often fall into...

one of two camps. You either say spring starts on the 1st of September or you say absolutely not. No, you've got to wait till the equinox to declare spring fully open. Which one are you? Well, we're talking equinoxes, this curious nerd club, and we've got just the right person to talk us through it. How does it work? What does it all mean? He will be joining us very shortly here on the program. 1300 303 468 if you want to talk with us. After Wilson Phillips.

0: That is Wilson Phillips. Let's dive into the Curious Nerd Club.
1: But today is turning into the most curious adventure I've ever had.
2: So she has a monthly injection of bee venom.
3: Initially, it was a matter of trying to isolate the fungi and growing lots of fungi.
4: It was just so fascinating because there's so many of them, but we know so little about it.
5: Welcome to the Curious Nerd Club, where each week we explore something that makes you go...
0: Huh. And this week we are talking equinoxes. So what, I hear you say. It's just that time of the year when the day and the night, it's equal, right? Well, apparently there's a lot more to it than that. And to tell us about it is Professor Jonty Horner, astrophysicist and astrobiologist at the University of Southern Queensland. Jonty, hello.
6: Good afternoon. How are you going?
0: I'm pretty well. Now, are you one of those people who says spring starts on the 1st of September or on the equinox?
6: I'm perennially in conflict with kind of Australia on this one because I grew up outside Australia. And I'm an astronomer. And both of those things mean that I'm used to the astronomical seasons, which are very strictly defined by the equinoxes and the solstices. So for pretty much the entire rest of the world, it's still winter for Australia. It doesn't feel like it here in Queensland when it was 32, 33 degrees at the weekend. But yeah, I still think it's winter until we hit the equinox and the Bureau disagrees.
0: Okay. I guess maybe some of us in the southern states, Jonty, are probably pretty happy to say it's spring early on. So, you know, maybe there's a little bit of personal preference here. San, though, says equinox always and likewise for autumn. So you've got somebody on your side on the text line there. So the equinox, is it what I said, which was it's because this is how I understand it, it's the time of the year when the day and the night are equal.
6: Roughly, kind of, but not quite. And this is one of the things I love about science, is there's always another secret and you can always dig deeper into things. What's happening is that as the Earth goes around the sun, we're tilted on our sides and that's why we get the seasons. We're tilted over by about 23 and a half degrees. What that means from our point of view looking outwards is that the sun appears to move north and south through the course of the year, as from the sun's point of view, we're nodding at ourselves towards and away from the sun. The equinoxes are the point at which the middle of the sun crosses the equator, so would be directly overhead at the equator. If the sun was an infinitesimally tiny little speck, it was just a dot, it wasn't a big disk, that means that everywhere on Earth at that point, you'd get exactly 12 hours of daylight and exactly 12 hours of nighttime. But it's a little bit more complicated because the sun is a little bit of a disk, and the sun takes a few minutes to rise and set. And we don't count the sun as having set until all the sun is below the horizon, but the sun rises when the first part of the sun peaks above the horizon. And it takes about 4 minutes for the sun to go from having the middle of its disk on the horizon to having the top of its disk on the horizon when it's rising and setting. 2 times 4 minutes is 8 minutes, which means that on the day of the equinox, you will not get 12 hours of daylight. You'll get 12 hours and 8 minutes, and you'll get 11 hours and 52 minutes of night.
0: Huh. So here in Victoria, when does that happen?
6: So the day on which you get equal day and night depends where you are on the globe. So the nearer you are to the pole, the closer to the day of the equinox that happens, because the length of the day changes more rapidly near the poles, because you've got to go from 24 hours of day to 24 hours of night and back again. So you get a more quick change in the length of the day the nearer you are to the poles. So for Melbourne, the 20th of September is a day with the closest to equal day and night. On the 20th of September, you get 12 hours and 1 minute. On the 19th of September, you get 11 hours, 58 minutes and 47 seconds. So the 20th is the nearest to equal day and night. And some people now call that the equilux, to stand for equal length day and night. For me in Toowoomba, I'm a bit further north. So for me, it's a few days before the 20th.
0: I thought the equinox is on the 23rd of September. That's the date that has been promoted.
6: And that's the thing. So the equinox, which is the time at which the sun passes from north to south currently, because we're moving towards our spring and summer.
0: Mm.
6: That is September the 23rd. It's actually the exact moment the middle of the sun is exactly above the equator. It's at 10:05 in the morning on Wednesday the 23rd. That's the exact moment of the equinox. But because the sun's disk is a big blobby thing and takes time to rise and set, that's why on the day of the equinox, you don't get equal day and night, but you actually get the equal day and night a few days before the end of winter for me. I'll wave that flag. And similarly, at the other end of the year, when we're going from summer into autumn, we get the equinox and then have to wait 2 or 3 days before we get that equal length day and night.
0: Mm.
6: And what that means over the course of the year is we have more days in the year where we have more day than night. And so we get slightly more than 12 hours of daylight per day averaged through our entire year. So we always get slightly more day than night across our lifetimes.
0: Well, that is fascinating. I love science because often you'll ask a question and the answer is, it depends. And then you get a fascinating explanation. That is why we've got

0: here, Dr. Jonty. Dr. Jonty Horner is an astrophysicist and astrobiologist at the University of Southern Queensland. So if you thought the equinox was going to be marked on the 23rd of September here in Victoria, think again, it's going to be the 20th, which is the closest to the days being as equal as they can be, days and nights being as equal as they can be.
1: And that's where we have to clarify. So the equinox is definitely the 23rd.
0: Oh, right. Okay. So the equinox is the 23rd, but the days really... The equilux. Okay.
1: And that's this new term that somebody invented about a decade or two ago when people on the internet started going, "Ooh, this is weird." Yeah. And it's the fact that the equinox is what it's meant to be, but it doesn't give you the 12 hours day and 12 hours night, because that's a simplification of what's going on.
0: Now, I started this by saying maybe you're the sort of person who says it's the 1st of September that spring starts. Maybe it's the equinox. Damien at Lockwood South, you have a whole other way of working out when spring is. Tell me about it.
2: Look, I do. Spring is a feeling, not a date. So the first day where you walk outside and the air is warm and the breeze gives you a caress rather than a shiver, that's the first day of spring. And generally, I will agree that that day is closer to the equinox than to September 1st, but it's not the same day every year.
0: And has it happened for you yet, Damien?
2: It hasn't happened yet. It was close last Friday. I thought it might have been an early first day of spring, but it's turned on us and we're still in late winter.
0: Okay. So when you explain this to family and friends, are they all behind you or do they look at you a little askance?
2: Look, I think they understand what I'm saying, but they think I'm a bit weird, a bit of a romantic, but that's okay. I don't mind. I know who I am. And
0: well, we love the romance of it too, Damien. You know what? You're making me think about spring a whole different way. Good luck. Thank you very much. See, I quite like that, Jonty. It's not, you know, it's not a fixed moment in time.
1: Absolutely, and it's why I talk about it very specifically from the point of view of the astronomical seasons, because that you can define very precisely. But the way we think about seasons is tied to changing weather and the changes that we see in the world around us, and how that works varies depending on where you are in the world. So a lot of different cultures define very different seasons to the four that we're used to in terms of spring, summer, autumn, winter. And I know the different traditional owner groups across Australia have different seasonal calendars that are very much driven by their local environment and their local weather and what's happening with dry, hot, wet, hot, all those kind of things. Mm. Now, I'm not an expert, but that's just one reflection, and it's true all across the world, of how we perceive the seasons is very driven by our local experience and our lived experience. I just use the astronomical ones because they're easy and defined and they make sense to me.
0: Jonty, we could talk about this for days, but we are out of time. Once again, thank you so much for joining us. I'm looking forward to our next little foray into astronomical phenomena. It's always great to talk with you. Thank you.
1: It's a pleasure. Thank you for having me and have a lovely evening.
0: You too. Dr. Jonty Horner is an astrophysicist and astrobiologist at the University of Southern Queensland. So there you go. Things that make you go, huh, I certainly did that today. You're on ABC Victoria. Don't go anywhere. There's plenty to come, including PM, all the latest in current affairs. If you're out on the roads, please be aware that there may well be, I'm just getting a heads up, there has been an incident at Bacchus Marsh. So if you're on the road there, do take care and please be patient if you're in your car there. We'll be back with you tomorrow from 3. Have a great evening, whether it's spring or not, in your mind, and we'll see you tomorrow. It's 6 o'clock.
3: Good evening, Nicholas Hines with ABC News. One Nation's Victorian leader Warren Pickering says he has turned his life around, saying drug use and drink driving is in his past. His former partner told the Australian newspaper they used illicit drugs together about 2 decades ago. Addressing the media today, Mr. Pickering said he made mistakes when he was in his 20s and used drugs including speed, ecstasy and marijuana. He also admitted to multiple drink driving offences. The father of four says he regrets failing to provide his children the best environment to thrive in.
4: I always wish for these kids that I was able to do better. I did the best that I could with what I had to work with at the time.

0: What I did since then was change my life dramatically for the benefit of not only my children, but for myself and those around me.
1: Another Australian who had been unaccounted for following the Nepal-Tibet floods has been found safe. Correspondent Meghna Bali reports.
2: The person found was not in the disaster zone. It brings the number of Australians still unaccounted for to 35. Of those, 34 were travelling as part of the Kailash Mansarovar pilgrimage, while one person was not part of the tour. Families of those still missing are pushing for more resources and rescue teams to reach the areas where they believe their loved ones were when the floods struck. Australian officials are continuing to work with authorities in Nepal and China as the search continues. Meghna Bali, ABC News.
1: Emergency services are responding to a fatal crash on Melbourne's western outskirts. Ambulance Victoria says paramedics were called to the incident in Parwin about 4:30. Footage from the scene shows a badly damaged car surrounded by a lot of frontline responders, including firefighters and advanced life support paramedics. The Shadow Communications Minister, Sarah Henderson, says she's concerned about the powers the government's new tech safety laws would give the Communications Minister. The draft digital duty of care legislation unveiled today will require digital service providers to give adult users greater control of their social media algorithms. The legislation would also give the minister the power to determine what is harmful content. Senator Henderson says she wants Australians to be protected online, but believes the government shouldn't control what they see.
3: From what we have seen so far, this is an absolute threat to free speech. This gives the minister unfettered powers to make regulations into anything that she considers to be either seriously harmful or harmful to children.
1: North Korea and Russia have opened their first road bridge in what's being seen as a symbol of expanding ties. There are already direct air and rail links between Moscow and Pyongyang, but now, until now, there had not been a proper road link. Russia's Prime Minister and North Korea's Premier tuned in by video link to address workers and government officials from both countries. They say they're convinced the bridge will improve ties even further, especially in terms of trade, economic, scientific, technological and cultural cooperation. In the AFL, Geelong AFL coach Chris Scott has remained tight-lipped on his club's prospects of acquiring St Kilda's Rowan Marshall. The 30-year-old ruckman has requested a trade but is still contracted at the Saints until the end of 2027. Marshall tried to leave for the Cats at the end of last season but hasn't yet nominated his preferred new club. Scott says it's not his place to comment about an opposition-contracted player.
4: I mean, if it was, I wouldn't tell you. It's an unfortunate situation. I think everyone would like us all to be a bit more open, but I think it's got to the stage now that communication should be driven by the players themselves. I don't think it's our place to sort of speak on their behalf.
1: And the Brisbane Lions have locked away one of their biggest stars, with Zach Bailey signing a monster 8-year deal. Adelaide had been circling the 26-year-old midfielder, offering a lucrative multi-million dollar long-term contract, but the two-time All-Australian has knocked back free agency to remain a Lion until the end of 2034. And to the weather across Victoria, there is a strong wind warning in place for Victoria's ports and coastal waters tomorrow. Tonight, though, partly cloudy conditions are extending from the west, with light showers developing about the southwest coast and light to moderate west to southwesterly winds. Tomorrow, cooler conditions for the state, with isolated morning fog and frost in the northeast and a few isolated showers near and south of the ranges, clearing to the east of the state in the afternoon. There's also snow showers possible above 1,000 metres tomorrow afternoon. In Melbourne, partly cloudy conditions this evening. Tomorrow, a shower or two most likely in the early morning with a top of 13. On Thursday, cloudy and 15. On Friday, cloud clearing with a top of 18 before a mostly sunny Saturday with a top of 21. Right now in Melbourne, it's 13 degrees.
5: Good evening and welcome to PM. I'm Samantha Donovan, coming to you from the lands of the Wurundjeri people of the Kulin Nation in Melbourne. Tonight, the federal government unveils its proposed digital duty of care laws. Also, a plan to build a $40 billion data centre in the Northern Territory prompts a conflict of interest controversy, and the Australian Brain Bank's new findings on the prevalence of the brain disease, CTE, in rugby players.
6: CTE is not a disease for old people. We see this disease in young athletes as well. Rugby league needs to be reducing the amount of exposure for risk of CTE.
5: The federal government has released plans for new laws that would change Australians' social media feeds. Platforms would be required to protect under-18s from harmful content like pornography and that which encourages eating disorders, crime or hostile ideas about women. And if the laws are passed by Parliament, all users would be able to decide if they want an algorithm to determine what appears in their feeds. Isabel Massali reports.
7: In the early days of social media, your feed would just be your family and friends or pages you've looked at. Sometimes you'd simply reach the end and have no more posts to look at for a while. The federal government now wants to give you the chance to bring that experience back and ditch the algorithms.
8: My feed, my way. This is not about giving government control. It's about giving people control. It's about putting choice back into the hands of Australians online.
7: That's Prime Minister Anthony Albanese releasing the draft legislation for the Digital Duty of Care. It includes a requirement for social media platforms to ask if you want the algorithm to determine your feed or just see those you follow.
8: This is sensible, pragmatic, practical reform. It gives users choice and it will hold the big tech companies responsible for inaction. If they don't follow our laws, they will face significant penalties of more than $100 million. We have an opportunity to shape technology for the better rather than let it shape us. And that is what our reforms are all about.
7: There will also be a crackdown on illegal content, such as child abuse material and the promotion of terrorism. But for under-18s, there'll be further changes designed to make being online safer. Communications Minister Annika Wells says the proposed changes cover specific types of content on apps, online games and AI chatbots.
9: It's about serious harms for kids, and there are six of those, which you'll see, which is content around the promotion of eating disorders. So, like I said, a chatbot giving a teenage girl advice about how to exist on 600 calories a day. Misogynistic content that promotes hostile attitudes towards women, so that might be a particular platform circulating content that women or girls are equivalent to beasts or animals, pornography, content that glorifies crime or dangerous stunts, and then content that causes serious distress, and that includes abuse and cyberbullying.
7: The Minister and Prime Minister were joined today by child safety advocates who were quick to offer their support. Wayne Holdsworth's son died by suicide after being harassed online. He was the victim of sexual extortion.
10: We need to act now. Because as each week passes, we lose Australian children to social media. Either they're damaged or they're damaged forever. As each week passes, we lose our Australian children. Just like I lost my son, Mac, 2.5 years ago. We can't see that happening again. We've got to act now. It's so important.
7: Dr. Jim Hungerford is from the Butterfly Foundation.
11: Every month, we lose 100 Australians to eating disorders. The Butterfly Helpline hears from people every day whose feeds are filled with idealised, unrealistic and weight-focused content. And we know that they are one of the key drivers for the development of an eating disorder.
7: Today's announcement follows the federal government's social media ban for under-16s, which it maintains is working and has seen more than 5 million accounts removed or deactivated. But many Australian children and teens are still accessing the platforms. RMIT Professor of Information Sciences, Lisa Given, thinks these new changes will make a difference to online safety.
12: I really have always believed that if we had digital duty of care from the beginning, we wouldn't have actually needed the social media legislation. I think, you know, the government made a choice 2 years ago to put their energies behind the social media legislation. And many experts, including myself, knew that there were technical challenges. So I think with this legislation, the difference here is it's really putting the onus on the tech companies to actually up their game, improve the design features, remove harmful content. And that's really, in my view, where we should be putting our energy.
7: As for the proposed changes to user feeds, Professor Given says she'll probably leave the algorithm behind because she's increasingly seeing content she's not interested in. But others may stick with it.
12: As much as we find them harmful,

0: Good evening, Nicholas Hines with ABC News. A school-aged child has died and six others have been injured in a car crash on Melbourne's western outskirts this afternoon. Olivia Sanders reports.
1: Emergency services were called to the crash at Parwin near Bacchus Marsh, where a car rolled over just before 4 o'clock this afternoon. Police say CPR was performed on one school-aged child, but they died at the scene. A second child was flown to hospital with critical injuries. Five more children sustained non-life-threatening injuries and were taken to hospital, while one woman was taken to hospital for observation. Police are investigating and asking anyone with dashcam or CCTV footage to come

0: demonstrates how someone young and determined can get their life back on track.
1: The federal government's newly unveiled draft digital duty of care has received a mixed response from the opposition and the Greens. Here's political reporter Lexi Junawick.
2: The new rules, released in draft form today, will require digital service providers to give adult users greater control of their social media algorithms. Platforms will also need to protect under 18s from harmful content online. The Prime Minister says the laws aim to give Australians greater power and choice.
3: This isn't about giving government control.
2: But the Coalition is concerned the rules could impact freedom of speech, as the Greens argue that while a step forward, the draft laws lack a clear harm standard and independent oversight for big tech companies. The government plans to introduce the legislation this October.
1: Another Australian who had been unaccounted for following the Nepal-Tibet floods has been confirmed safe. The person was not in the disaster zone, bringing the number of Australians still unaccounted for to 35. Of those, 34 were on the Kailash Mansarovar pilgrimage. Australian students have recorded their lowest ever scores in reading and mathematics in an international test running for 25 years. The specialist reporting team's Miwa Bloomer reports.
4: Every 3 years, 15-year-olds from roughly 90 countries around the world sit the PISA exam. This year, Australian students improved marginally in science but recorded their lowest ever scores in reading and mathematics. Jonas Berling from the Australian Council for Educational Research said Australian students still performed above the OECD average in all subjects.
5: While we see some declines in the long run, we're still a very strong country.
4: Australian students were ranked 10th in the world in science and reading and 16th in mathematics.
1: There are calls for more rugby league players to donate their brains to science, with a landmark study revealing 31 rugby league players have now been diagnosed with the degenerative brain disease, CTE. Jessica Halloran reports.
6: The latest statistics obtained by the ABC were based on the findings of the first 150 brain examinations completed at the Australian Sports Brain Bank. Of the 51 rugby league players' brains donated, 31 were found to have CTE. They played at various levels of the game from amateur to professional. They include Manly Sea Eagles player Keith Titmus, who died of exertional heat stroke at just 20, and celebrated player and coach Paul Green. Amanda Green is Paul's wife.
7: I feel a massive responsibility to the next generation of young athletes to help protect their brain health, and brain donation is so important to this.
6: She says research is key to understanding this disease.
1: The NRL has been contacted for comment. And to the weather across Victoria, a few light showers developing about the southwest coast late this evening. And tomorrow, cooler conditions expected with some isolated morning fog and frost in the northeast of the state. A few isolated showers near and south of the ranges set to clear to the east of the state tomorrow afternoon, with a few snow showers possible above 1,000 metres later tomorrow as well. In Melbourne, partly cloudy conditions sticking around this evening. Tomorrow, a shower or two expected, most likely in the early morning, a top of just 13. On Thursday, cloudy and 15. On Friday, cloud clearing with a top of 18 before a mostly sunny Saturday. Right now in Melbourne, it's 12 degrees. ABC News.
8: We rolled 7 or 8 times, the police reckon, and no seatbelt on, so the vehicle rolled on me on the way through.
9: Despite being home to less than one-third of the population, country areas account for more than two-thirds of the nation's road toll. On Australia Wide today, we'll look at how familiar roads can sometimes be the most deadly. And we'll head into the wild training zone of remote New South Wales.
10: Welcome to the wild training zone. Yeah.
9: Where a team is trying to change the behaviour of bilbies and bandicoots.
11: They're going to be learning to listen when they're feeding, to look around them, to make sure they've got really good safety and that they're not moving too far from their warrens. So all of these skills that sound like things that they should innately know how to do, but they didn't evolve with cats.
9: My name's Alex Barwick. You're listening to Australia Wide, coming to you from Urundi Country in Mbantua, Alice Springs. AI data centres are booming in Australia right now. The number in development since last year has more than doubled from 95 to more than 220. And while a smaller player to date, the CLP government of the Northern Territory has been vocal about its big aspirations.
12: The Northern Territory will be the data centre capital of the globe.
9: That's the Northern Territory Trade

0: Minister Robin Carl speaking there. She's been on the record saying that there are at least 12 data centre investors eyeing off the Northern Territory. But today it's been revealed that the Northern Territory's Deputy Chief Minister, Jared Mailey, who's been actively spruiking a company called Betaloo Digital and their plans for a hyperscale data centre, actually has a family member working for the company. Darwin reporter Matt Garrick has the story. Thanks for speaking to Australia Wide. So what have you found?
1: Well, what we found, Alex, is the Northern Territory Deputy Chief Minister, as you said, he's been spruiking this gas company and its offshoot, Betaloo Digital. Betaloo Energy harnesses the gas from the Betaloo sub-base, and that's its plan for the future, to fuel this data centre that it plans to build near Darwin, run by a subsidiary company, Betaloo Digital. Now, what we found is that one of the ministers who has been spruiking this deal, Jared Mailey, he has a sister-in-law, Bethany Mailey, who works at the firm.
0: What's Bethany Mailey's role and why could this be perceived as a conflict of interest?
1: Well, Bethany Mailey has a strategic engagement role at Betaloo Digital. Part of the reason that it could be perceived as a conflict of interest is that the NT government has recently granted exclusive rights to Betaloo Digital to be able to go ahead and plan towards building this hyperscale data centre on the land. Now, Mr. Mailey has not publicly disclosed that Bethany Mailey is his relative working at this firm that he has been spruiking along the way. Both have said that they have made those disclosures as per the guidelines in the ministerial code of conduct and under Bethany Mailey's role in Betaloo Digital. However, none of those disclosures have been made public.
0: What are the requirements in terms of the minister disclosing this personal tie? And what does the Parliamentary Code of Conduct have to say about potential conflicts of interest?
1: So basically the NT's Disclosure Act does not require Mr. Mailey to disclose this family link on his public register of interest. However, the Code of Conduct says ministers must declare any conflicts between their personal interests and public duties, including conflicts involving their close members, family members, when they arise. So he has said that he has made this declaration, this disclosure, in what he said a standard way that ministers do. However, he has not supplied proof to the ABC or of where or when this disclosure was made. As I say, he was spruiking this deal for a major data centre and the land being granted, exclusive rights to the land being granted to Betaloo Digital. He was there spruiking that on the 22nd of July.
0: Okay, so let's be clear. The Deputy Chief Minister of the Northern Territory has followed all the rules of disclosure, but there are those in the community that are critical of this family connection.
1: Absolutely. There's those out there that are saying there should have been this disclosure made publicly earlier, so at least the public, even if Mr. Mailey in such a senior Northern Territory government position is not himself obligated to do that, there is this perception in the public that data centres of this size and scale are already kind of, you know, there's questions about them. In some corners, there's criticism about them. So it, some believe it has added to that scepticism in the community. We talked to Anthony Wheely, KC, from the Centre of Public Integrity about it.
2: Well, in a development of this size and dimension, it's fundamentally important that any possible conflict of interest or apprehension of bias be made clear by disclosure at the earliest possible moment. And not only must disclosure be made, but the relationship must be managed. Would also have to make sure that he wasn't involved in any decision making, even at a preliminary stage, in relation to the project.
1: So do you think he may say, look, I've disclosed that to my cabinet, the other ministers? Do you think the public deserve to know that sooner?
2: If the public are not told about it, I mean, the problem is that there emerges a perception of absolute distrust and disquiet in the community. I mean, it's just such a bad look.
0: Anthony Wheeler, KC there from the Centre for Public Integrity. Matt, today's revelation also comes off the back of the Northern Territory Government, along with the Queensland Government, pushing back on recently proposed national mandatory standards for AI centres to be powered entirely by renewable energy. What's unfolded in that space?
1: Yes, absolutely, Alex. We've heard a bit of a tit for tat over recent weeks since the last National Cabinet session between the Northern Territory Government and Chris Bowen in the Commonwealth. Leah Finocchiaro, the Chief Minister, says she's secured a win to essentially get a carve out of the renewables request from the Commonwealth. And she says that the territory has been allowed to go its own way. Chris Bowen has rejected that. He said essentially national standards would still require data centres to bring their own 100% renewable energy. It comes all as the Northern Territory government is celebrating the first gas to be piped north from the Beetaloo sub-basin, this expansive gas reserve in the Northern Territory. At that launch at the Beetaloo sub-basin last Tuesday, we did have a press conference where there was a little bit of to and fro from Federal Minister Madeleine King and the Chief Minister at the site. Madeleine King essentially said, we're open to things, but they want to look at what they can do for the local economy. Here's a little bit of what Minister King had to say at the Beetaloo last week.
3: The Prime Minister has acknowledged that there are different energy uses, different energy sources in different states. So there'll be a framework, and how it applies may alter, but ultimately it goes to that overall objective of making sure that domestic users, industrial users of energy aren't falling behind data centres because of the intensive use of energy of data centres.
1: Resources Minister Madeleine King there. She's not confirming that there isn't a carve-out. It's not something that Leah Finocchiaro is walking away from, however. We also heard from her at the press conference at the Beetaloo.
4: We've been explicitly clear that we would not accept a heavy-handed approach from the federal government. And coming back from National Cabinet, where I met with my state and territory counterparts and the Prime Minister, there was very clear recognition by all that the Northern Territory and indeed Queensland have very different energy situations to the rest of the nation.
0: Leah Finocchiaro, the Chief Minister of the Northern Territory there. Matt, thanks so much.
1: Thanks, Alex.
0: Darwin-based reporter Matt Garrick speaking there.
5: ABC Australia Wide.
0: We head to Toowoomba next. For most parents, the birth of a child is a moment they'll remember forever. But for some families on Queensland's Darling Downs, those memories have instead been shaped by concern, frustration, and a search for answers. A summary report into Toowoomba Hospital's maternity unit released this week has found some long-standing issues remain unresolved. Reporter Bella Munro has the story.
6: It's had a huge impact on my mental health. It's something that I have to deal with every single day.
7: For first-time mum Ashley Hills, the birth of her son Austin at Toowoomba Hospital was traumatic, and what happened afterwards left her equally frustrated.
6: I feel like it really probably took away a lot of the joy of having a newborn and those first early weeks and what that should be like.
7: She is one of the mothers who participated in an insurance review of Toowoomba Hospital's maternity unit following years of complaints about its services. Last year, she says she was sent home from the hospital after doctors told her she was not in labour yet. She says she spent 24 hours at home in labour before going back to the hospital. Baby Austin was later born via an emergency cesarean section.
6: So his heartbeat was like dropping to 59 beats per minute and it wasn't recovering. Like it happened very fast. And yet everyone was yelling and it was just really scary. And obviously there's no chance for anyone to explain if I'm okay, if baby's okay.
7: Doctors found that Miss Hills had a rare labour condition called Bandel's ring.
6: So basically my uterus had like formed a constriction ring around Austin.
7: Miss Hills says it's difficult to know what caused the condition.
6: But they do say that it can happen like either from medications that induce labour or prolonged obstructed labour, which is probably what I think like my scenario identifies with.
7: After Austin was born, Miss Hills says she noticed a lump on his head, which was assessed by multiple hospital staff. 2 weeks later, her GP found that Austin had a fractured skull.
6: He could have suffered brain damage if there's bleeding in the brain space. He could need surgery if the fracture's not aligned.
7: In the days after giving birth, her GP also found that Miss Hills had preeclampsia, which she says the

0: hospital emergency department didn't pick up on. After raising concerns about her care, Ms. Hills says she spent months trying to get answers from the hospital.
1: At that point, I had been trying just to have a meeting with the hospital to get more answers on what had happened.
0: Ms. Hills says Austin was 7 months old when she finally got a meeting with the hospital. A 5-page summary report on long-standing concerns at Toowoomba Hospital's maternity unit was released this week. Darling Downs Health Service Chief Executive Annette Scott says the report found deficits in the unit's reporting process and says it is unacceptable for complaints to be lost.
2: I don't want that on my watch at all. I don't want that at any point, and I don't want it for any member of this community. If things are getting lost, then we need to learn from that, because that is not fair on them, and it's not fair on the staff here.
0: Ms. Scott says the hospital has appointed a new director of obstetrics, improved the hospital's midwife vacancy rate, and improved training and education.
2: There are 117 recommendations that we have acted on. 65% of those recommendations have already been actioned.
0: In a statement, Health Minister Tim Nicholls said the review found there were recommendations from reviews dating back to 2018 that were incomplete. Shadow Health Minister Mark Bailey says it was an insult to the parents involved that only a 5-page summary report was released.
3: The full report should absolutely be released and made public. This is a huge issue when there is so much important material to cover and there is so much that needs to be done to overcome what has been an appalling situation.
0: Queensland Health says it does not routinely publish full reports because of legal, privacy, ethical and confidentiality obligations. Mr. Bailey is calling for a Part 9 investigation, a high-level inquiry commissioned under the Hospital and Health Boards Act.
3: Well, a Part 9 investigation is a much more comprehensive root and branch investigation with some independence. Clear, we stand with the mothers who have been affected in this regard about getting the right outcome, because all they want is firstly the truth to be acknowledged and they want it never to happen again to any other parents on the Darling Downs.
1: It'd be nice just to have felt listened to in some of those situations. Like, I guess it would be great if that Part 9 investigation was able to happen so that we could get to the bottom of what was really going on.
4: Ashley Hills ending that report from Bella Munro, and the ABC has approached the hospital for comment. My name's Alex Barwick. You're listening to Australia Wide. We head out onto the open road now. Rural and regional Australia continues to be overrepresented in road deaths. Despite being home to less than one-third of the population, country areas account for more than two-thirds of the nation's road toll. Police, road safety experts and crash survivors say it's time for drivers to rethink their behaviour behind the wheel, especially when driving familiar roads. James Taylor has this story.
5: Good job, Terry.
6: On a suburban basketball court in Maribyrnong, 3 hours north of Brisbane, Peter Kalbfell puts his wheelchair basketball team through its paces.
5: All on one side, guys. Good try, James.
6: Since becoming coach of the Fraser Coasters in 2019, Peter has helped hundreds of young people living with a range of disabilities. And it's been a lifeline for Peter as well.
7: So the darkest times, I was definitely struggling with suicide. It's still just there. You've got to keep monitoring it. But having a group of people like this around makes a big difference. I wish this was around 20 years ago when I, first had the accident.
6: In January 2000, Mr. Kalbfell was driving to Alice Springs after a Christmas holiday with family and friends in Maribyrnong. It was a trip he and his then-girlfriend had made countless times before, which, he concedes, led them to take risks.
7: I had to be back in Alice Springs for one of my best mate's weddings. We were pushing pretty hard to get back, and I'd driven through the night.
6: With his girlfriend behind the wheel, Mr. Kalbfell undid his seatbelt to get more comfortable. He doesn't remember what happened next, but police later told him the car veered off the road near the outback Queensland town of Kinuna.
7: We rolled 7 or 8 times, the police reckon, and no seatbelt on, so the vehicle rolled on me on the way through. So, end result is I'm a C7 incomplete quadriplegic.
6: Russell White is president of the Australian Road Safety Foundation, a not-for-profit dedicated to reducing road fatalities.
8: Rural crashes or crashes in remote areas or regional areas still account for more than two-thirds of the road toll, even though less than a third of the population live in those areas.
6: He's overseen a study released last month which found 906 people died on roads outside the capital cities in 2024.

0: A 10.5% increase on 2024.
1: Mid-2010s, things leveled out. 2020 comes along, and since then we've just seen stepped increase, stepped increase, stepped increase, stepped increase. And my concern is, how bad does the road safety picture have to get before we see massive, massive change?
0: The Foundation surveyed more than 1,500 drivers from around the country. More than half admitted to breaking a road rule on a country road, including speeding, driving while fatigued, and not wearing a seatbelt.
1: We did find a little bit of a strange correlation that rural people that are very familiar with the road, or maybe perceive that they're not going to get caught doing the wrong thing, tend to push limits a little bit. There's this level of apathy around an acceptability to be taking risks.
0: Complaints about the quality of the roads are commonly heard in the bush. Mr. White says that's only one part of the safety picture.
1: I think all too often we subcontract out the road safety message to just being a police or a government problem. The keys to road safety rest in the individual hands of each person. It's a key that we share with every other facet of road safety. The little things matter, the 1%ers matter, the better choices matter, and we're asking people to make those better choices on the road.
0: Detective Senior Sergeant Wade Lee works in Queensland's North Coast Police Region, which includes Wide Bay, Moreton, and the Sunshine Coast. The region has had the highest number of road deaths in the state for the past 5 years. This year alone, 53 people have died on its roads, 13 more than in the next highest region.
2: We're seeing crashes on a daily basis, particularly on our regional roads, on our rural roads. Most people travel on the road regularly, and they're aware of the conditions and the different turns and the camber of the road. But ultimately, rural roads change, and it's as simple as a kangaroo popping out or rain or gravel on the road. And quite quickly, your circumstances can change. You need to be considering adapting your behaviour, even though the road is familiar to you.
0: Detective Senior Sergeant Lee says passengers can play an important role in keeping the driver focused on the road ahead.
2: Having the courage to say, hey, mate, slow down, it's raining, or mate, there's roadworks up ahead.
0: Detective Senior Sergeant Lee helps to organise a Rotary Young Drivers course, instructed by Peter Kalbfell.
3: We don't want to see anybody go through what I've been through, or the policeman that does it with me, what he has seen on the roads, the carnage. The message we try and get across is making smart choices, especially in the area that we live in.
4: Road crash survivor Peter Kalbfell, ending that report from James Taylor. And finally, on Australia-wide, we're heading to a remote corner of New South Wales, where for the last decade, a project has been trying to reverse the extinction of native animals by reintroducing them back into the landscape. Reporter Bill Ormond travelled to Cameron Corner, 450 kilometres northwest of Broken Hill, to meet the team behind Wild Deserts.
5: Welcome to the Wild Training Zone.
6: Emerging from a sack, an adult bilby takes its first steps into the wild at Sturt National Park. Scampering off into the night, he'll join more than 400 others living beyond fences as part of the Wild Deserts project, which has successfully reintroduced several locally extinct native species back into the desert more than 100 years after they were wiped out, according to principal ecologist Dr. Rebecca West.
7: The idea is to turn back the tide of extinction. So this project is about removing those threatening feral animals and giving these species a chance to come back and turn our desert back into a really healthy place.
6: Team leader Professor Richard Kingsford says it's a desert ecosystem which has been decimated by introduced predators, wiping out the species they're reintroducing here, including bilbies, bandicoots, burrowing bettongs and quolls.
8: We've got the worst extinction record of any country in the world. The combination of cats, foxes and too many rabbits basically obliterated many of these species from this landscape.
6: Rebecca West has spent the last 9 years living on site, but she's not been alone, as her husband and project coordinator, Dr. Rhys Pedler, has been there every step of the way.
9: Beck was involved in working at this place, Arid Recovery, which was doing some similar stuff. I was working in threatened species conservation work for the South Australian Government, so he had a lot of relevant skills. And we thought, oh, well, maybe we'll apply as a double act and see how it goes. And then I guess it's really grown from there.
6: While getting the animals beyond fences has been the ultimate goal, when the project started a decade ago, they first needed somewhere the animals could survive without feral predators. So, start

0: Building from scratch, the team built more than 50 kilometres of fencing, creating two 2,000-hectare feral-free areas for them to live. Before painstakingly removing all the feral cats, foxes and rabbits inside the fenced-off areas, then slowly reintroducing natives one by one.
1: I don't want to discredit fences. They're really important and we need them at the moment. They're the only tool that we have that definitely works, but we need to look at new strategies to help us to actually get animals beyond fences and into this broader landscape.
0: Safe from predators, species like bilbies, bettongs and bandicoots are now in excess behind fences. It means they're being released into a neighbouring 100 square kilometre area called the Wild Training Zone. This is despite some cats being deliberately left there, with the team using cameras, baiting and Felix grooming traps to control their numbers.
2: They will fire out a gel of 1080 onto the cat's fur and the cat will lick itself almost immediately and then they soon die after that.
0: Living alongside a low number of cats, the team are trying to change the behaviour of these native species.
1: They're going to be learning to listen when they're feeding, to look around them, to make sure they've got really good safety and that they're not moving too far from their warrens. So all of these skills that sound like things that they should innately know how to do, but they didn't evolve with cats.
0: Most of the reintroduced animals are ecosystem engineers. Not only are they repopulating the desert, but they're bringing it back to life.
1: We're getting fantastic plant responses because every tiny digging pit that that bandicoot or bilby or bettong has made has collected seeds, it's collected water, and now we're seeing really, really good plant growth.
0: Being involved in the project has been a career highlight for National Parks and Wildlife Service Area Manager Jamie Norris.
3: Undoubtedly, there's been changes in the environment. So you find a lot of plant species that are rarer to come across in other parts of the park that are actually far more common within the enclosed areas. A lot of those changes are very subtle and it's very difficult to detect those changes, but literally at a landscape scale you can start to see the differences.
0: It's one of the reasons the New South Wales Environment Minister Penny Sharp recently signed off on another decade of funding.
4: Spending time with the people who are doing this work, seeing their dedication and just seeing these animals being released and now breeding and being part of the landscape again is just probably one of the highlights of my time as the Minister.
0: With their next decade secured, Rebecca West would like to try and expand the model they're developing here to other parts of the country, beyond national parks and even into pastoral properties.
1: We're going to be in a really fantastic place to actually provide a giant landscape scale experiment where we can really understand how to do this restoration properly and how to do it at scale. That's also going to allow other people doing these sorts of projects to take what we've learned and apply it to their places. And so I think for the next 10 years, wild deserts will have the opportunity to play out this experiment, especially beyond the fence, and really inform future conservation strategies across Australia.
5: That was Wild Deserts' Dr. Rebecca West ending that report from Bill Ormond. And that's Australia Wide for today. My name's Alex Barwick. Thanks to the program's producer, Alex Hyman, and thank you so much for listening.

0: Good evening, Nicholas Hines with ABC News. Police are investigating a car crash in Melbourne's western outskirts that has left a child dead and six others injured. Olivia Sanders reports.
1: A car has rolled along a rural road in Parwyn, just beyond Melbourne's suburban edge, about 4 o'clock this afternoon, prompting a major emergency service response. Paramedics administered CPR on a school-aged child, but they died at the scene. Police say another child was flown to hospital with critical injuries, and five other children were taken to hospital with non-life-threatening injuries. One woman was taken to hospital for observation. Investigations are underway, with police asking witnesses or anyone with CCTV or dashcam footage to come forward.
0: One Nation's Victorian leader Warren Pickering has admitted to a number of drink driving offences and using illegal drugs in his early 20s. At a press conference this afternoon, Mr. Pickering addressed reports in The Australian in which his former partner claimed he used illegal drugs while they were together. One Nation removed representatives from the ABC and The Guardian from the press conference venue before the event got underway under a controversial ban on both outlets. Mr. Pickering told reporters there he made mistakes in his 20s but has turned his life around and wants to set an example for others.
2: When I talk about cultivating talent from the real world,

0: to represent the Victorian people. This is what I mean. People with lived experience. People that refuse to be a victim of their own past, and people that can hold themselves to a higher standard now and represent the benchmark for others to attain.
1: Mr Pickering's family members have taken aim at the media over the handling of sensitive family issues. Mr Pickering appeared alongside several of his children, with his adult daughter saying it's heartbreaking to see how the matter has been handled.
2: At the end of the day, we always came first. Frankly, I'm more disheartened that some media outlets have brought this to attention again. You know, it's obviously not easy for us as a family.
1: The federal government has today unveiled its new digital duty of care legislation that will require online platforms to proactively prevent foreseeable harm to users. The draft laws also aim to change how algorithms work within social media feeds by allowing users to opt out. Professor of Internet Studies at Curtin University, Dr. Tama Lever, says it will be difficult to determine what constitutes harmful content.
3: What is the boundary, I guess, when to call something harmful content? For example, what other people might recognise as sort of, you know, inspirational gymnasium sort of shots could be considered disordered eating content depending on the context and the person. So there's some lines that need to be drawn, and it's quite hard to draw them with legislation.
1: Federal Education Minister Jason Clare says Australia's primary school maths curriculum will be overhauled. Today, results from a major international test have revealed the nation's high school student scores in maths and reading have hit their lowest point on record. The Program for International Student Assessment Exams, conducted last year, also show Australia's long-term learning decline continued overall. Mr Clare says the government is currently focused on reforming the first 3 years of maths, with the matter to be discussed at an upcoming meeting of education ministers. A landmark study has found 31 rugby league players have been diagnosed with the degenerative brain disease, CTE. Among them were decorated league footballer and NRL coach Paul Green, as well as Manly Sea Eagles player Keith Titmuss, who was just 20 years old when he died. One of the authors of the study, Alan Pearce, says players of all ages are developing the disease.
4: And so this shows us that the pathology of CTE is developing in children due to this exposure to contact, repetitive contact over their junior years. So this is one of the reasons why we are calling for modifying of these sports to non-contact versions.
1: Cricket Australia is pushing ahead with plans to partially privatise the Big Bash League, despite opposition from New South Wales and Queensland. Cricket Australia will invite bidders from private investors for the Melbourne Renegades. Cricket Australia CEO Todd Greenberg says the move will help the BBL compete with overseas competitions and will also benefit the sport at the grassroots level.
5: This may be the biggest strategic decision Australian cricket makes in a generation. This is ultimately a billion-dollar opportunity for our sport, and to put that back into players, but importantly, the rest of cricket.
1: And weather-wise in Victoria, a few light showers developing about the southwest coast late this evening, otherwise dry conditions. Tomorrow, a cooler day with isolated showers near and south of the ranges, clearing to the east in the afternoon, with snow showers possible above 1,000 metres later on as well. In Melbourne tomorrow, a shower or two, most likely in the early morning with a top of 13. On Thursday, cloudy with a top of 15. Cloud clearing on Friday before a mostly sunny Saturday. Right now, it's 11 degrees.
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10: Listen to a story about a man named Jed. A poor mountaineer barely kept his family fed. And then one day he was shooting at some food, and up through the ground come a bubbling crude.
11: Remember those clampets? Yeah, there was Jed, and then there was Granny, and it was the Granny topic that really sparked things off just before the news. If you have only just joined us, we have been asking one and all about their preferences for titles when it comes to the mantle of being a grandparent. A great privilege to be a grandparent, but there's also a great debate about what name you may score, what may name you might campaign for. Well, we're about to play the quiz, and I might even ask you just to continue the conversation about what you called your own grandparents, if there were any stylized or idiosyncratic names. I didn't have any. I just had Nana and Pop on my dad's side, and I had grandfather. He was never grandpa. He was grandfather, quite a formal man, even though once you got to know him, or the more I have come to know him through reading his letters and reading his diaries, he was not a formal person really, but he just liked that. He had that quite a stiff veneer. And then we had Nonna Jess. And Nonna Jess was because she was Cornish originally, but we did have some Italian cousins, and that's exactly what they called my mum's mum. The quiz is about 5 or 6 minutes off, so it's not too late at all to call in. In fact, it's probably a good time to call in. I will explain what the theme is as we get going. It's a bit of fun, something a bit different. Here is the first song you'll have to identify. And if you don't know, it doesn't matter, because if you call in first, you can say, I'll pass on that, David, and that's okay, because you get a life as the first caller. So call in now, 1300 222 774. We have a mystery voice for people to identify as well. That's true. That's also there for you to offer. But while you're getting towards the phone and getting ready to play the quiz for tonight's show, 1300 222 774, I've been doing my best to sift the deluge of text that we received in that previous chat, and I apologize if I couldn't get to all of you, because we had, I'm not exaggerating, something in the order of about 80 texts in the space of about 12 minutes. So but these were some that just jumped out at me. A friend of mine, David, wanted grandkids to call her Go-Go. She is an energetic grand, so Go-Go actually suits her. Go-Go, like it. Sounds like one of those anime characters. My parents are called Nanny and the G-Pa. Nanny and the G-Par. Now, that should be some kind of sitcom. That's from Leanne. Queen will be my preference, says this text, if you don't mind. And when I was a toddler, says this texter, I shortened Granny to Knee. Being the eldest of nine cousins, the name lovingly stuck. So Knee instead of Granny. David, I am Giddy. That's short for Grandma Deborah. So that's probably Giddy, as in Grandma Debbie. Giddy, giddy. It was too much for my grandson to get his head around Grandma Deborah at such a young age. So it ended up becoming Giddy. And my father was called Gruff by all 17 grandchildren. And he was as soft as butter. Gruff is fantastic. Hi there, David. Well, my grandson's pronunciation of Trish and my husband is... So I get Ishy. I get Ishy because that's my grandson's pronunciation of Trish, writes Trish. And my husband, meanwhile, is Bugsy. As when he was taking over the phone to our young nephew, to my husband, he'd always greet him with, not you again, you little bugger. So Bugsy has stuck. Ishy and Bugsy. Okay, now this one takes the pill, though. This one actually wins the prize. I don't have a prize to give you, Philip, but you really made me laugh. Sorry, Mike on Phillip Island. So Mike says this, David, wait for this. Not one word, but here goes. My kids asked me what I wanted to be called by the grandkids, and I said, well, they'll come up with something. So their parents and my kids said it was TBA, to be advised. Can you guess what Mike's name is now? 30 years later and more grandkids later, I am TBA. To be announced. That's Mike. You've got Ishy, Bugsy and TBA. We're about to play the quiz. Hopefully you're aboard. Give us a call, 1300 222 774. As the minutes tick by, we best get going. This is Darryl Braithwaite with As the Days Go By. We'll ask you about what you called your own grandparents and a story of remarkable heroism coming up too after the quiz. Welcome aboard. Quiz time, 1300 222 774. It's 11 past 7.

0: It's from his big selling album of 1988, Edge. And that's John Farnham there on backing vocals as well. It reached number one on the ARIA charts and was there for 3 weeks in a row. Daryl Braithwaite and John Farnham from the Edge album, As the Days Go By. Let's say good evening to Lynn, who's not calling for the quiz, but just is busting to share a grandparent story. G'day, Lynn.
1: Hello.
0: Telly, are you a grandparent?
1: I am.
0: Mm-hmm. And what name did you choose, or what name was bestowed upon you?
1: No, it was what I tried mm-hmm. to choose.
0: Yes, tried to choose. No
1: I
0: luck.
1: I didn't win, but I wanted to be called Grin.
0: Oh, Grim. You're a fan of Samuel Beckett, are you?
1: I just thought that was a lovely alternative.
0: I think Grim, and in fact, if your partner was Gruff, Grim and Gruff, I think would be the perfect...
1: No, not Grim, Grin.
0: Oh, Grin with an N. It's funny.
1: Yeah, it's the smiley face one.
0: I'm sorry, I beg your pardon. I had gone the opposite way. I thought you were Grim. You were Grin. Oh, that makes much more sense. That's a lot more cheerful than what I was imagining. So what did you end up receiving, Lynn?
1: I'm Grandma Lynn.
0: Grandma Lynn. Well, that's pretty good too. One day I'll get there, I hope to. One day I'll be Grandma Lynn, I hope so. And if not that, I'll take Grin. I'll take what I can get, Lynn. Thanks for calling in.
1: Love ABC.
0: Oh, thank you. Lovely to hear from you, Lynn. All the best.
1: Okay.
0: Ah, that's great. That's Grin. Well, it was going to be Grin, but now it's Grandma Lynn. We're about to play the quiz. Hopefully you'll be there with us. Let's see how we go after this.
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4: So many glorious texts have been cascading through on the screen. I'll get onto the quiz in a moment, but I'm very keen to share these with you. This one is a gem. This one's from Candace. David, I don't have children myself, but I have six nieces, and as my name is Candace, they call me Candy. But I've just now decided their kids should call me Grandy. Of course they could, and of course they should. Love it, Candace. Candy/Grandy. I'm a stepmum, David, says Susan, who's texting in from North Warrandyte. So quite a few sets of grandparents in my tree. My name is Susan, often abbreviated to Sue. So the grandchildren just call me Susu or Susu Susan. That's from Susan, who's in North Warrandyte, or Susu she is tonight. And this one's from Anne. David, my grandfather was Papa, and then my mother was Mama, and it's a great auntie. I am Tutty. There you go. Bit of French coming through in Anne. We're about to play the quiz. Let's get it happening. It's 17 past 7. Lots of spots on the board. It's not all about grandparents. It's also how you're going to go in tonight's quiz. 1300 222 774. And if I just mentioned Susu, who's in North Warrandyte, let's go to Susu. Well, Sue, in fact, who's in Hawthorne as our first player. Good evening, Sue.
5: Hi, David. How are you going?
4: Good, good. Are you a grandparent?
5: I am. Mm-hmm. When my granddaughter was born,
4: yes,
5: my parents were still alive.
4: Yeah.
5: And to distinguish between us, we tried to call my mother Grandma Vi,
4: yep,
5: because she was Violet.
4: Mm-hmm.
5: And my granddaughter couldn't say it. So she became Grandma Pie.
4: Yes,
5: and
4: Grandma Pie.
5: My dad became Granddad Pie. And as time went on, they became the G Pies.
4: The G Pies.
5: Yes.
4: Which sounds like the 4 and 20 there in Bay 18.
5: Yeah. Oh, hilarious.
4: That is delightful. The pies.
5: Yeah.
4: That's great. All right. Now, Sue, tonight's theme, there's not really a theme, but all the songs have got an Australian town in it, because we'll be talking about great road trips that's coming up after 8 o'clock. So when it comes to the songs, then there is an Australian town that's either in the title of the song or the artist involved. That's a little hint. And as for the questions, I'm going to ask all these different wordy questions. They're quite simple, and it might be something like, what one word is a type of chocolate bar and it's also a planet? And you would say
5: Mars,
4: you see. So these are all words that have two meanings. All right, so you've got the first one out of the way, the question. Hopefully you'll get the first song out of the way. You do have a bonus life being our first caller. Good luck. Here is the first track. It's in central New South Wales. It's an REM song. What's the name of this track, Sue?
5: I can't remember, David, so I'm passing on that.
4: That's all right. That's Orange Crush. So Orange is the town that's involved in that. But let's get back to these two double-meaning questions. What one word is both an insect and a cocktail?
5: Oh.
4: Mm-hmm.
5: Yeah.
4: Think green, Sue. You can do this.
5: David, I'm hopeless at this stuff.
4: Wow.
5: I listen to you every night and I love the quiz and I cannot do it.
4: These are tricky. You're a good egg and you're a lovely sport. So thank you so much. Enjoy the listen, and thank you for that beautiful pie story too.
5: No worries.
4: All the best. See you. 1300 222 774. We'll go next to Stuart and Annika, who are calling in Pasco Vale. Good evening, Stuart and Annika.
6: Good day, David.
4: Now, Annika, how old are you? Can I ask a rude question?
7: 15.
4: Well, one day when you are 65, you could be Nanika. Do you reckon you could cop that as a grandmotherly name?
7: Sure.
4: You're not convinced. Now, you've got a chance to work out our mystery voice. And if you can work this out, you get a bonus life. Good luck. Who is speaking here?
8: And we had an orchard, and Dad grew the best peaches, the best plum.
4: All right. Don't get much, but do you know who the speaker is?
9: I will know when you tell me. But,
4: yeah, that's unfortunately, quizzes don't quite work that way.

0: way. This is where I'm saying I would need an answer for me to say that's correct rather than me to give you an answer and you repeat that and I say that's what I said. That's okay. That's a free shot. That's a free shot. No worries. We can put that behind us, put it down to experience. But whoever can work out that voice will get a bonus life. And let's get back to this cocktail. It is both an insect and a cocktail. What is the cocktail or the insect? One word. It's green and it's got spring-loaded legs.
1: I would be thinking, grasshopper.
0: It's a grasshopper. Exactly. Right. Now, what were your grandparents called, Stuart?
1: My grandparents, Nana and Grandma.
0: Pretty much meat and potatoes there. All right, next question is, what word is both a prop, a bullfighter's prop, and another name for a headland?
1: Cape.
0: Cape is correct. What Mornington town is also a type of grain?
1: Repeat the question, please.
0: So what town on the Mornington Peninsula is also a type of grain? G-R-A-I-N.
1: Rye.
0: Rye is correct. All right. Tell me, who is the singer of this song?

0: You may recognise the song in the band form, but maybe not the acoustic solo form. Who is the single singer and writer of that song, Stuart and Annika?
1: The only one that I can think of that it sounds like is Glenn Shorrock.
0: Not Glenn Shorrock, no, but it's been nice to chat to both of you. Thanks for dropping by. All the best. 1300 222 774. Our next player is Karen in Altona Meadows. Hello, Karen.
2: I knew the other question.
0: Oh, I know you did. I know you did. I think you know this one too. Do you want to do the mystery voice though first?
2: I'll have a go.
0: Okay, who's this?
3: And we had an orchard and Dad grew the best peaches, the best plums.
0: Best peaches and plums. Who is it?
2: I don't know.
0: It's
2: Anthony Albanese.
0: Not Anthony Albanese. I'm not sure what his plums were like, but we are now trying to work out who this mystery singer is.
4: Everybody knows you can be a winner. Come on and shout it out loud when the river runs dry.
0: Now, his surname is also a Victorian town, if that's any help at all, Karen.
2: Sorry?
0: His surname is also a Victorian town.
2: Oh, it lives in Victorian town. Could be anything.
0: That's true. Could be Phil Ballarat for all we know.
2: Oh, look, I have no idea, sorry.
0: Well, what were your parents' grandparents called?
2: Well, I had one, really, to be honest. That was Nan, because that was my mother's mother. Because the other son had passed on when we were young.
0: Yeah, okay. Yeah, well, I had a Nan too. She was a lovely woman. Loved painting on tiles. It was a ceramics painter. I've still got one of those beautiful little ceramic tiles that Nan painted for me. Karen, thank you so much for calling. Sorry we couldn't have a long stay. It's all right. It's the way it happens sometimes. See you later. 1300 222 774. Don't wish to be brusque, but we do need to keep on quizzing. It's Kate and Maggie calling in from Wood End. Good evening, you two.
5: Hello.
0: Now, Maggie, did you hear how well your mum did last night?
5: No.
0: No, well, there you go. That's Kate's keeping a light under a bushel. All right, Maggie. What do you call Kate's mum and dad?
5: So actually, I have two sets of grandparents. So
0: yep.
5: On mum's side, I call them Nana and Papa.
0: Papa, Nana and Papa.
5: On
0: yep.
5: The side, I call them Nanny and Pop.
0: Gee, that's close. You don't get confused.
5: Honestly, no.
0: No. Well, you're very clever. Now, if you're so clever, who is this mystery speaker?
3: And we had an orchard, and Dad grew the best peaches, the best plum.
0: All right. Any thoughts on that? Probably your mum has got a better chance on this one, Maggie. Kate?
5: Roald Dahl.
0: Roald Dahl, no. My Lord. You've got a feral child there, Kate. What's happening? You're flying. All right. Now, that's a free shot. We'll put Roald Dahl down to experience. But look, let's get down to these double meaning questions. Although, who is this mystery singer? We haven't worked this out. He's also the lead singer of Hunters and Collectors, if that's any help. Who is it, Kate?
6: It's Mark Seymour.
0: Mark Seymour doing an acoustic version of his Hunters and Collectors tune. Back to the double meanings. I think you'll do well at these, Maggie. What colour is also a citrus fruit?
5: Orange.
0: All right, and I'm going to ask that question again, and I want you to give me a second answer. What colour is also a citrus fruit?
5: Lemon.
0: I'll give you that. And you could also say lime. There's lots in that one. All right. Okay. Now, this one is, what word is the surname of a Hollywood actress and is also the name for a large ox?
6: Bullock?
0: It's Sandra Bullock. Nice work. Yes, Sandra Bullock, a large ox or an ox. What name is a Queensland Victorian town and also the author of Cloud Street?
6: Winton.
0: Nice work. This one is a quadruple meaning. What Victorian town is also a Queensland island? It's also an Australian musical and it's, sorry, an American musical, and it's also an English Formula One champion.
6: It's a Queensland island.
0: A Victorian town. American musical. And an English Formula One champion.
6: Hamilton.
0: Well done, Kate. Nice detective work. Well done. Your mum is clever. Now, is she so clever as to work out what this song is? Good luck, you two. All All right. Don't get much, but hopefully enough for Kate and Maggie.
6: Rosanna,
0: which is hardly a road trip, but if you're coming from out of Melbourne, Rosanna could be where Nan and Pop live. Nice work. What word is a musical instrument and it's also a vital part of your body?
6: Oh, a musical instrument and a vital part of your body.
0: Yeah.
6: Clapping. No. oh, gosh. Musical instrument.
0: Mm-hmm.
6: Anything, Maggie?
0: Maggie?
6: Organ. No.
0: Your answer?
5: Organ.
0: It is organ.
6: It is organ.
0: Yeah. Look, make sure you don't give me nine answers. Just give me one. It is organ. Nice work. What word is both an English band and a refuge in the desert?
6: Oasis.
0: Nice work. What one word musical is also a celebrity English chef?
6: Oliver.
0: Nice work. This is Kate and Maggie, who are absolutely bossing the quiz right now at 29 minutes past seven. They've called in from Wood End. I'm not sure how much work Maggie's doing, but she has picked up the vital organ question. No pun intended. I know you did it. And also, you've explained your Nana and Papa family tree very well, too. It's 7:30. David Astle here, trying to put forward a couple of double-meaning words and a couple of songs that refer to our road trip topic that's coming up after 8. Let's move on. What brand of energy drink is also a close relation?
6: Energy drink that's a close relation.
0: Uh-huh.
6: Mother?
0: Your answer.
6: Mother
0: is correct. Mother is the brand name of an energy drink. Nice work. There you go. Surprised you didn't give me that answer, Maggie. Your mum's right there. It was pretty easy. All right, what word is a dance style as well as a kitchen fitting?
6: A dance style as well as a kitchen fitting.
0: No luck?
6: No, I think I might be out on.
0: You are a fine player, great quizzing. I think about 12 straight with a couple of songs along the way. Kate and Maggie, thank you for being part of tonight's quiz.
6: Bye.
0: All the best. They are true champs, those two. 1300 222 774. Mario has been waiting very patiently, waiting for his time. Hopefully this is his time to shine right now. Good evening, Mario.
7: Good evening, Dave.
0: Thank you for your patience. The Kate and Maggie show pretty much took over the airwaves there, but they did very well.
7: I was starting to lose hope.
0: Yeah, no, never lose hope. Not on this show. There's often a Bradbury win in the end. But your challenge now is to work out who our mystery voice is. I don't think this is probably too helpful for you, but I think it's a very kind clip because it really does capture his spirit. Here we go. Who is it?
3: And we had an orchard, and Dad grew the best peaches, the best plum.
0: Thoughts, Maria, who might it be?
7: I,

0: couple of 3 months. Thank you.
1: Have you determined what name you might be, Mario?
0: Well, this is the problem, isn't it?
1: It is the problem.
0: I'm getting pressure from some people that I've got to be Nonno. I don't really feel like a Nonno. I'm sort of, I don't know, I'm leaning, I don't know, Poppy perhaps. I have a friend,
1: yep.
0: And this name would suit me far better than it suits him.
1: What's that?
0: Because he is the most mild-mannered, gentle person you could meet. He's grumpy to his grandchildren.
1: Well, you could be the ironic grumpy.
0: Borrow that.
1: you could be the happy grumpy. You could be an oxymoron for the rest of your days. I wish you all the best with that happy event looming. All right, let's move back to these double meanings. What punctuation mark is the informal name for part of a car?
0: Punctuation mark, colon,
1: period,
0: exclamation mark. Oh, God.
1: You'd be pleased to know that I didn't go for colon. I thought after having organ, that would have been too much. So I've gone for something automotive instead.
0: Part of a car?
1: Yeah, informal. It's the informal word for part of a car. Yeah. It's a common word. And
0: it's a punctuation mark.
1: It is a punctuation mark. It is, I promise you. I'm not making it up. It's hard though, isn't it? A lot of people are yelling at you, Mario. You could probably, if you open the window, you'll hear a certain one-syllable word just being screamed across the suburbs.
0: Ampersand, hash, dollar, percentage.
1: You really are working your way across the QWERTY at the moment.
0: The keyboard as we speak.
1: I think grumpy suits you a lot. Mind you, you seem quite an erudite, happy grumpy, but a grumpy's a good one. I think you're not a nonno. You're certainly not a nonno, Mario.
0: No, I'm definitely not a nonno.
1: You're not a nonno. You're a non-nonno.
0: Oh, non-nonno.
1: You're a non-nonno.
0: Sorry, you had me confused with your accent there. Non-no.
1: Non-no. Yeah, you're never a nonna. So what do you got for me?
0: Punctuation.
1: Yeah, it is. It is.
0: Comma.
1: Poor old Mario. He's called in. He's got past tap. Now he's absolutely stymied. Mario, thank you for playing.
0: Thank you,
1: Dave.
0: All
1: the best. A long wait for a short answer that he couldn't quite summon to mind. Maybe Clive and Megan can do that at Lake's Entrance. Hello, hi. Clive. G'day, Megan.
2: Hi, how you going?
1: Oh, what's that short word that's also a punctuation mark and part of your car?
2: Yeah, I didn't want to answer that one.
1: So think about it. It's an informal word for part of your car. Now, you may have heard Mario say a hash. It rhymes with hash. What is that word?
3: A dash.
1: That's a dash. Nice work. The dash is what I'm looking for. Mario's kicking himself, if that's possible. Yeah. Who is our mystery speaker, you two?
4: And we had an orchard, and Dad grew the best peaches, the best plum.
1: PK's got it. So does Rachel, who's listening in Penrith. She's got it. A couple of others. Yeah, how great were Kate and Maggie? I know, a lot of love for those two. And
2: you. Have I got it?
1: Who's that?
2: Did I get it, Dick Smith?
1: Not Dick Smith. No, it's not Dick Smith. Good guess, though. It's kind of the right era. Let's move on. Next one is, what word is a Volkswagen model and a sport?
2: Bug.
3: Bug. No.
1: No, that's not a sport. Have another guess.
2: Golf
1: is good. Now, I'm going to ask you this question again because there's two answers to this one as well. What word is both a Volkswagen model and a sport? Not golf, but another one.
2: Bug.
1: Not a bug. Leave your bugs alone. Stop scratching your bugs.
2: No, I think bugs are quite nice.
1: I like
3: polo.
1: Polo is good, Clive. Nice work. All right. Now stop saying bugs, because otherwise you're going to have to say you're wrong. Now, what did you call your grandparents, you two? Clive?
3: Well, I called my mum's grandma and grandpa, and on Dad's side, I only knew me Nana. But we've got our grandson here with us at the moment.
1: Yeah.
3: And,
1: what do you think?
3: He calls me Granddad, but he calls Megan Pom Pom.
1: Oh, Pom Pom. Nice and stylish, yeah. Megan. I like it.
2: So, yeah, that came out of he's finding to pronounce words quite hard over the time. He's done fine.
1: Yeah.
2: But for a while, I became Pom Pa.
1: Oh.
2: And I thought, I really like that. You know, it's non-binary and everything.
1: It's very.
2: And
1: are you a they, them, Pom Pom?
2: Running around the supermarket going, Pom Pom!
1: Pom-pom. I'm a big fan of Pom Pom. I like Pom Pom. You should be one of the cheerleaders with the 49ers. Now, let's get on with the quiz, you two.

0: We're getting off track. All right, here we go. Stop saying bug. What word is an English painter, but also a word for a police officer?
1: Bobby.
0: Not Bobby. He's no relation to Bug either. It's been lovely to meet you too, Pom Pom and Grandpa. Thanks for playing. All the best. That's Clive and Megan when they're in trouble. 23 minutes down to 8. David Astor with you, trying to put this quiz to bed. But in the way, it's far too much fun getting to know you and mucking about. But those who are waiting probably thinking, David, are you going to touch the button and talk to me? I will. I will. And I'm going to touch that button of Lenny and Kylie, who are there in regional Victoria. The big sway of the country out there. What part of regional Victoria, Lenny?
2: Warrnambool.
0: Oh, Warrnambool. All right. There you go. Yeah, I had you up in Shepparton. Warrnambool's a lot easier to imagine. I don't even know where you are, but that's good enough for me. All right. What do you call your mum's mum, Lenny?
2: I call her Grandma.
0: Grandma. All right. No,
3: you call her Gwenny.
0: Oh, Gwenny.
2: Grandma and Gwenny.
0: Gwenny. All right.
3: My first name.
0: That makes sense. I wouldn't mind being called Dar if I get that chance. Who's our mystery speaker? Rachel knows it. She's in Penrith. Do you know it?
4: And we had an orchard, and Dad grew the best peaches, the best plum.
0: Any thoughts who that might be, Lenny, Kylie?
3: No worries.
0: That's a free shot. No, all right, let's move on to this next one. Now, what English painter is also a word for a police officer? Someone who's just started as a police officer. They are at a very low rank. What rank is that?
2: I thought
0: constable.
2: What's high? I thought constable.
0: Constable is good for Kylie. Don't think far too much more. It's constable is the answer I need to know. What is the name of this song? Lenny and Kylie.
2: Oh, pass. No idea. I really got no idea.
0: Yeah, can't pass. Lenny, you know that your mum can't pass, right?
2: Oh, okay, we can't pass.
0: You can't pass, yeah. No, you can't pass. So you've got to come up with an answer for this one. A town like?
2: Alice?
0: Yeah, look, it's Malice, but it's tonight, it's Alice. Nice work. A town like Alice or Malice by The Jam. You got out of jail with that one. What Australian singer's surname is also a word meaning a grotto? So an underground chamber.
2: Nick Cave.
0: Nick Cave is very good. What Australian singer, female singer, has her first name, which is also the fourth letter of the Greek alphabet?
2: Alphabet Gamma.
0: What's after Gamma?
2: Gamma, Alphabet.
0: Delta. Yeah. Oh, you are. Very good. Kylie and Lenny, you are doing well. What tree is part of your hand?
2: What tree?
0: Yeah, it's a word that means a tree, and it's also a word that means part of your hand.
2: Palm.
0: Palm is good. Mom. Nice work. Your mum's blazing away at the moment, Lenny. All right. Now, what herb also means a person who is wise?
2: Sage.
1: Yeah, sage. Yeah,
0: your mum's good. Your mum's good, Lenny. Now, this is your turn. What herb means someone who's a nitwit? I'm not looking at you either, Lenny. I'm not picking you out. It's right, isn't it weird that there in the herb rack you've got a sage and a dill sitting beside each other. All right, what name is a Victorian town? It's also a legendary West Indian batsman. You got this, Lenny.
3: Come on, mate, you can do it.
2: What was the question again?
0: Yeah, it's a Victorian town, and it's also the name of a legendary West Indian batsman.
2: West Indian batsman? Wasn't there a Clive someone? He was really good.
0: He was all right.
2: Come on.
0: Viv Richards, okay. He could go around.
2: That was the one I'm thinking of. Yeah, Viv Richards. That's
0: no, it's not Viv Richards. Who are we looking for, Lenny?
2: Let's go. Jasper. Bumrah.
0: He plays for India, mate. Turn left at Bumrah. Good on you, Lenny. Thanks for playing. Thanks, Kylie.
2: Thank you. That was
0: a lot of fun. I say whoever gets the next two fresh questions will be the winner. It's that kind of night. It's been a lot of fun, though. I hope you've enjoyed yourself listening in. Let's go next to Peter, who's in deep lead. Hey, Peter.
5: Oh, hello, David.
0: Hello. Now, who is this elusive West Indian batsman that's also a town in Victoria?
5: Look, I honestly haven't got a damn...
0: What about if I said it's halfway between Melbourne and Geelong?
5: Well,

0: him do this, Peter?
1: Oh, God, David, you know,
0: I
1: honestly,
0: know. Look, I'll give you a clue because this one,
1: I'm still thinking about your crosswords.
0: Well, there's your problem right there. Brian, who? Brian is the batsman's first name. Brian.
1: Oh God, Laverton.
0: Not Mr. Laverton, no, but he was a very fine spin bowler. Peter, I've got to keep moving. 1300 222 774. Unless
1: Yeah,
0: Peter,
1: okay.
0: unless
1: See
0: whoa,
1: you later.
0: unless well, no, unless you can name our mystery voice.
2: And we had an orchard.
0: Who is
2: and
0: it?
2: Dad grew the best peaches.
0: Peter.
1: Oh, I was thinking it was that. What's his name?
0: Yeah.
1: Queensland politician in the One Nation.
0: No, you're barking up the wrong tree there, Peter. And
1: yeah,
0: good luck with the crossword this Friday, mate. All the best to you, my friend. Keep
1: Thank
0: well. 1300 222 774. Bo's on the road. I wonder if he's going to do a bit of a Bradbury on us. G'day, Bo.
3: Help me, David.
0: Go, mate. Clean us up. What is the name of who's our mystery speaker tonight?
2: And we had an orchard, and Dad grew the best peaches, the best plums.
0: Peaches and plums. The man is.
3: No idea.
0: No idea. Who is our mystery batsman and Victorian town?
3: That'd be Brian Lara.
0: Lara is the name that we were looking for. All right, if you get these next two, you are the winner. What word is both a bird and also means three under par on a golf hole?
3: Under par.
0: Yeah. Yep. Jake, be careful.
3: I think three under's an albatross.
0: It's an albatross. Well done. Not an eagle, an albatross. This for the win. Who had a hit with this? It's in Western Australia, and the name of the artist who had a hit with that song, Mr. Bo, was?
3: I really don't know.
0: Oh, you're kidding me. You're leaving me hanging. No good.
3: I recognise the song.
0: No. You don't know the song?
3: No.
0: Got to move on. Thanks for playing, Bo. 1300 222 774. Our next player is James in Point Lonsdale. G'day, James.
4: G'day, David. How's it going?
0: Good. Who had a hit with this song? Come on, let's get it going. Short People by Randy
4: Newman.
0: Newman. All right. So get two straight. You are the winner. You get this mystery voice. You only need to get one fresh question. Who is our mystery speaker?
2: And we had an orchard, and Dad grew the best peaches, the best plum.
0: James.
4: Familiar voice. I'm going to say Molly Meldrum.
0: No, not Molly Meldrum. This for the win. Who had a hit with this song?
5: So it goes, another lonely day.
0: This is your opportunity to win with the song by Opportunity.
4: Pete Murray.
0: Pete Murray. Actually, you've got to get one more. I'm sorry to do that. What type of gun is also a Beatles album?
4: Ooh. Should know that.
0: You can do it.
4: Gun, Beatles album. Bit before my time, the old Beatles.
0: Also a slang word, I guess, for a turnstile. What is the gun?
4: Revolver.
0: Very good, James.
4: Thanks,
0: you picked up the lateral clue, and our mystery voice for everyone playing at home, probably tearing their hair out, yelling the answer or saying, who the hell is it? It is...
2: And we had an orchard, and Dad grew the best peaches. The
0: Mr.
2: best
0: Johnny
2: plum.
0: Young, and we chose him because he's also a word that has two meanings, and he's also a New South Wales town. James, congratulations, you are tonight's winner. A bit of a Bradbury, you've come in late, but you've won with a revolver and a Pete Murray. That's quite some bragging rights right there. Thanks for playing, James.
4: Thanks, David. That was great.
0: All the best. It is now 14 minutes to 8. Time for some heroics. Time for a story about wondering what you would do if there was that flashpoint where the difference between acting and not acting was the difference between saving someone's life. That is the big story that's coming up after this. A brief song before we get there, and it's I'm a Believer by the Monkees. Thanks for playing. That was a lot of fun. It's 14 minutes now.

0: The Definitive Monkees was the album. 66 was the year, 1966. A lot of people are saying, David, Lara is not precisely between Geelong and Melbourne. It's true. I suppose that if you strike out from Melbourne towards Geelong, you're going to pass through this town, or at least a turn off to that town. That's Lara, although others have suggested another superb West Indian batsman, a legendary West Indian batsman, and a Victorian town. First name, at least, Garfield. Nice. Garfield Sobers. Good work. Hope you enjoyed that new quiz format. It's 11 minutes now to 8. Coming up, that moment of crisis, that moment of action where you need to step in or someone's going to die. Do you think you have the grit, the right stuff, as they call it, to make that move? That's the question that we'll be asking our next caller, who's not available at this point, but I will ask you this question. Coming up, to win an exclusive ABC flashlight, and I say this word advisedly. I know that a lot of people are going to, decry my Americanism, but let me encourage you to think that this so-called torch is more a flashlight because it is slim. It is also something that can be used for Morse code in a crisis, but more importantly, it has very distinctive ABC branding upon it. The reason that is important is because you can then brag that you won this exclusive piece of merch as a result of telling us the best road trip that you've taken or a great road trip that you'd like to take, because that's the topic coming up with the one and only Louis Zacca, a familiar voice and name to all those who love their traffic and working out where the rat run is to escape that traffic. Louis will be joining us, and he has got his own recommendations of great road trips. I've been on a couple. We'll take them both here or overseas. Keep them brisk. Keep them crisp. Tell us a fantastic road trip story or a great road trip recommendation. And the best of them, as judged by the man himself, Louis, who'll be joining me after 8, will win this elite piece of ABC merchandise. Yes, it is the ABC flashlight, and we're dangling it like a carrot for you to grab with your road trip story. You can get ahead of a pack if you wish to send it through by text, 0437 774 774. Or if you wish to impress the judges, judge singular, I would recommend that you call in after 8 on the number 1300 222 774. We'll put this flashlight to one side and we'll put your name on it if you can tell us a sterling anecdote. It's now 8 minutes to 8. Our hero, well, we may catch up with a hero on another show or later in this show, but let's find out what Gary in Gippsland has in terms of what name or names might be the preference when it comes to being a grandparent. Good evening, Gary.
1: David, how are you?

0: I always I go to my to Waters often, and I read lots of books with her daughter
1: Oh, what a beautiful
0: Millie,
1: thing to do, Gary.
0: and we read lots of books.
1: Yeah.
0: And then one just recently, I've got a crook hip, so I'm not walking as much. I've been very fit. I've put on a little bit of weight,
1: Yeah.
0: and Millie's sitting beside me, and she tapped me on the belly, and she said, "Grandpa." I go, "Yeah, darling." And she goes, "Are you having a baby?" And I said, "No." And she said, "Well, you look like you are, Grandpa." And I had to convince her that I'm not walking as much, and I'm not fit. And she looked at me for a while, and she said, "Yeah." And I could see her thinking, "Yeah, that's acceptable." But and then I had a beard up till last week, and she grabbed the beard, and I said, "What are you doing, darling?" She said, "You got no hair on your head. I'll put some up there for you."
1: Oh, my Lord, she's an absolute sweetheart. I
0: The
1: love Millie.
0: innocence
1: We all love Millie.
0: for a 3-year-old. The
1: Oh, it's
0: innocence for a
1: so, look,
0: 3-year-old, David.
1: I can so relate, because when my daughter was about the same age, we called her Smedley, because she was always meddling in drawers and meddling in her cupboards. And she was looking at my wardrobe, and there were all these ties that were hanging up. And she goes, "Whose ties are these, Dad?" And I said, "They're mine, darling." And she goes, "But you don't wear ties. Maybe when you're older."
0: Just quickly, David. As far as road trips, we went into Melbourne and drove from Melbourne to Adelaide, and then through to Katherine in the Northern Territory,
1: Oh,
0: straight
1: wow.
0: through,
1: Wow.
0: and then we paddled the Daly River for 300 kilometres.
1: Oh, Gary.
0: 16 of us, 8 canoes, 25 years ago, and basically paddled around Crocs, and then come home. So it was a trip of a lifetime.
1: That
0: We
1: is
0: were very lucky.
1: incredible.
0: Yeah, it's a trip that not many people have ever done in the world. It's a pretty fabulous trip.
1: That
0: And
1: look, I'm just my mind's spinning at that adventure. Just not just the road trip, but then the big
0: I may ring
1: kayak
0: in,
1: trip.
0: if you don't mind. I'll ring in one night and have a chat to you about it. It was an incredible
1: No,
0: thing
1: I
0: to do.
1: do. Love a good yarn, and that is one of the great adventures. It should have been a documentary. That's how jaw-dropping it is.
0: Well, I'm writing a book, and a bit that's in it too.
1: Good on
0: So,
1: you, Gary. Well,
0: no
1: I'd love
0: worries,
1: to know
0: Dave.
1: that, and thanks for your Millie story too. Beautiful little
0: Yeah,
1: vignette
0: good on
1: there.
0: you.
1: All the best, mate.
0: Thanks for
1: That's
0: your time.
1: Gary in
0: Great show.
1: Gippsland. No, thank you so much. 1300 222 774. We'll take a call if it comes to what you are as a grandparent. I did share the story that my grandmother, who well, I should say my mother, who she was quite happy with grandmother, but none of the kids could pronounce it. That it just was Dwanma. So yeah, this grandiose name that was all to be quite dignified ended up being Dwanma or just Dwan or Dwanny. You can't win. You really can't win. And as for Patty, who was my mother-in-law, my wife's mum, she was Pat, and she became Numbat because the kids couldn't say Nana Pat. I do love the fact that so many parents out there who've become grandparents are trying to stylize their own names. And we've had such things as even Glamma, would you believe? Glamma. And there was a website that I was visiting earlier, and some of the names that came up for the female side of the ledger: Go-Go, Gidget, Foxy, Glamma is pretty good. And for the gentlemen, Skipper, Peppy, Granite, and my favourite, G-Dog. We also heard from Granddaddy Paddy tonight too. So what is that road trip? What's the road trip that's going to win you this wonderful ABC flashlight? Send a text through, get in front of the pack on 0437 774 774. And if you'd like to call and have a chat with Louis Zacka, who wouldn't want to do that, then you can give us a buzz after 8 o'clock. 1300 222 774. I understand Tima Halum is throwing in a tote bag. This is getting more and more grandiose by the minute. That, ladies and gentlemen, we don't get as prodigal as this. You better catch us while we're at one of those vulnerable moons. Moods, not a moon. 1300 222 774. Let's have a tune. This is Simple Minds, All the Things She Said, and let's look forward to your best road trip stories, future or past, and the best of them will win both those items. Right now, though, Simple Minds. Time now is 4 minutes to 8.

All the Things She Said is the name of that track from Simple Minds, Once in a Lifetime, came out in 86. And Helen's putting in a good word for that slimline flashlight that also magnetises to your fridge. We will be asking you for the best road trip stories, and the winner will win that very same torch and a tote bag. And we're also asking about grandparent names too, and see if you've got one or two that you'd like to add to the list. We've been collecting them in the course of the evening. That's all coming up, but right now it is 8 o'clock.

0: aged child has died and six others have been injured in a car crash on Melbourne's western outskirts this afternoon. Olivia Sanders reports.
1: Emergency services were called to the crash at Parwin near Bacchus Marsh, where a car rolled over just before 4 o'clock this afternoon. Police say CPR was performed on one school-aged child, but they died at the scene. A second child was flown to hospital with critical injuries. Five more children sustained non-life-threatening injuries and were taken to hospital, while one woman was taken to hospital for observation. Police are investigating and asking anyone with dashcam or CCTV footage to come forward.
0: 6 weeks into his new job, UK Foreign Minister Ed Miliband will make a statement on trading restrictions with Israel in the House of Commons. The BBC's Paul Adams explains.
2: Under Keir Starmer, the government began to take action against Jewish settlers and their supporters almost 2 years ago. Since taking office, Andy Burnham and his Foreign Secretary Ed Miliband have indicated a determination to go much further. Successive British governments have described settlements as illegal under international law, but stopped short of banning their products or preventing British companies from dealing with them. That could soon change. The Israeli government has already reacted with fury to reports that a ban might be coming. The Foreign Minister, Gideon Saar, warned that Israel would retaliate, but didn't spell out how.
0: The federal court has ruled insurance comparison provider Choosy misled customers through its services. Last year, corporate regulator ASIC announced it was suing Choosy, alleging it had misled Australians by claiming to compare a range of funeral and life insurers. The federal court found the company falsely gave the impression it was comparing more providers than it actually was. A spokesperson for Choosy says it's already made changes to its website and its advertising after ASIC first raised the concerns. And in sport, Cricket Australia says the states will be given the option to pursue private ownership for their Big Bash League teams. Bids will be invited for the Melbourne Renegades, who are expected to be under new ownership during the 2027-2028 season. Further investment in other teams will depend on the success of the Renegades sale. Cricket Australia CEO Todd Greenberg says he respects the views of states that don't support private investment.
3: And if you believe that you can run without a partner, we respect that. Equally, for those who want to bring a partner in, grow the capacity and capability of their club, put more money into certain areas of cricket, we respect that too. And I think we can run with both of those models.
0: And you're up to date with the latest ABC News. For more news at any time, you can head to ABC Listen.
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10: Some great road trips already coming through on the text. I'll share them in the course of the next little while. But road trips is the topic we're doing. We're doing it as part of our greatest series, and over the course of the last 6 or 7 months, we've done so many eclectic topics, whether it's the greatest Bob Dylan track or the greatest earworm. Tonight, it is the great road trip. As days get a little longer, sun gets a little warmer, and the blowflies get a little bit more active, it's only time we start thinking about hitting the road, whether it's for a camp or a glamp, whether it's even just for one big happy Saturday loop, or whether it is that extended trip you may do across on the Canning Stock Route, or maybe you're heading across on different parts of the world looking for the great road trip. And a man who knows and craves to be on the road, being a man of the road, here's a longtime traffic reporter, a beloved dad joke specialist, a roads enthusiast, a roads scholar, no less, and host of Monday Breakfast on Melton Community Radio. It's the one and only Louis Zacka here in the studio. Very exciting to have you in, Louis.
11: Hello, David. Great to be back with you.
10: Likewise. And it's been a long time. I mean, I quite The bromance is real between Dan Velling and I, but there was something a little bit of je ne sais quoi about the Louis Zaka relationship.
6: Oh, very good.
10: How you been, by the way?
6: Very well. Yeah, really, really good.
10: And have you had much time to do a road trip since we've last spoken?
6: Yeah, a couple. I think last time I caught your show about the greatest, I was on the road heading back towards Melbourne and thought, oh, I've got an idea for something great.
10: Perfect. Well, it's great to have you in the studio. That's one thing I can say. So I suppose we are opening the door to road trips around the world. We'll take what we can find, but I understand you've got one or two that you'd like to mention. We don't need to go through the full list now, but are you more Aussie focused?
6: Yeah, I haven't actually done too much overseas travel. I do prefer to travel around our great land here, and yeah, there's plenty of beautiful roads and scenery to check out.
10: One part of the world that I haven't been to, I mean, there's many in Australia, and I've been looking at books such as Great Road Trips and Road Atlases, is all that kind of York Peninsula, you know, that kind of Coffin Bay down there in the sort of tuna belt of South Australia. Have you ever been in there?
6: Not that far. Adelaide, around the city, is about as far as I have got. But yeah, beautiful fishing spots, certainly to get away and pitch a tent and just enjoy the serenity.
10: I was very lucky when I had a break a couple of, what about 6 or 7 weeks ago, I went across to Western Australia. Stayed for a week in Margaret River or near that area, and there's that beautiful Cape Leeuwin stretch of limestone coast there on the far west. But the area that was just stunning, with a tall tree belt of Walpole, Denmark, Albany, that area with the granite cliffs as well, and the crashing waves of the Great Southern Bight as it's starting to round the coast. Just majestic. I couldn't believe how beautiful it was. And there, as part of this road trip, we ended up at up the upper waters of the Franklin, with a D, the Franklin River, and there was a place there called Missionary Landing, and it was named after that because Monastery Landing, I beg your pardon, because of its serenity. It was really where Daryl Kerrigan probably was imagining. It was even more serene than Bonnie Doon.
6: No jet skis on Lake Eildon.
10: So we'd love to hear what your road trips are. 1300 222 774. Louis in the house. We're encouraging you to call, and we're also very keen to hear what your adventures have been in the past. We'll get to a couple of calls and then we'll have a brief song, and it's Susan who kicks things off, Louis. And by the way, Louis, you have got the, if you want a pen, I'll give you that, and you can also be judge and jury when it comes to which is the story that you think is worthy of the bling we're giving away, a tote bag and an ABC flashlight. Susan's our first caller. She's coming in from Somerville. Good evening, Susan.
7: Hi, how are you, Barry?
10: Good. What have you got for us?
7: The road trip from hell.
10: Oh, okay. Good start. Okay,
7: yeah. What have we got? Back in 88, with two small children, a four-year-old, a two-year-old, my ex-husband, In a Gemini.
10: Yeah.
7: And we were going up to my sister's house up in Queensland, and we were going up on the Newell Highway.
10: Yeah.
7: And I just got tired of driving. We were outside West Wylong, and my husband took over. Lucky he did, because this whacking great big kangaroo came out of nowhere, and we had no time to stop. Hit the car, rode the bonnet, didn't smash through the windscreen. I turned to him and it had sloped off on his side and it wrecked his window and his little side mirror. Mm-hmm. Yep. And I copped all the glass in the face, and the kids were scared.
10: Yeah. Ex-husband, was this the deal breaker, this trip to up to Queensland? Sounds like that was one of the trip from hell, as you called it.
7: No, it wasn't, but what came further in the trip could have been, we stopped at Narrabri, got an acrylic window for his side, but our grill was snapped and we had one headlight looking up.
10: I know what song I'm going to play now.
7: We're driving along, raining the whole time. Oh. It's now got dark. We've crossed the border and it's dark, still raining, looking up at the possums in the tree. And my ex-husband says to me, I think we're on a mountain. Stick your head out the window tell me where the bends are.
10: Susan, I feel as though I've been traumatised. I don't know how you are revisiting this. If you could please have a lie down in a dark room, maybe get yourself a little cool drink. And if we get a chance, we'll play.
7: I can laugh about it now, but I did stick my head out the window telling him when to turn. And would you believe we passed a cop car? And they didn't even pull us over.
10: They probably had a full book. They saw you and couldn't believe what they were seeing. Susan, that is an extraordinary way to start any anecdote competition. Thank you so much. My favourite road trip is with Louis Zacca. Great to hear the legend himself is back, says this text. Well, flattery will get you somewhere, but not necessarily to the prize. Helen in South Melbourne is next after Susan's nightmarish account of heading up to Queensland. Helen, good evening.
11: Hello, David. Hello, Louis.
6: Hello, Helen.
10: Where are you taking us, Helen?
11: Hello, Louis. Every time I hear your name, I picture Captain Louis Renault from Casablanca.
10: Oh, he's just as handsome. Just as handsome. Yes.
11: I picture.
10: Yeah, and he has a mandolin as well. He always carries it with him.
11: Very good.
10: What have you got for us, Helen?
11: Mm-hmm. It's good timing because the other day I found my diary from the late 80s driving around England. But my favourite trip I want to tell you about is, in fact, in Australia. But one thing that leapt out at me is what I had in a restaurant 40 years ago in London.
10: Yes, it was.
11: Tagliatelle carbonara.
10: Yeah.
11: 2 glasses of red, 2 coffees, 1 sambuca, total cost £10.
10: Now, look, that's just tormenting the younger listeners thinking, wow, you wouldn't even be able to get into a restaurant for that amount.
11: I know, I want to cut things off. Yeah. I've travelled a lot in Australia and I love it. I really encourage young people to travel here. And probably my all-time favourite is always just driving down the coast from Sydney round Gippsland to Melbourne.
10: Yeah.
11: And around that area of sort of Tilba.
10: It's beautiful, isn't it?
11: Central Tilba. It's such a tiny place.
10: Yeah, little Marimbula, Tathra, Bermagui. It's just magical country.
11: And Louis? And the ludicrous thing that I did, and I wonder how many other people do it, or only good girls do it, when I went through the fruit fly check.
10: Oh, yes.
11: And I knew I had a bag with 3 bananas in it, didn't I, David?
10: Oh, you didn't smuggle your bananas, did you, Helen? Please don't tell me that.
11: 100 metres past telling them I had nothing. I felt so guilty. I had to eat the bloody 3 bananas.
10: So you should. Our relationship would be on the rocks if I knew that you were running contraband across the border, Helen. Louis, you know this coast well?
6: I did this trip late last year, and there's a beautiful railway siding with lots of metro trains stabled just near Pakenham, so a great spot for all the gunsels to take a bit of a peek at some of the trains out there.
11: Yes.
10: Helen, it's a lovely trip. I know it well, having taken many family holidays to Marimbula and Pambula. And thank you for bringing that alive, and please declare all bananas in future.
11: Thank you.
10: Thank you so much for calling in. Helen there in South Melbourne. So many texts are coming in. Hey, Louis, this is Nia here. My favourite road trip song is The Summer of 69 by Bryan Adams. Ooh. It's an old classic. I always love to sing that song too. I think we might have to do one headlight, though, for Susan's hellish trip. Road trips. Mum and I have travelled from Melbourne to Adelaide, Louis, and then to Darwin via the GAN, then drove back to Melbourne via the coast and stayed everywhere in between over 20-plus years ago. She has been, this is Charlotte, she has been the best companion. Never naps because she says she's watching the road for me. Too many stories to mention. We often test each other on where was the coolest place or where did the seagull sit on the bonnet and so on. Thanks, Mum. You are the best. A love letter from Charlotte to her mum. Hi, David and Louis. We have had the most amazing road trip, says this texter. No name here. So lucky. In our 20s, we drove from London to Turkey as it was then, and then back 10 months of amazing times. Later back in Oz with kids, we took 4 months and travelled up through central Australia to Darwin and across the Kimberley. What are the rules, Louis, when it comes to the music or the podcasts, or whatever it might be, the radio in the car? Is it entirely the driver's choice, or should there be some kind of debate within the car?
6: Well, naturally, you've listened to everything on the ABC Listen app
10: first. That's all there is to hear. And now you're looking for some more content because you are ultimately a content, a munching animal.
6: It is the passenger's duty to make sure that the music is nicely flowing and connecting and not too jarring, but the driver does have the ultimate overall.
10: This is from Louis Zacca. ladies and gentlemen, who knows the roads very well. He knows the flow of roads. He also knows the beauty of roads, being a keen road tripper. And you can catch Louis too on Monday Breakfast on Melton Community Radio, so you can still get your extra dose of Louis Zacka. What have you been up to in terms of other... I mean, you are not so far away from the Great Ocean Road. That would have to be almost the prince of road trips anywhere in the world, Louis.
6: Absolutely, yeah. Casting my mind back to around the 90s, much younger lad, mm-hmm. and the family trip...

0: We were up living in Albury at the time, driving down the Hume and then across on the Great Ocean Road, and we pulled up at Lawn and we were hand-feeding lorikeets at this bungalow in the lush green rainforest that you just don't have where you're from, and that absolute core memory. And I distinctly remember playing on the radio back then was Breakfast at Tiffany's by Deep Blue Something, and that has stuck in
1: my
0: mind.
1: Isn't
0: that great? And I think that's the great thing about not only music but smells as well. They just take you back to certain locations and memories.
1: That's so true. I remember when my daughter was having an asthma attack, I turned the radio on to try and distract her, and it was Dido, I Can't Breathe. Didn't work. We had to pull up. We had to get her some Ventolin, basically. Music sometimes is not the great cure-all for all those ails that we may have. 18 past 8, David Astle and Louis Zacca, and we're enjoying the stories coming our way, both on text and on calls, and we're also collecting. Looking for the best, looking for the one that is the most inspiring, the most unusual, or perhaps the one that is on taking us to fresh turf. Let's go next to Sarah, who's in Ivanhoe, keen to tell a story. Good evening, Sarah.
2: Oh, good evening.
1: Where are you going to take us?
2: When our sons were about 9 and 7, we took them around Australia,
1: wonderful,
2: up the middle of Australia, mm-hmm, and round Western Australia, South Australia, back to Victoria. And we took a whole 3 months, so a whole school term. And we all had an incredible trip. Stayed in an Aboriginal community for a couple of weeks.
1: What a great experience.
2: Playing in the dirt.
1: How has it shaped your children?
2: My oldest son was all set up in his van with his girlfriend to do it, the same sort of thing, and COVID hit, and they ended up having a baby instead.
1: Oh, please don't tell me they called it Corona.
2: No, but they did have a different kind of adventure.
1: They did have a different, well, maybe that's...
2: They'll get a taste for,
1: and look,
2: that
1: they'll probably be inspired by mum to do exactly what you did with your children. It's a great idea. I do love, yes, seeing those families on the road, filling with wonder the imagination and the minds of young people. Thank you, Sarah. Lovely story.
2: Good
1: All
2: night.
1: Best to you. This one, David and Louis, we've had the most amazing road trip, so that we've talked about that one. This one is not exactly a road trip, but I once drove a stern wheel paddle boat several hundred kilometres along the Murray River. Guess it's your definition of a road. That's pretty good.
0: Mm.
1: Hi, David and Louis. My ultimate road trip was travelling from London to Australia via the Overland Hippie Trail. This is Jim in Elwood, relighting the candle at the moment, the scented candle. 11 months of thrills, spills and many stories that cannot be broadcast on ABC. Jim, I'm surprised. The memories are still very clear 52 years later, Jim. Rock on, my friend. 20 past 8, we're looking for your stories. Your story could well be the one that wins the ABC package. It is a regal package. It's a canvas bag. It's got a torch inside it. Both of them branded by the ABC. Yep, we get around. Cassandra's next, Louis. She's calling in from Geelong, closer to your neck of the woods. G'day, Cassandra.
3: G'day, how you going?
1: Good. Tell us a trip to inspire us.
3: Well, I drove from Geelong to Broken Hill.
1: Oh, yeah.
3: I like going on road trips by myself. I just get out there and explore the country. So I drove up to Wentworth and stayed the night and then drove up to Broken Hill.
1: Wonderful.
3: I was in Broken Hill for 12 days and then I went across to Silverton and stayed there for 2 days. Then I had to come back home. But I explored all the museums, the art galleries. There's just so much to see and do in Broken Hill. It's just beautiful.
1: I haven't been for a long... I mean, I'd love to go up for the big drag festival, the Broken Heel, as they call it, Cassandra. Were you there at that period?
3: No, but they're not holding the Broken Heels anymore.
1: Oh, no, weren't they doing the Broken Heels? What?
3: No, but I did have a tour.
1: That's
3: of
1: news
3: the
1: to me.
3: Hotel.
1: I feel a bit shocked by that. How do you keep alert and alive while in all those kind of long distances in between?
3: I listen to ABC Radio.
1: Correct answer. Well, you know what? Flattery doesn't get you anywhere in this competition, but that is a very cheering thing to hear, Cassandra. Now, would you like to... You can cut your Melton Monday breakfast teeth, Louis, and quiz Cassandra on other matters of road tripping.
0: Mm-hmm. Have you taken the ferry across to the other side of the bay, Cassandra?
3: Yes, the Queenscliff Ferry. We did that trip about a week ago.
0: Beautiful. Yeah, it is, and that's worlds apart too. And fond memories for me because my now wife, her

0: father lives down that side of town, so we popped by Geelong, dropped the dog off, and took the ferry over, unbeknownst to my then-girlfriend, that we would be coming back as fiancés. So,
1: wow.
2: So, yeah. Oh, how beautiful.
1: So you had the ring in your pocket, Louis?
0: Ring in my pocket, make sure that it didn't go overboard on the ferry, and proposed on the Mornington Peninsula.
1: Look, a pro tip,
0: yeah.
1: If you've got a ring in your pocket and you're going to pop the question, always have a packet of burger rings handy, because if you need a plan B, you can always pretend that was always the intention, this little kind of gimmicky ring, just as a placeholder. But congratulations, that's news to me. That's
2: yeah,
1: wonderful event. Cassandra, there you go. So I do like your idea of the solo road trip. It's something that people don't often embark upon, but it is wonderful just to be engulfed
2: I do love it.
1: Yeah.
2: And the best thing about my road trip was I could choose to go to, you know, whatever sightseeing I wanted to see. And I just went, my trip, off I go. Oh, and I went on a camel ride at Silverton. That was
1: amazing. Good on you, Cassandra. Thank you so much. You've inspired all of us, because it's you don't need to have the big gang with you, even partners and family. You can do it by yourself if you've got the right mindset. Lovely to hear from you, Cassandra.
2: Thank you.
1: All the best to you. True story, once drove from Koblenz to Berlin in 1991 and accidentally drove through the Brandenburg Gate. Much to the shock of the lots of men in grey uniforms with very scary weapons. This one is, hi David, so great to hear Louis back on the airwaves. I really miss hearing him doing his traffic reports. We all do, Fran in Reza. Hey Louis, this one is another one from a text in. By the way, still plenty of chances for you to jump in. You've got about another 4 or 5 minutes if you want to time your run. 1300 222 774. Louis Zacker is in the studio. A familiar voice and a familiar name to those who love their ABC. He's been part of the team in many ways for so many years as the Department of Transport ACE traffic reporter. And you are still doing a little bit of work with Department of Transport, Louis?
0: Floating around, assisting the team there, but very capable hands with the crew that's
1: Dan right. Velling has been fabulous. Mm. It's been great to get to know Dan over the last couple of months. So you're still involved in traffic. You're doing some local radio in Melton as well?
0: Yes, yeah, that's correct.
1: So, how are you finding that?
0: It's interesting to get back up early again in the morning, but great to be able to play music and not just have to rely on the traffic, so I can just take the foot off a little bit, off the accelerator pedal, so to say.
1: Now, remind me, when did you do that gallant proposal on the Queenscliff Ferry?
0: It was on my birthday. About 3 years ago.
1: Okay, all right. And how is married life treating you?
0: Splendid. It is truly remarkable.
1: I love it. My girlfriend and I drove from Newcastle to Byron Bay with one Eagles cassette playing over and over and over and over. Louis Zacker, what a time to be alive. I love this, says Patrick in Ferntree Gully.
0: Patrick.
1: Who is one of your most rusted-on fans. Anytime you came on the airwaves, Patrick would always say, love your work, love Louis, love your dad jokes, love your double entendres. Ted in Torquay is next. He's bidding too for this prestigious ABC flashlight, not to mention the tote bag that goes with it. Good evening, Ted.
3: Good evening.
1: Where are you taking us, my friend?
3: Okay, so I drove from Melbourne to Adelaide.
1: Mm-hmm.
3: Put my car on the Indian Pacific.
1: Yep.
3: And trained it across to Perth, played the card game 500 all the way across.
1: Yeah.
3: Norwegian backpackers.
1: Yes, nice work. Did you clean them up to it, Ted?
3: Oh, I can't remember. I stayed there 3.5 years.
1: Hmm. Huh. Couldn't find your car. What were you doing there so long?
3: And then came back doing the same thing.
1: Not with the same tour, not Norwegians.
3: No,
1: different. You know what? It's so funny because our first child was conceived somewhere between Darwin and Derby. We don't know exactly where. We were going to call him Kimberly if he was a girl. But I do know that when we finally got on the Indian Pacific heading home to Melbourne, where we would eventually have a young Finn in 1995, we arrived in Adelaide.
3: Well, at the same time.
1: Yeah. We arrived in Adelaide and this wonderful Sikh Australian came up to us in full turban and he had the tourist vest on and said, what would you like to know about Adelaide? And my wife goes, where is the road out to Melbourne? I have never seen a man more crushed in my lifetime. Ted, thanks for that story. Good yarn.
3: Cheers.
1: All the best to you. 27 minutes now past 8. Our next caller is Craig in St Kilda. As we round the bend to finish things off, Louis Zacker, we are talking great road trips and we're enjoying your great road trips as well. Before we get to Craig, this one is a few weeks ago. We were on the ferry from Queenscliff, would you believe it, says Martin in Blairgowrie, and the ferry stopped off at Portsea. The captain announced that they had to stop as there was a whale off the port side. There you go.
0: Yep.
1: So that could have been the reason that you dropped your ring. It did a big swerve to avoid a whale. I'm glad you hung on to it, and I'm glad the burger ring wasn't needed in your pocket on the other side of the trousers. Craig's in St Kilda. Hello there, Craig. Ahoy to you.
4: Yeah, ahoy to you, gentlemen, and lovely to be part of the program.
1: Thank you.
4: It's actually not my road trip, it's my dad's road trip.
1: Okay,
4: but I was an accessory to the fact in that he ventured off around Australia. He had a lifelong ambition to tour Australia, and I was in Melbourne. He'd separated from my mum, so I was still in Melbourne. Okay. And then there was cause for me to join him. By that time, he'd run out of budget. And so I had to get a job in a wheatbelt town in Western Australia. So I joined him from St Kilda, basically, to a wheatbelt town called Carnarvon, West Australia. Hello, Carnarvon.
1: Carnarvon. Big shout out to Carnarvon if they're listening.
4: And it was such I ended up working in the music industry in Perth. So I actually stayed there. So he kept going. And I was left in Perth, but it was...
1: that's life-changing, Craig.
4: It was life-changing, so much so that I've actually just written a book about it. It's about to be published. So.
1: Well, get in touch with us. Get in touch, because we'd love to talk that up. It sounds like a great adventure. And also, I love the fact that it was really that Western Australian little fluke that saw you make the Perth connection. But, I like also that you've put in a vicarious road trip. I think that deserves an extra mention for being for your gamesmanship.
4: Accessory to the fact.
1: Nice work, Craig. And do get in touch. You just drop us a line here at ABC.
4: Thank you so much.
1: Good on
4: I
1: you.
4: Will.
1: All the best. A couple more just late entries. This one is from Felicity. I've done so many road trips, David and Louis. I drove solo in a van from Brisbane to Melbourne about 12 years ago. Rather than fly, I took 10 days to drive. I took 7 days to drive from Cairns up to Daintree and back. My then boyfriend, a lot of then boyfriends involved in all this. I drove all over Canada and later the southern coast of WA. And for two glorious years, I was a tour guide who drove my passengers from Melbourne to Darwin and back again. Wow. Felicity is certainly a woman of the road. And Aviva is here. Hi, David. Hi, Louis. My best road trip to date was cycling from Paris to Berlin with my two older brothers and dad in Europe summer of 2019. When I was 16. We only had 2 weeks, so the days were packed. My brother spoke a little bit of French at the time, so got us to the German border, though Belgium, then through Belgium. And then my dad took over with his German language skills. He retold stories from his previous time in Germany in the 1980s, and we dropped into past houses of his and had spontaneous tea with current tenants. We camped in random fields at night, and when we were running low on funds, we treated ourselves to the odd Airbnb on the hardest hilly and hottest days. Then finally we met Mum in Berlin for her birthday. Bikepacking is such a great road tripping mode. Wow. That's from Aviva, who's come in late with probably one of the best I've heard.
0: I'm just picturing one of those double bikes with the pegs. Is there dinking happening and lots of people piling up to travel around?
1: Wow. Okay, so you have got the impossible task. That's Aviva who's just texted in. We've had so many. We've had Susan with the road trip from hell, which was a great starter. Helen and the Three Bananas. Susan Ivanhoe took the three kids around. Cassandra, who does the solo travelling, as does Felicity. Craig in St Kilda with accessory to the fact. Ted in Torquay with his 500 times two with Norwegians out and back. I've had lots of texts coming in too. Jim and Phil and, my Lord, it's so hard to pick. Have you got one that jumps at you, Louis?
0: There's lots of north-souths and east-wests. Sarah from Ivanhoe around the country as well,
1: it's
0: doing some circumnavigating.
1: Yeah.
0: But I think the most apt would have to be Susan, because if they had just the one headlight, maybe they need an ABC flashlight to help them out.
1: Oh, that's very true. Love your work. Louis Zacker. Always with the jokes, always with the shrewd perceptions. Thanks so much for coming in. Looking forward to more adventures with Louis, and all the best on your new radio gig, and best of luck too with your traffic role as well. I know you two are taking on new responsibilities. Louis, it's been a pleasure as always. Susan will be in touch. Louis, thanks again, and look forward to catching up with you soon.
0: Thanks for having me, David. Always a pleasure.
1: This is to Susan and the road trip from hell. This is, of course, the Wallflowers and One Headlight. Thank you so much for your inspiring stories. Coming up, we have got some delicious, brilliant ideas when it comes to toasted sandwiches and companion alcohol. It is that time of night. After 8:30, put the kids to bed. We're going to set you astray after this.

Yeah, we have to play that. Having heard Susan's nightmarish trip to Queensland, where she ended up not only with one headlight, but I think she had half a windscreen at one point, some debate going on in West Wyalong, large kangaroo that seemed to mistake a windscreen with an open in the fence. It was a real hellish trip, and the one headlight was the inspiration for that tune. And Susan, we'll get in touch with you, or I understand we're getting some details with from you now, and we'll post out that flashlight and that ABC tote bag. But so many great stories are still coming through when it comes to road trips. This one's from Mike in Hastings. Hey there, David. My road trip, I had to go to Alice Springs from the Mornington Peninsula to deliver a rock climbing wall. I just love that. What a great opening line to any story. So my 11-year-old son asked if he could come, so we set off and made our way to Alice with this climbing wall. Took 30 minutes to unload the climbing wall with a crane, turned around and headed home. However, on the way up, I decided that I would, with my son's agreeable excitement, do some things that were on my bucket list. So we got ahead of a road train, pulled out very quickly and beside a cattle grid, and scrambled underneath the cattle grid, and so waited for this massive road train that rattled over the top of the cattle grid as the road trip passed over some 30 centimetres from our faces. What a rush. What an ingenious, devious and slightly risky thing to have on your bucket list, Mike. And one theory I've got of the word corroboree, I think it sounds exactly like a road train going over a cattle grid. Corroboree, corroboree, corroboree, corroboree. Incredible. Fran and Reza, David, I had no idea this song was called One Headlight. Wasn't sure if you were joking, so I Googled it. It certainly is. Now, coming up,

0: We're going to be inspiring you away from the road trips and taking you into the kitchen. And there in the kitchen, I reckon you've got your own modus operandi when it comes to creating a toasted sandwich. Let me guess. Yeah, you've got, I know what you want. You want a little bit of avocado. You want a bit of cheese. You want a bit of ham, perhaps. You want a tomato. Not too much, otherwise you'll burn your mouth. You'll have your default toasty setting. Well, let me just remind you that your way is not the only way. And I apologize, but your way may not be the best way. Because we've got some hot tips and some hacks about how you can make toasty supreme and come up with some fillings that you haven't even dreamt about. So sit back, and if you've got yourself a little glass, make sure you replenish it, because we're going to give you some inspo when it comes to the kind of alcohol, yes, hard drink that might go with some delicious sandwiches. I do hope you've got a pen and paper handy, because you're going to need it when Naomi Crisante joins us after this.
1: Okay, let's do it.
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0: It ain't all about the marmalade, ladies and gentlemen. Lady Marmalade, the perfect intro for the wonderful Naomi Cresante, food stylist, author of the cookbook Tasteful. And also, she is very keen on the toasted sandwich. And who is it? It's great to have you in, Naomi. Thanks for coming.
1: Hey, David. Good to see you.
0: You're a road tripper from way back. Is there one road trip that really springs out as being one of your picks?
1: I'm really lucky. My husband likes to drive when we go overseas,
0: great.
1: And I like to navigate. I'm a very good pointer.
0: You're a good pointer. You usually say, no, back there was where we should have gone.
1: One of the most beautiful drives is between San Francisco and Los Angeles through the Big Sur and Salinas.
0: Ventura Highway, isn't it?
1: It's just gorgeous. We've also driven from Rome through French Riviera to Barcelona and then southern Spain. A lot of pointing. And most recently drove from Amsterdam, Belgium, through France, Spain and Portugal. And that was amazing. Well, you get some good toasties in France, but also in Spain as well.
0: Is it all about the, what's that the one the French love? It's the
1: croque monsieur or the croque madame?
0: What really? There's a croque madame?
1: Yeah, there's a croque madame, which is a croque monsieur with a fried sunny side egg on top.
0: Okay, so what is it people thinking? What the hell is a croque monsieur?
1: A croque monsieur is a ham and cheese sandwich with jambon, which is, you know, beautiful French ham and cheese in there. And then it also has bechamel
0: on the top. Yeah.
1: And that's sort of grilled, so it goes really lovely. Mm. And so you have a little bit of the bechamel in the center and some on the top. And a beautiful croque monsieur made à la minute is a really nice snack.
0: It is one of the classics. You have very kindly put together a list, and I have to say, this list has got so many hints and hacks for people who think they know what they're doing. I make a pretty good toasted sandwich.
1: What's your favourite?
0: For me, it's about three ingredients. I do love avocado. I do love a double slice of ham, and I do love a double slice of cheese. I put a bit of butter on the outside. And I also have it, sometimes I put some capers in it, and I'll have some sauerkraut on the side, and I might even have some asparagus to make it a healthy meal.
1: Amazing. And does that go into a press?
0: Or? It goes into a press.
1: Yes.
0: Yeah. But I don't squash, and this is one of your tips. You don't want a super squash.
1: No, you don't want a super squash. I actually like to do mine in a fry pan because then I can cook it on either side, and I do a little
0: like
1: bit
0: a
1: of flipping.
0: French toast style.
1: Yeah. And I have a really trusty sort of potato masher that I sort of use to press it a little bit. So we want to press it so you get good contact with the bread, but not so it's going to go flat and really squashy. You want to have a little, it's got to have a little bit of height to it, you know?
0: Now, you blew my world in this list.
1: Yes.
0: And maybe my world needs to be blown a bit more often, but I can't believe that you're even putting forward the virtues of stale bread.
1: Yeah, absolutely. Stale bread does toast better. It does toast better. And
0: so what's bread that I'm giving to the dog I should be actually having myself?
1: Yeah, absolutely. I mean, look, a lot of some Europeans, let's think about bruschetta, et cetera. Right. You know, they've made, you know, beautiful toasties. But the bread has more structure when it's a little bit staler, so it's not going to compress so much. Yeah, and it's actually a great way to freshen up the bread.
0: But one rule is, and even a noob could get this right, cheese on the outside. So cheese just below the bread, you all right?
1: Yeah, or use the cheese like glue, right? So I put cheese on both sides of the bread and then put the filling in the middle. And that way the cheese, as it melts, will sort of glue everything together and encapsulate the filling. But what's really interesting, because I know you butter your bread, but whenever I talk to people about doing this, it sort of blows their mind a little bit because you butter the bread and put the two slices of bread together, put the filling on top of the unsliced bit, and then lift that part into the pan and then put the other slice with the butter side up on top. Does that make sense?
0: It does make sense because that's the one that's going to create the browning.
1: Correct.
0: You know? So you want that to sort of be bubbling against the heat.
1: Correct.
0: You know, source.
1: But I always add a little bit extra when it comes out.
0: Okay. where you really kind of threw me was talking about things like putting grated parmesan on the outside.
1: Yeah. Like, have you never had parmesan toast? Like, it's like parmesan cheese
0: but
1: bread.
0: Is this in the sauté arrangement or are you back on the press?
1: Uh, oh, You can use the press. Yeah. You can use the fry pan. A little bit of grated parmesan. On the buttered side, a sprinkling of grated parmesan. And that's going to give you that lovely sort of browning and also that sort of salty crunch.
0: This is Naomi Crisanto who's driving you mad at the moment. If you've had dinner, I hope it was a hearty dinner. And recently, if you haven't had dinner, well, I think we are giving you the inspiration. Naomi is a regular here on evenings. She's a food stylist. She's the author of the cookbook Tasteful. She's also got a couple of cooking classes coming up too. You can check her out on the Insta as well, food.centric on Instagram. And we're inviting you. You may have your own secret ingredient when it comes to toasted sandwiches, whether it is that little sprinkling of capers, whether it's the grated parmesan on the outside, whether you're doing the sauté method or the press. Love to get your thoughts on this because we are going to give you some gems. As I say, I hope you're writing them down because there is some hot tips coming on the hot sandwiches. 1300 222 774, including companion drinks, which is a very civilised way to discuss this issue. You can text in too on 0437 774 774. It's 14 to 9. Naomi, triangles. I mean, seriously, what is wrong with a good rectangular toasted sandwich?
1: There is something about a triangle. You seem to get sort of more crust, you know, to center ratio with each bite, so it's a bit more crunchy.
0: Is this from Pythagoras? Where have you got this from?
1: I don't know. Apparently, research has proven that a triangle is tastier than a rectangle.
0: It's only going to make me want to eat it in one bite.
1: But have you ever seen some? There are memes where people cut their toast, their toasty into sort of really odd shapes, mm-hmm. and it like freaks me out.
0: Well, the other one too that I love the fact that you say it's science. As it is, because I'd like to read that research paper.
1: I'll have to find it.
0: Peter in Oak Park says, David and Naomi, is it a caparinha sandwich in Portugal? Good Lord, that's quite something. Are you familiar with that one?
1: The caparinha.
0: Caparinha.
1: Hang on.
0: That's a cocktail, isn't it?
1: Yes, but I just can't remember what the ingredients are.
0: Well,
1: but,
0: Peter, if you want to just throw in a couple of ingredients to give us a hint, we would be appreciative.
1: Thank you.
0: There's a thing called the Barcelona bikini sandwich, which, I mean, it sounds It sounds like it's a Bond girl. What is it? What's the Barcelona bikini?
1: Well, I first had a bikini sandwich when I was in Spain at the Tapas 24
0: bar.
1: What's
0: a bikini sandwich?
1: Well, it originally was named after La Sala Bikini, where it was first served. Okay. However, it also is cut into tiny little triangles, and so they're like a little bikini, right? like this,
0: yes.
1: Right?
0: With the hourglass waist.
1: Yeah, exactly. But it's really the filling mm-hmm. that makes it so sensational, and this is like a real grown-up sandwich. You spread it with you butter the outsides of the bread, mm-hmm. and on the inside, it's a teaspoon of truffle paste, right?
0: Okay, I'll see if I'll get any left in the third drawer. Where do you find that stuff?
1: A good deli.
0: Okay.
1: You just want just a good deli. You'll find truffle paste. You can substitute it with a little bit of sautéed mushroom. It's not the same, but it'll mm-hmm. give you a little bit of that mushroomy flavour.
0: Yep.
1: Yeah. A slice of jamón. Mm-hmm. Jamón, of course, is a Spanish ham or sort of almost like prosciutto.
0: Yeah, salted preserved ham.
1: And it's not jamón. It's spelled jamón with a J, jamón. But it's jamón. So a really nice slice of jamón ibérico serrano mm-hmm. and 2-3 slices of manchego or buffalo mozzarella. Okay. So, and then you let that sort of, you know, you pop it into the pan, cut off the crust, pop it into the pan and toast it till it's really melted. The buffalo mozzarella gives you a lovely creamy sort of filling, but the combination of the jamón and the funkiness of the truffle is just absolutely
0: sensational. It sounds like the Spanish equivalent of the French croque monsieur.
1: A little, yes. The flavour's slightly different. If you taste them side by side, yes, there's ham and cheese, but they are really quite different.
0: Because slightly sweeter, and the truffle paste is that sort of funky umami.
1: Yeah, and croque monsieur is usually made with Gruyere, so you've got that sweetness coming through.
0: People are loving this. Love a fish finger sandwich, says Dale, really elevating the conversation with lettuce, tomato, pickled onions, dill, toasted or fresh. Dale, that sounds like like the best hangover cure I've heard this week. That's a beauty. Love it. Fish finger sandwiches.
1: That, amazing. Do you know what I had for lunch today? I had
0: your fish fingers?
1: I had calamaris sandwich at El Rincon in Victoria Market, which was calamari, and it was sensational. And olive bread. Oh,
0: all right.
1: So good.
0: This one is Bon Appetit. Hi, David and Naomi. Cook the bacon in the toasty press. Don't clean it. Use the bacon fat instead of butter. Bacon, brie and mushrooms. Don't forget the cracked pepper. Bon appetit, says Warby.
1: Oh, amazing. And so, I would match that with
0: a nice
1: glass of Pinot Noir on the side.
0: Now, well, actually, we should talk about some companion drinks. What do you reckon goes best with a toasty in general?
1: Well, it really depends on, obviously, it's like matching any type of food. You really need to look at what the key sort of flavors are in there and look for a complement or a contrast. But most ham and cheese sandwiches will go really well with either champagne or a Chardonnay or a Pinot Grigio, you know, something fresh like that.
0: Very civilized.
1: But once you start doing things like mushroom, truffle, prosciutto, that type of thing, you can then start moving into the light reds, the Pinot Noirs, the Dolcetto, a little bit of Chianti, or and a lovely rosé will go nice with a chicken and bacon sandwich.
0: What about a fish finger sandwich?
1: I would probably go Sauvignon Blanc.
0: Thank you for dignifying that question. Yeah. We're also just arrived. Chris of Ravenswood has shared the twisties. Is that twisties? My twisty toasty. So this is toasties with the mosties, choc spread, banana and marshmallow. We've got a whole menu here.
1: Oh, wow.
0: Including falafel, tzatziki, pickled red onion and herb crumb feta.
1: I'm loving that. Yeah. The falafel, yes, please.
0: Oh, that's a good one. I don't know about baked beans, spaghetti and cheese, but I do like the idea of grilled capsicum, sweet potato and zucchini with pesto.
1: Oh, gorgeous flavours there. I actually like baked beans baked beans and cheese and bacon in a jaffle, so that really encloses it.
0: Oh, that's just like a platonic, you know, it's a bomb. It just goes off. It's too hot.
1: Yeah, I know. You do have to watch it. And that's a point, you know, you do need to be patient. Don't cut into the toasty for at least a minute. Let the cheese just settle a bit. Otherwise, it's going to end up all over the chopping board.
0: And you'll burn your mouth. Sensation with your tongue.
1: Yeah.
0: Hi, David and Naomi. Red Leicester cheese makes an incredible toasty, says Gavin, because this is it. A lot of us have just gone for the old dinosaur cheese or the plastic cheese. It's really worth getting a special cheese.
1: Got a well-aged cheese, like a Red Leicester or a vintage cheddar. Yeah. I always choose a vintage cheddar or a Gruyere or raclette, things that actually, because once it melts, you want a cheese that has a heightened flavour because
0: I find that cheddar doesn't melt that well. I mean, it's delicious. I love its sharp bite, but I do. I mean, sometimes it is that processed cheese that gets that beautiful molten effect.
1: Yeah. I mean, another tip is actually to combine cheeses, like a bit of grated mozzarella with some vintage cheddar. So

0: got flavour and you've got melt and stretch, you know.
1: Peter has actually corrected himself and told us the sandwich is called a Francisine and not a cappuccino.
0: Oh, yes, so, I've had the Francisine with
1: mystery solved.
0: Yeah.
1: Naomi Crisante, you've got a couple of cooking courses coming up at madcooks.au.
0: I do.
1: Are you elevating the, is it life beyond the toasty?
0: Yeah. This Thursday, I have one spot left for Mangio Italiano, if anybody wants to come along to
1: That's a work night for me.
0: On Thursday night, starts at 6 p.m. in Richmond. And then,
1: can I do it by Zoom when I'm pretending to do a radio course?
0: Yeah, come on in. And our next essentials intake starts on Monday, the 5th of October. So that is at 3-week, you know, comprehensive beginner's course. It will take you from being a basic cook to being a good cook.
1: All right. There, from zero to hero, if you'd like to do that one. Madcooks.au is how you find out details of that. The other thing you can do is follow Naomi on Instagram, food.centric. Her cookbook too, which has got a lot of these inspirations, is Tasteful. And your website is foodcentric.com.au.
0: Yes, there's a lot of information there, Dave. Good on you for remembering that.
1: This is what we do here. It is a bit of quid pro quo because you're bringing in these inspirational recipes. Let's get to a couple of these combinations because some of these things are timeless. I mean, I am very fond of a Reuben not so far from here on a Thursday with a big black coffee. Mm. What is it so? Why is the Reuben such a timeless combo, you reckon?
0: I think, again, it's about balance of different ingredients. I mean, you've got the corned beef or pastrami, which can be quite heavy and rich. And then sauerkraut gives that burst of sort of zing and contrast to it. The cheese gives, Swiss cheese gives a sweet, nutty creaminess. And then the drizzle of like a Russian dressing gives piquancy. So all those things just create this little party in your mouth if it's, you know, and the trick to any good sandwich or a toastie is to make it and serve it. And that's why lunchbox sandwiches never taste as good.
1: I don't. But I also love, I mean, you are just as comfortable with a provincial chicken, but I love that we are just getting as avid and as detailed with toasted sandwiches.
0: Yes.
1: Because it's often that shortcut lunch that a lot of us have.
0: Yeah.
1: But we don't need to slum it. We can still do something quite,
0: But it actually can be a beautiful, even sort of light early dinner with a glass of wine. Like if you are,
1: it often is on Sunday night.
0: Yeah, if you're elevating the ingredients, all of a sudden it's almost like a gorgeous little pie. You know what I mean? It's not just a daggy old toasty. It's about choose those beautiful ingredients that you love.
1: I mentioned a little bit of sauerkraut, it goes very well with a toasted sandwich just to offset sometimes the gludge of the bread. Mm. You've got some other ideas when it comes to things like chutneys and fig jams can also go well.
0: Pickles. I mean, look, something a little bit sweet goes really well with something that's salty. Mm-hmm. So think apple and cheddar or fig jam and honey, fig jam and ham or honey and brie. Pickles always work really well with balancing cheese and giving that bit or a nice sort of red chutney, like tomato chutney or fruit chutney, a little bit of chutney. Pesto obviously is very good. Gherkin relish is one of my favourite things to just put with vintage cheddar and a gypsy ham. And that's something you can keep in your fridge all the time. So there's lots of sort of options for playing around.
1: So there you go. If you want to get some inspiration for toasties, we hope you've given you plenty. You've got these on your website at the moment?
0: Yeah. So if they go to Instagram to Foodcentric, they'll be able to find the link to my 10 tips for top toasties.
1: There you go. Got the alliteration and got the salivation happening. Get along to Mad Cooks as well if you want to be part of that, your culinary adventure. Naomi Crisante, it's a pleasure as always. Thank you so much for coming in and giving us a little bit more panache in the kitchen.
0: A toast to the toasties.
1: A toast to the toasties. There you go. That's the dad joke I missed. Thanks for that. Doing my job as well. 1-800-222-774. Here's a challenge for you. Jeff Jenkins is coming in after the news, and he's got a song that could well be a text message. I won't reveal what that song is. But if you feel like getting creative tonight, what two songs, when put beside each other, would look like a text exchange? Now, I've been giving this some thought, some major thought, including what about Scooby-Doo, Where Are You? Under the Boardwalk. Or this one, I'm Too Sexy for This Shirt. Well, You're So Vain. What two songs, when juxtaposed, put together, could actually be a text exchange? Love to get your thoughts on that. Send through your best and we'll share them with Jeff Jenkins, joins us very shortly. This, for example, could well be the start of a text exchange. It is Dionne Warwick asking, do you know the way to San Jose?

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0: ABC News, I'm Thanmaya Navada. The federal government has revealed its proposed digital duty of care laws, which build upon the social media ban for under-16s. Platforms will need to protect children from harmful content, and all users will be given the choice to opt out of algorithms. Ambassador for the Butterfly Foundation, Jenna Hudson, who goes by the online name Jenna with the Pink, says algorithms have been harmful to her younger audience. She supports the reforms but is sceptical of how they'll be implemented.
1: If there is some sort of opt-in, opt-out situation, I do think a lot of them will choose to do the right thing. But as I saw with the under-16 social media ban, it wasn't implemented. Many of my followers and my fans that I connect with on a daily basis tell me they never even got a notification on their phone to approve anything.
0: The federal agriculture minister says H5 bird flu is infiltrating Australia. Every state has now recorded positive bird flu events in wildlife, with 498 in total. There remains no evidence of the virus in poultry or agriculture systems, and risk to human health remains low. Julie Collins has told Question Time the government remains committed to its response.
2: In recent days, we've now seen more outbreaks, including in suburban Melbourne, suburban Sydney, suburban Adelaide, and suburban Hobart. So it is infiltrating, I guess, the country, Mr. Speaker. I do want to reassure all members, though, that our government does continue to work with industry and with states and territories to support the H5 bird flu response.
0: Overseas, the US ambassador to Israel is criticising the British government over its plans to implement new trade restrictions on Israel. UK's Foreign Minister Ed Miliband will address the House of Commons later. At issue is Israel's settlement project in the West Bank, which he and other Western politicians have said would cut across land the Palestinians seek for their own state. Mike Huckabee says there may be a response from the US and argues development is allowed under the 1993 Oslo Agreement.
3: And then there's Area C, which is under Israeli supervision. There are 500,000 Israelis living in Area C in Judea and Samaria. Are you going to forcefully displace them?
0: Russia has pummeled the Ukrainian capital with drones and missiles, killing two people and triggering fires across Kyiv. Ukrainian authorities say 10 more have been injured in the city, while falling debris in one district has caused fires at a five-story apartment building and a three-story residential block. Officials say the attack damaged at least 14 high-rise buildings, a dorm, a school, a clinic, warehouses, and other sites. Russia has resumed its attacks after US peace envoys Jared Kushner and Steve Witkoff left Kyiv after meeting with Ukrainian President Volodymyr Zelensky on Sunday. Making news back at home, police are investigating a car crash in Melbourne's western outskirts that's left a child dead and six others injured. Olivia Sanders with the details.
4: A car has rolled along a rural road in Parwyn, just beyond Melbourne's suburban edge, about 4 o'clock this afternoon, prompting a major emergency service response. Paramedics administered CPR on a school-aged child, but they died at the scene. Police say another child was flown to hospital with critical injuries and five other children were taken to hospital with non-life-threatening injuries. One woman was taken to hospital for observation. Investigations are underway, with police asking witnesses or anyone with CCTV or dashcam footage to come forward.
0: The lawyer for a man accused of trying to bring cocaine to Western Australia from a cargo vessel has said his client thought he was going fishing. Here's David Webber.
5: Terence Baker is on trial accused of attempting to bring cocaine ashore from a cargo vessel off the WA coast in 2023. Mr. Baker was one of three men on a smaller boat which got into trouble on rough seas. His lawyer, Anthony Elliott, has told the jury another man misled Mr. Baker about why the boat was purchased and the purpose of going out to sea. Mr. Elliott said Mr. Baker thought he was going on a fishing trip and didn't know about the cocaine. He said his client admitted the first boat they'd acquired for the trip was incorrectly moored and drifted out to sea with nobody on board.
0: And making news in sport, Western Bulldogs midfielder Tom Liberatore has retired from the AFL after 16 seasons and 268 games. The 34-year-old played in the Bulldogs' drought-breaking 2016 premiership and won the club's Best and Fairest Award in 2014. His father, Tony, also played for the Dogs and won the prestigious Brownlow Medal in 1990. And you're up to date with the latest ABC News. 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
8: Bit of everything for the price of one. It's great to have your company. David Astle here. If you're mildly confused, across Victoria on 774, and we are inviting you to share what will be something of a creative challenge about putting two songs together that could well constitute a text exchange. I know it's a little bit wacky, but that's what we do on a Tuesday night. And the man who's going to help us with this folly is the one and only Jeff Jenkins, who is the man from the sticky carpet land with the milk cart of dreams, and has got four new songs to share tonight from some well-known artists and a few new names as well. Jeff, great to have you in.
9: Great to be here, David.
8: We tonight are in honour of the final song, which I don't want to reveal just yet, but just quietly, I'm very excited to hear that song. It does have a title which reminds me a bit of a tongue-in-cheek text message. So I thought, what two songs could we put together that could well be something of a text exchange? Here's one. What about me? You are so beautiful. What about this one? Are you going to be my girl? Yeah, I can't get no satisfaction. Put two songs together. See if you can make a little bit of a to and fro on text, and may the best exchange win. It's a tricky concept, but it's all in honour of our final artist with a tongue-in-cheek text message as her song title. Jeff, before we get started, I've got to ask you that when it comes to this time of the year, as in the same way that all the big football games come out, and we know that all the big spring collections come out from the showrooms, is this the time when music starts to blossom as well?
9: Oh, yeah. Spring? It is crazy. I was just working out reviews for October, and there's so many albums to choose from. I was listening to the brand new Dan Sultan album, uh-huh, which is out in a few weeks.
8: I love that news.
9: That's
8: that
9: wonderful.
8: The track was incredible.
9: Yeah, and the first album tonight too is coming soon. We're also celebrating a big anniversary for an Aussie band tonight. Now, they became legendary, but it was nearly all over for them after their first album flopped.
8: Wow.
9: But tonight, we're going to play the song that turned it all around for them.
8: All right. There's a tease, ladies and gentlemen. If you want to guess who that band might be, keep your text exchanges coming. Pick two songs, put them together like a toasted sandwich, and see if you can make a to and fro by SMS. Send it through on the text. Maybe we'll keep things on the text. 0437 774 774. We've already got some nominations, including Craig and Nidri. David and Jeff, don't sleep in the subway, darling, and stay with me till dawn. Well, there you go. That's a bit of a cry for help. So Petula Clark and Judy Zook getting a shout out there. Nice work, Craig. 8 past 9. Let's get cracking, Jeff. What have you got first up?
9: Well, we love Ella Hooper.
8: We do.
9: And she has got a brand new album coming. It will be out on October 2. It's called Overnight Success, which she kind of was with Killing Heidi.
8: After 30 years of hard slog. But she was only, what, she was 16?
9: Well,
8: she was
9: 13 when the band kind of started doing big gigs. And then, just exploded. Mm-hmm. But yeah, this is a solo album. She's been in Nashville making this record. And every time she went to Nashville, she said she expected to find her dream cowboy. But she came home single. So here is Ella Hooper, Cowboy Man.

0: if you can.
1: Oh, yeah, Lasso the Lass. Cowboy Man there from Ella Hooper from the new album that's coming out, Overnight Success. Don't believe a bar of it. She is still crafting some fine music from her teen days with Killing Heidi all those years ago. Great to hear. And when's the album coming out, Jeff?
2: Yeah, October 2. Mm-hmm. And then she'll be launching it the following night on October 3 at the Brunswick Ballroom. And she's also put the band back together. Killing Heidi are part of the 40th anniversary of Pushover, which is going to be live at the Gardens with a huge bill on November 21. Botanic Gardens, can't wait.
1: And Jessie part of that too?
2: Yes, indeed.
1: Yeah, the siblings back together. I mean, they probably see each other more regularly than the reunions, but it's good to know that that is happening as well. We are putting the two songs together as though it is some kind of succinct text exchange. Wake Me Up Before You Go-Go, Careless Whisper. On the Road Again, Do You Know the Way to San Jose. Have you got one or two there, Jeff?
2: Oh, how about What Is Love? Love is a battlefield.
1: I don't know what to do with myself. Ain't misbehaving. The people still flying through at the moment. If you said I had a beautiful body, would you hold it against me? Don't stand so close, says Peter. Keep them coming through. And this one from Luke and Colette. G'day, David and Jeff. I saw Ella play at Dean's Marsh a few weeks ago. Sensational and funny show too. New songs were great. Can't wait for the album. Have already pre-ordered the gold vinyl version.
2: Good
1: and
2: work.
1: And you mentioned Love is a Battlefield. That's it's Pat Benatar.
2: Yes.
1: Is it Pat Benatar that is also the Ella Hooper show, or is it
2: Linda Ronstadt?
1: Linda Ronstadt.
2: She's doing that show, and that's happening this week, Thursday night in Geelong, Friday night Chelsea Heights Hotel, and Saturday a big show in Ararat, and it's a wonderful show. She's so good as Linda Ronstadt.
1: So see that too if you get a chance. And Jessie said, hey, David and Jeff, my contribution is I'm free-falling into your arms. That's nice.
2: Beautiful.
1: Very nice work. Keep them coming through. Pick two songs, put them together in sandwich style, and see if they make any kind of sense as a text exchange.
2: Don't you forget about me. Who are you?
1: Who are you? I don't like Mondays. I got Friday on my mind. That's very good. Prue in Hyatt, who's firing at the moment. Going to the chapel, I got Friday on my mind. Prue and Hyatt really making the most of that song. And this one too. Grover from Ocean Grove. Lola, I'm a man. Yes, I am. Keep them coming through. Love these. A lot of fun. See what you can make of it. Jeff, we are about to meet another artist. I don't know this artist as well as I should. Tell me about Dylan Flynn.
2: Should be more well known. Dan Flynn. He's one of the great Melbourne songwriters. I've been a fan of his work for many, many years now. He used to record under the name Major Chord, but then he reverted to his real name, Dan Flynn. But this album is really, really special. It's Dan Flynn and the Two Sons, which is S-U-N-S.
1: Yep.
2: But he made the record with his two sons, Sebastian on bass.
1: So it's a dad joke, which is fitting.
2: Exactly. It's perfect. Sebastian is 18 and Yuka is 16. He plays the drums. So it's a really special record. Imagine getting to make an album with your kids. The album is called This Parallel Dimension and it's out on Friday. So here's a song from it, Dan Flynn and the Two Sons, Get Ready for a Fight.

0: That is a sound with quite a distinctive little detour along the way. Dan Flynn and the Two Sons, S-U-N-S. Jeff, the name of that song?
1: Get Ready for a Fight. The album's This Parallel Dimension, which he's launching at the Cross Street Music Hall in Brunswick on October 4, a Sunday Arvo gig. I love that.
0: Bit of a family connection. We were talking about Killing Heidi. That's with Ella and Jesse. Then this is the Dan Flynn and Two Sons, S-U-N-S, but the Two Sons are involved. That is Sebastian and Yuka, and that's a great sound. It's 20 past nine. David Astor with you and Jeff Jenkins. I'll share some creative text exchange songs after this.
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2: Evenings with David Astle.
0: And with Jeff Jenkins, the good doctor, as we call him, around the traps. And he brings together the audio medicine that you've been enjoying till now with two familiar names to finish. That band that was almost a flop with the first non-success, but that's to be revealed by Jeff. And then the final artist, who's one of my faves, has got a new album out and a new song that is very reminiscent of a succinct text message. And that has been the inspiration for our contest tonight, Jeff. And the audience has responded heartily. Luke in Colac, who's been very busy, dancing in the storm, thunderstruck. That's a headline waiting to happen. I just called to say I love you. Shut up your face. That's clearly not working well for those two. Brendan, listening in Preston, one perfect day I would be your slave. That combines Little Heroes and David Bowie. And Naomi Crisante, who is here taunting and tempting us with her toaster sandwiches. Baby, it's cold outside. Don't call me baby. I like that one. But my favourite, I think, so far is Who Let the Dogs Out? Jolene.
1: Now, we always have the nips are getting bigger. Yeah. So maybe the nips are getting bigger. Rehab.
0: David and Jeff, says Paula McKinnon, who is the jukebox professor. It's almost 50 years since Air Supply's first single was released.
1: Yes.
0: Is this the anniversary that Paul is trying? He's trying to foreshadow the anniversary.
1: No, this one goes back 30 years,
0: okay,
1: not 50.
0: 30. Good point, though. And good evening there, David and Jeff. I'm late to the party, but may I submit this suggestion? Jolene, I will always love you. R.I.P., says Dolly.
1: Nice.
0: To Nick in Bendigo. Did see a bus there on the social media too with Woking 925. It was actually an English bus. Where are we going to go next? Oh, this is the big reveal, Jeff.
1: Yeah, I first saw this band 34 years ago. They did a lot of gigs in Melbourne around that time with my all-time favourite band, Horsehead.
0: Yes, Horsehead is legendary.
1: Now,

0: I am talking about a little band from Brisbane called Powderfinger.
1: Never heard of them.
0: Now, I loved both bands, but I actually had a bet with my best buddy, Corey, that Horsehead would have a top 40 hit before Powderfinger.
1: Yeah, how's that bet going?
0: Remarkably, the bet ran for 3 years, David, because both bands put out debut albums and both of them flopped.
1: Mm.
0: And then there was a meeting at Powderfinger's record company. Some of the bosses thought they should cut their losses and drop Powderfinger from the label. Fortunately, someone said, let's give them one more shot. And the pressure was certainly on. Bernard Fanning's mum, she loves garage sales. So she went to a garage sale and bought Bernie a guitar for $15. It was an old Maton guitar. And on that guitar, Bernie came up with this song. It turned everything around for the band. And I lost my bet. It was all over.
1: But you're still, you were happy to do so because this is a hell of a song.
0: It is great. Powderfinger, Pick You Up.

0: Love that story, Jeff Jenkins. So that's on the very same guitar that Bernard Fanning's mum bought at a garage sale. And it
1: was $15.
0: $15, and really was that $15 million track that brought them back to life. That it is such a fine tune, and that was really what changed their fortunes entirely.
1: Yeah, the first single from Powderfinger's second album, Double Allergic, which was released 30 years ago this month and ended up going triple platinum. That was the first of 12 top 40 singles for the band. 12 more than Horsehead.
0: Yeah.
1: I did lose that bet. But what a great band.
0: No sour grapes. Jeff is a good sport. And I'm sure you paid your mate handsomely, or has he been, you know, putting that off?
1: I've just reminded him of it.
0: If you're there,
1: be calling me tonight.
0: Let me know if Jeff has actually squared that ledger there. It's 29 minutes past nine. We'll find out what Philip Clark is up to on the nightlife, but keep your text exchange songs coming through. If you've just joined us, we're putting two songs together that might be perceived as an SMS to and fro. Walking the Dog, I might leave that one behind, Marvin in Footscray. But Cheryl in Maryborough says, hi, David and Jeff, text reply songs. Hello, is it me you're looking for? You're So Vain. I think You're So Vain is the one that keeps giving. Sunday Bloody Sunday, Tell Me Why I Don't Like Mondays, and Lying Eyes of the Tiger is pretty good too. Keep them coming through. But let's find out with one more tune to go, Jeff, and this is the tune that inspired tonight's little text exercise. Let's hold that for a moment because Philip Clark is ready. He's about to roll into the nightlife after the 10 o'clock news. Good evening, Philip.
2: G'day. How are you, Dave?
0: Good. Very well, actually. But what can we look forward to tonight?
2: Well, Nick Bruning's back tonight. He's the finance man, and he can give you personal financial advice. Mm-hmm. Which is, I always find welcome. So we'll talk about Centrelink pensions increasing and the collapse of a big housing construction business as well. You might like to ask him questions, so get in early because he's always popular. What else? Malcolm Knox is going to lead the Nightlife News Breakdown for us tonight, the well-known Australian author and columnist and journalist. He's looking forward to having a chat with Malcolm about events of the day. Michael Adams in Back in History on this day. We'll look at the demise of the very last thylacine. So probably the best known extinction story, certainly in Australia and maybe in the world.
0: Yeah.
2: So we'll talk some more about that as well. So, and Kat Marks on Tech has got some info on robo taxis. They've just launched them in London.
0: Have they really?
2: You can on Uber, you can ring one and there's, if it's available in your area, you get in and the car drives itself.
0: Does the robo have the knowledge?
2: Yeah.
0: Does it know every little capillary of Wapping?
2: Yeah, little governor, off High Street, Chapel Street.
0: There's God. Tell you what, poor old Dennis Waterman will be rolling. That's incredible. So robo taxis are happening in London.
2: They are happening. I mean, they're not here yet in Australia, but I don't know. It's the end of civilization as we know it or not.
0: Well, we've been talking about toasted sandwiches. I think that's the sign that maybe we are ready for a little bit of bad news coming down the pipe, because that is comfort food, that's for sure.
2: That is comfort food, yes.
0: Have a great show, Phil.
2: Thanks, mate.
0: That's coming up in half an hour's time. Jeff Jenkins is still with us, and we are enjoying the tunes tonight. The tune, Powderfinger, celebrating that 30-year revival that that band enjoyed from Brisbane. This last one, though, is closer to home, a Melbourne artist, Jeff, where I can't wait to hear this, and I'll let you do the telling.
1: Yeah, brand new album for Grace Cummings. I know you're a massive fan. As well. Mm-hmm. And Grace's career has really been built by community radio and a lot of support from the ABC as well. We're so lucky to have great community radio in Melbourne.
0: Yeah.
1: Triple R is celebrating 50 years. Their radiothon's on at the moment. I'm going to be in there on Thursday night with my dear friend Neil Rogers on the Australian Mood. So I thought this song was appropriate. I wanted to play it as well. But Grace Cummings, see you in 50 years.

Now you can see why we chose that song as our inspiration for the text messages. That's the kind of message you may get from a relationship that's not going so well. See You in 50 Years from Grace Cummings. It is part of her new album that's just out now. Blood Horse is the name of that album, with an exclamation mark, and Triple R celebrates 50 years with the latest Radiothon too. So if you are a fan of community radio, and so many great artists have found their way through community radio, see if you can be part of the Radiothon family. It's 25 minutes now to 10. We have been talking about crisis and calamity in one way or another through the last couple of nights, whether it is about brain implants or whether it's about being brave in the face of adversity. But coming up, we'll be talking to an author who has spent a good amount of time sitting down with some first responders, a fiery, an ambulance officer, and a police officer, all of whom have put themselves in some calamitous circumstances just in the name of rescue and support. What do they have in common? Well, that's something we're about to find out. It's not just about the uniforms they wear. It's the characters that drive people into these careers. Not exclusively, but it is something of a hallmark for those involved in first responder vocations. I can tell you that the conversation may brush up against some pretty tough topics, but it is a compelling topic, and it is also a very fine book. It's out now. Sirens is the name of the book, and I'll be talking to its author after this. Oh, by the way, not after this, after this song, which I've got lined up, I beg your pardon. This tune, Bad Moon Rising, coming up, some pretty tough stories coming from Sirens. Time now is 23 minutes.

0: But it is a timeless tune. Creedence, of course, Clearwater Revival. That's the remastered version of Bad Moon Rising. It's 22 minutes now to 10. Coming up, stories of derring-do, I think is the quaint word. That is of courage, of exceptional bravery, but also of stories of trauma. And as they say in psychological literature, the past is always present. So we will be talking about trauma as much as we'll be talking about rescuing people from harm's way. It's all within this one book called Sirens, Inside the Shadow World of First Responders. And Martin McKenzie Murray will join us after this.
1: For decades, Alan Jones was one of Australia's most powerful voices, a broadcaster who could make or break a career and command an audience of millions. Now, he's finding an audience in a very different place, a courtroom. Allegations of how the broadcaster used his power to abuse young men are being heard in court at the moment. So, what happened? What does the evidence say? And what will the judge believe? To find out, search the Case Law podcast on ABC Listen or wherever you get your podcasts.
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3: Evenings with David Astor.
0: First became aware of Martin McKenzie Murray from his superb book a couple of years ago now called A Murder Without Motive, looking at a crime that took place in Perth where he grew up. But then this book, which has swept me away the last couple of weeks, called Sirens, takes things to a deeper level inside the shadow world of first responders, where Martin McKenzie Murray ventures to talk to three practitioners of first response careers, both in police, in ambulance services, and in the fire department, seeing what parallels are there, and maybe what drives people into such fields of danger and endeavour. Martin, thanks for joining me.
4: A pleasure. Thanks for having me.
0: Well, you say at the very outset that you were wary of just stepping that right path. I mean, you didn't want to go meddling. You didn't want to be that person who would be stirring up some traumatic memories without support. You didn't want to be too empathetic that you weren't asking the tougher questions. How did you even adjust your own psychic spirit of inquiry to venture into this book?
4: Fairly intuitively, I think, is the short question. Short answer. There's a bit. I don't want to burden your listeners too much by kind of describing the responsibilities of craft and morality in writing the lives of other people, but there's obviously an inherent delicacy there. There's a certain respect that needs to be shown to them for the basic fact that they're humans, but for the additional fact that all three of them are profoundly suffering. At the same time, there's a sometimes contradictory respect that needs to be observed, and that's to the reader. And so that's not to sterilize these stories. It's not to worship too heartily, and in doing so, sterilize or make clean or bowdlerize their stories. So, yeah, there's a navigation, I guess, mostly conducted intuitively. I'm happy to say that I spent a lot of time with them.
0: You did, and it shows.
4: Thank you for saying. And then the negotiation sort of happens, dare I say, organically, when their trust is established. And, yeah, I'm very happy to say that I attracted their trust.
0: You did, and you rewarded that trust too, because what you've done here is a very nuanced portrait of each of the three. And it's not a Q&A. It's far more subtle than that. What you've done is you've woven their quotes into their portraits, such quotes as when the paramedic Peter, who's the first portrait, says when dealing with some horrific early work, I won't get into the details of that, but it's just the stuff of nightmares. And as he said, your brain takes a photo now and then. Mm. It was such a searing intimation. Just made me realise that something of the touchstone of this book, looking at the three portraits, is the past is always present. It becomes the clear message. It seems as though trauma is as much that they're dealing with in the world of first response as it may well have been the common factor that drove them into the field in the first place. Or at least that is the truth of Brett, Peter and Tara. I mean, is that something that you went looking for, that provenance, or do you think that is something that you're likely to find whoever you talk to in first response fields?
4: To the latter part of that question, I'm not sure. Mm-hmm. And I don't know how exemplary the three of them are, or how representative, I should say, for their respective professions. That said, I was surprised that they shared that. Now, I say in the introduction of the book that whatever resonances they shared in their lives, their motivations, their experiences, their psyches, those resonances wouldn't be contrived. They would exist or not exist, and I wouldn't draw too much attention to it. Happily, what I found is that there were resonances, and yes, that is a big one. So your listeners will appreciate that first responders will observe trauma. That's not to say that they will automatically become traumatized or acquire PTSD, but more than the average person, they will observe great trauma and be at higher risk of acquiring PTSD. But in this case, I felt that rather than trauma becoming a hazard of their work, it was something that shaped them, particularly with Brett, the police officer, and Tara, the firefighter, quite distinctively tragic childhoods was the thing that pushed them into traumatic work. And I think for the basic reason, I think this is shared by all three of them, something that I reflect upon and they reflect upon, is that their respective childhoods in one way or another, Brett, perhaps most dramatically, his childhood was one of Dickensian squalor and neglect. Remarkable what he did as an adult. Yeah. But as a result of their respective childhoods, their self-esteem suffered, in some cases quite extremely. And this work, really often brave, certainly purposeful, public service, was a way of scaffolding or fortifying esteem, low self-esteem that was damaged terribly in their childhoods. And each of them had that child's logic, which is conflation, which is a bad thing happened to me, therefore I am a bad person. And it's exquisitely sad to kind of contemplate how often I think that happens, but they had internalized other people's cruelty. And so their work was a way of addressing that, of strengthening their psyche. And so there's an additional trauma when they have to leave it because their respective jobs for all three, less so for Tara, her journey was, you know, happily one where she could sort of disabuse herself of the centrality of her work. But all three of them at some point were profoundly defined. Their self-conception was tethered profoundly to their job. And when they couldn't do it anymore, there was sort of an additional trauma there.
0: Certainly the case. The book we're talking about is Sirens. It's been out for a couple of months now. It's well worth chasing down, however you find your books. It's out with Black Ink, Inside the Shadow World of First Responders, and I'm talking to its author and journalist, Martin McKenzie Murray. This is a book that takes you into the fire of first response, into some pretty drastic situations. It's not for the squeamish by any means. There are some pretty harrowing scenes in there, and just the response and the impact that it has upon the three people that Martin looks at in the three services of first response. It's 12 minutes now to 10. David Astor with you right across Victoria on 774 Evenings. Another quote that I think I still can't let go is when Peter was down there involved at Port Arthur, which is an unthinkable calamity, and there was a police officer who was on point duty just outside the Broad Arrow Cafe, who said to Peter quietly, "The man who goes in will not be the man who goes out." Trauma changes us. Trauma shapes us. How has it been since writing this with the, put it crudely, in journalism terms, we talk about after-sales service. I feel as though this is not a job you could ever leave. Martin, have you been in touch, and have there's been what's been the impact of sharing these stories for the three people involved?
4: All three of them came to the book launch, which was lovely because the three of them had never met before, and there's a certain, they're obviously bonded by they had different

0: and experiences in different professions, but they're bonded in quite profound ways. So it was nice for them to meet and kind of, I don't know, it was I think all a bit overwhelming.
1: Yeah, I bet you it was. It must have been for you too.
0: Less so for me, but yes, indeed. And there's again, that delicacy, which I become, the delicacy of handling other people's stories, but in a way that I'm not sacrificing my own talents, sacrificing my own independence. There's an enormous delicacy there, and I can become quite self-conscious about it. Yeah, we are still in contact. I owe Brett, if he's listening, a call pretty soon. We're overdue. Mm-hmm. Brett lives here in Victoria, country Victoria, and he flew down to Launceston, actually, to spend the weekend with Peter, the paramedic.
2: So, wow.
0: Which is nice.
1: It's really lovely. It's really lovely. And I don't wish to get too lost in the weeds of your own trauma, but it's something that you own up to at the very start of the book, as you're terrified of balloons popping. You're terrifying if you're choking 2-year-old daughter. This whole idea of that is with a food that she had swallowed the wrong way. Yeah, trauma is only just a heartbeat away from any of us, but it's something that is being quite very much central in your own life, as this book reveals. Has it, in any cathartic way or any kind of insightful way, helped with dealing with the own sort of trauma's tattoo pen, as you put it?
0: Not particularly, David. So for listeners, I was given my own diagnosis of PTSD whilst writing the book, not because of the writing of the book, but, you know, adjacently. And I was probably pretty classic in my laziness and delusion about my suffering. But funnily enough, this won't surprise you, writing a book about PTSD is one way of being reminded quite acutely of your own symptoms. So eventually I kind of bit the bullet and sought help, which was delayed, but I'm obviously grateful for doing it. Because a writer kind of has a very vampiric relationship with their own experience, I could see the obvious silver lining here, which was it gave me, I certainly don't want to compare my experiences with theirs, but it gave me some modicum of insight into what they were going on about. And I sort of keep my own experiences from the book as much as possible, but it is bookended by more personal reflections and personal essays about family history and various traumas, sexual abuse, and then my later PTSD. So, it gave me an insight. And I don't know if it achieves this or not. It's for readers to say, I guess, but hopefully it slightly enhanced my credibility.
1: For lovers of crime TV shows, you will know this theme song viscerally, but this program comes up in one of the portraits as an illustration of how sudden and how dramatic trauma can take over our lives. Let's have a listen.

0: Now, that's when we watch from the comfort of our own couches, but it was used in a masterclass or one of these instructionals that police officers and ambulance officers get at how quickly things can change. And it was a really good illustration of how trauma really is about a total lack of control, in one way at least. And this is a really good example of how that can manifest. Martin, can you tell us about how the bill was used in a masterclass?
1: Yeah, the bill, presumably from an earlier episode, because if you're familiar with the show, you'll know that it began its life as fairly grounded and earthy and realistic before its devolution into
0: cozy crime.
1: Soap opera. Yeah, very lurid soap opera. So that was a story told to me by a former police psychologist and negotiator in Tasmania. He was also on the scene of Port Arthur and was given the job of negotiating with Martin Bryant had they established a phone connection, which they didn't. He gave me the example of talking about sort of incredibly or acutely stressful situations that have great volatility and one has very low control. So, and he used this episode of The Bill where it's sort of idyllic London morning, unusually the sun shining, but then bedlam breaks out and this poor copper is overwhelmed by the situation. And he used this to show coppers, particularly station sergeants, how to debrief their officers who've been in likely traumatic situations. And that sort of sponsored some reflection for me about what I think it'll be, listeners will find it unusual what might be more traumatizing than others. So, for instance, car crashes can be quite grisly and sorrowful and bloody, but typically there's a good amount of control and you know what you're going to attend. What you're going to see might be awful, but you're prepared for it. And that sort of psychological preparation and lack of surprise is important in mitigating against trauma. It's the surprise and the feeling of being out of control that can seed PTSD. And so it was that psychologist who gave me the example of a young police officer who ran into a melee in a shopping center many years ago. And in doing so, he slipped and his Glock was unholstered. And for a very brief amount of time, though it was tattooed in his brain, so it would not feel brief. But for a while, that gun was unholstered, and it was on the floor in the middle of a melee. So even though it's a few seconds, it's enough time for him to apprehend the grisliest future, which is he's killed with his own service weapon or someone else is killed by his service weapon. And that broke him, that moment of insecurity, unprofessionalism. And so this is what listeners might find surprising, is that it was the thing that didn't happen that was most traumatizing. Yeah. It was the imagined future, which haunted him, and I think he left the service.
0: Charisma long dissolved in the acid bath of trauma. Another line from your sublime book, Sirens. The past is always present. It's also dealing with that past to make your future brighter. That's the challenge that all three take on in this book called Sirens, following three lives in different streams of the first response professions. It's been a pleasure to chat with you, Martin, and thanks so much for being part of the show tonight.
1: Thanks for the good words. I appreciate it.
0: Black Ink is the publisher. Martin Mackenzie Murray is the author. The book is called Sirens, and it's out now through that publisher. Seek it out. And if you're not involved in the professions, you'll have a deeper appreciation for those who do help us out when the crisis is real. Let's find out what is happening weather-wise. And Peter Stapledon joins us now, Senior Forecaster at the Weather Bureau. Good evening, Peter.
2: Evening, David. Lovely to speak to you and your listeners.
0: Actually, before we do the weather, I'd be remiss not to remind people the lifeline number is 13 11 14, as a result of that conversation, which may have stirred up some distressing images or memories. Peter, what can we expect tomorrow?
2: Well, having a look at the weather across the state, today, we've been under the influence of a high-pressure ridge, but that will be departing the state a bit tomorrow as a cold front pushes in overnight. That'll bring some shower activity, particularly if you're kind of south of the ranges. A lot of that will probably occur overnight, but there will be still some lingering showers kind of in the morning and early afternoon. a bit of a colder blast with that too, with the temperature anomaly tomorrow for the maximums anywhere between about 2 to 6 degrees below average for this time of year. So a bit of a colder blast in behind that cold front tomorrow. But then after that, we will see a very strong high-pressure system push in later in the week. And by the time we get into the northerly arm of that over the weekend, we'll be seeing temperatures up into the 20s. And so, yeah, we'll be flipping over to being about 4 to 6 degrees above average by the weekend. So finding it a bit chilly tomorrow, then just wait a couple of days and there's a warmer weekend awaiting you ahead. Mm-hmm. So, yeah, let's just have a look at, major forecasts around the state. Don't you love it when the internet refreshes on you when you're trying to say the forecast? So having started off with the southwest, Warrnambool, it's just a cloudy day out there, 13 degrees. Up in the Mallee, Mildura is looking at a mostly sunny day, 17. Up in the northeast, Wangaratta, partly cloudy day, 16. Down in Gippsland, Sales looking at a shower or two and 14. And in Melbourne itself, we're looking at a shower or two and 14 degrees.
0: Wonderful. Thank you so much for the update, Peter. I appreciate it.
2: Cheers. No worries, David. Take
0: All
2: care.
0: All the best. You too. That's Peter Stapleton. A big thanks.

0: Ferrell has made.
1: What you're all missing is, I've called a Royal Commission.
0: The bill will be introduced to Parliament today.
2: A spokesperson for Prince Harry and his wife Meghan say they're surprised by a letter sent on behalf of King Charles, clarifying that they were no longer working members of the royal family and that they would remain private citizens. The Duke and Duchess of Sussex and their two children returned to live in Britain last month, 6 years after stepping down from royal duties and moving to the US. In a letter authorised by Charles and sent to senior British officials, it was made clear that Harry and Meghan were no longer working members of the royal family. And in sport, North Queensland Cowboys co-captain Reuben Cotter is free to play in this Saturday's elimination final against Cronulla Sutherland after having his careless high tackle charge downgraded at the NRL judiciary. The 27-year-old was found guilty of a high tackle charge from last weekend's match against the Raiders, but successfully fought for the Grade 2 charge to be downgraded to a Grade 1. Cotter will receive a fine. And you're up to date with the latest on ABC News.
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4: Isolated morning fog and frost in the northeast of the state. A mostly cloudy day with isolated showers near and south of the ranges, becoming scattered over Gippsland. Showers clearing to the east in the afternoon. Snow showers possible above 1,000 metres in the afternoon. A cool to cold day with light to moderate south to southwesterly winds. Fresh about the coast in Bryagalong, 7 to 14, and Creswick, 4 to 10.

0: Opponents in this weekend's semi-final at the Gabba had been circling the 26-year-old midfielder forward, offering a lucrative multi-million dollar long-term contract. However, the two-time All-Australian has knocked back free agency to remain aligned until the end of 2034. ABC News.
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2: Isolated morning fog and frost in the northeast of the state. A mostly cloudy day with isolated showers near and south of the ranges, becoming scattered over Gippsland. Showers clearing to the east in the afternoon. Snow showers possible above 1,000 metres in the afternoon. A cool to cold day with light to moderate south to southwesterly winds. Fresh about the coast in Bryagalong, 7 to 14, and Creswick, 4 to 10.

Yes, well, hello and how are you? Philip Clark with you on ABC Radio. This is Nightlife on the local radio network. We are right across the country. Good to have your time and company too. It's 6 past 1 Eastern. It's 6 past

0: 11 in Western Australia, South Australia in the Territory, 24-1. Good to be with you too. And thanks for dropping in. Is there some problem with Channel 25? I'm getting a few texts saying that Channel 25 has gone off air. Have you checked? I'm not sure. We'd have no info about that. ABC TV transmitter went off too. Ross from Scoresby says that. Martin from Blairgowrie. G'day, Martin.
1: G'day.
0: Have you had some problem as well?
1: Yeah, 2 and 25 on our TVs came up no signal.
0: Okay.
1: But as soon as the news stopped and you came back on, they're both back on again. So I don't know.
0: Maybe
1: there was something bad in the news we didn't want to hear.
0: Yeah, Jane from Mudgee says Channel 25 is okay here. So, yeah, maybe it was...
1: come back.
0: It was off for the news. Only came back when you came back on. Okay, there you go.
1: Yeah.
0: All right. Well, that's good news. Okay.
1: Thank you.
0: Thanks, Blair. Thanks, Bob. Okay, see ya. I'll come back to you. 1-300-800-222. I'm on 25 in Mildura. It's fine, has been all night. Okay, it doesn't appear to be a problem in that case. Thank you. All right, issues of the day coming up. Well, we've got plenty to talk about, so love to get your thoughts on whatever's occupying your mind in this hour as well. No news is good news, says my texter. All righty. We've got a little thing to finish up before we get into our issues of the day, which we call...
2: The Mighty Challenge.
0: Steve from Leicester was up on deck. He was up to question number 18. G'day, Steve.
3: G'day, man.
0: Invertebrate animals is where we are. Celebrities were where we were. So people are hopping into me about how I should have given it. No, but I did give her the question. I gave her the option of saying Sam Kerr. She wouldn't say it. So there you go. I hope Sarah's not kicking herself too much. Joy of Logan says, she said, Samantha, you're a hard man. Yeah, but she didn't give it to me as the answer. Question 18, we're in celebrities. One left there, if you like, Steve, or you can move.
3: Let's move.
0: Invertebrates or art and literature?
3: Arts and literature.
0: Arts and literature. Question 18, the Parish Boys Progress is the alternative title for which Charles Dickens novel?
3: David Copperfield.
0: Not correct, but a pretty good stab at it. No, not David Copperfield. Betty from Dapto. G'day, Bet.
4: Hello, Phil. How are you?
0: Oh, I'm exceptionally well, Betty. Yes, have you been all right?
4: Yeah, I've been good, thank you.
0: Excellent. Excellent to hear.
4: No worries. Been taking it easy. Loafing around.
0: Oh, I always think you're loafing around, Betty, and so you should.
4: Listening to the ABC.
0: Good on you. Good on you. That's what I want you to do, Bet. I want you to be just loafing around, listening to the ABC, putting your feet up.
4: And I went to sleep today and missed the country hour.
0: Oh, that's no good. Oh, well.
4: Do you ever listen to the country hour?
0: Very
4: informative.
0: Oh, I have done in the past, but it's not a habit of mine at the moment, Betty, no. But I know it is very informative, yeah.
4: Yeah, it's good. They tell you where the rain's fallen and how the stock are selling and...
0: Yeah, no, I love
4: it. It's better than listening to Trump.
0: Well, you get no arguments from me about that, Betty. Question number 18. We're in arts and literature, Betty. The Parish Boys Progress is the alternative title for which Charles Dickens novel? It's not David Copperfield.
4: Oliver Twist?
0: Correct. Very good.
4: You're wrong, you're joking. There you go. I never get any right.
0: Come on, you're okay.
4: Well, it doesn't worry me much because... I like to listen, and sometimes you'll know two or three answers, but you don't get asked those, so it's the luck of the draw.
0: It is. Question 19. Let's see if we can go on with it, Betty. Question 19, you can stay in arts and literature, or you've got a choice of celebrities or invertebrates.
4: Might try the invertebrates.
0: Invertebrate animals. Question number 19. Which crustaceans... does an astrocologist study?
4: Would it be termites?
0: Not termites.

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0: Francis Leach with you. Hope your Wednesday morning is going okay, whatever it is that you're doing around the country. It's 19 to 3 on the East Coast. It's 13 past 2 in South Australia and the Northern Territory. And it's 13 to 1 in the West. Let's get back to the four quiz and speak to Peter in Ballarat. He's the next one up to take on the challenge. Good morning, Pete. How are you going?
5: Good as gold, Francis. How's everyone? Great to talk to you. Yeah. Thanks for taking the call.
0: What topic would you like to go with? We've got Australiana, we've still got one Where Am I question, and we've still got one 5 seconds of song and one nickname left. So still plenty there to get you through to the prize pool with Pandora. Where do you want to start?
5: I'll go the

0: Hard to believe that was 40 years ago, but released in 1986 from Perth, the Triffids. Their album was called Born. Sandy Devotional remains an Australian classic, as does that song, The Wide Open Road. Hope your Wednesday morning's well, Francis, with you. And it was great talking to Joe Toscano, all things fruit and veg. A couple of text messages still coming through from Pamela. I grow my garden in Adelaide, strawberries, raspberries, blueberries, mandarins and lemons and passion fruit. Sounds like you're living in a fruit bowl. Jealous. Good luck to you, Pamela. And this as well from Chris, which is a different take on things. I mentioned pineapples and the joy of eating Sri Lankan pineapples straight off the plant. I live in pineapple country in Queensland, in the Glasshouse Mountains, beautiful part of the world. But for the last 10 years or so, hardly any pineapples grown because of overseas imports. And that's a sad state of affairs, no doubt about it. But thank you for all of that. And we'll talk more fruit and veg with Joe over the journey for sure. Keep those messages coming through, though. 1-300-800-222, you can call, or 0437-774-774. Now, in a moment, a voice you'll be familiar with, Andrew Ho, fills in sometimes on nightlife and weekends and overnights. And she has been travelling in Indonesia. Was supposed to be home late last week. Didn't quite work out that way. Something about a volcano. We'll catch up with Andrew. I think she's trying to get out of the country as we speak. I'll try and get her on the phone and see if we can talk to her about what it's like to be stuck somewhere overseas because of a volcanic eruption. Tends to disrupt your plans, no doubt about it. We'll do that with Andrew soon.
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0: Andrew Ho to join us on the phone from Jakarta in a moment. It's heading towards 3:30 in the eastern states. It's 1:30 in Perth. And at the moment, it's almost 3 a.m. in South Australia and the Northern Territory. Here's Dolly on ABC Radio Overnights.

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1: ABC Radio Overnights, Francis Leach with you. 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But sometimes nature and geology gets in the way. And for lots of people in Indonesia and surrounds in the last few days, it's been

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0: ABC Radio Overnights, Francis Leach with you. Always keen to hear some new music, and I know the person to make a call to at this time of the morning to find out what to listen to. It is our friend Jeff Jenkins, who joins us again. G'day, Jeffrey.
2: Good morning, Francis.
0: Now, you really got me up and going this morning because you have something new from two great people that have made lots of records over the journey, sometimes together, but always interesting. I'm talking about our friend who sings up front of the Cruel Sea and the Beasts of Bourbon, or the Beasts as they're called these days, amongst others, Tex Perkins and Matt Walker.
2: Yeah, what a career Tex Perkins has had, and I know you've seen him many times over the years, and mentioning the Beast of Bourbon, that's when we first got to know him. A genuine rock band and a bit of an Aussie supergroup with Kim Salmon and Spencer P. Jones and the original Hoodoo Gurus drummer James Baker. Then, of course, Tex joined the Cruel Sea. They were an instrumental band before Tex came along, and they became absolutely huge in the 90s with The Honeymoon Is Over and many other great songs. That was a really interesting time, I think, for Tex, because he realised that he wasn't built for superstardom. And as you remember, the 90s was a really interesting time when a lot of alternative artists crossed over to the mainstream, which Tex certainly did. But I think it freaked him out a little bit. And I think he's now very comfortable with his place in the world, knowing he can play for 200 or 300 people pretty much any night of the week, anywhere in Australia. And that's a great place to be.
0: Yeah, it sure is. And I've seen Tex do those sorts of shows.

0: Jem Casadaly from her new album. That's Cliches. Thanks to Jeff Jenkins for that new music. It's time for the latest from the ABC Newsroom.
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0: here. Here's your warning signs. visit our beautiful capital cities, our beautiful places, but be warned of bridge. You know, tunnel.
1: Kate Meach is going to go down to the Montague Street Bridge and sit there for the next day waiting for the next...
0: People do that.
1: I know they do.
0: People set up a chair and just go, let's just have lunch here.
1: Kate Meach, thank you very much.
0: Thank you.
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6: Good morning, Natasha McFarlane with ABC News. Detectives are continuing to investigate the cause of a horror single vehicle rollover west of Melbourne yesterday, which has left two children dead. An 11-year-old boy was flown to hospital with critical injuries and died overnight, while a 7-year-old girl who paramedics tried to treat at the scene died yesterday. The two children were among five others in a four-wheel drive being driven by a 34-year-old woman when it rolled and landed on the grass between the road at Parwin just before 4 o'clock. Detective Sergeant Tony Gentili from the Major Collision Investigation Unit says there were no other vehicles involved.
7: From my understanding, the scene was quite hectic with family coming as well. There were people everywhere, witnesses who witnessed it. They stopped and rendered assistance. And that obviously with seven children, they were distressed and they were cared for by paramedics, members of the public and police.
6: All five other children were also taken to hospital, but with non-life-threatening injuries, while the driver is being monitored. A man who allegedly attacked his elderly parents and brother with an axe in Victoria's East on Saturday has been arrested. 48-year-old Peter O'Ryan had been on the run after allegedly setting upon his family members in tyres, leaving all three with life-threatening injuries. Police say they arrested a 48-year-old last night after they were called to reports of someone loitering suspiciously near Tyres Walhalla Road just before 9 o'clock. He'll be interviewed today. Victoria Police will have increased powers to shut down illegal tobacco operators from today as part of the state government's effort to crack down on the black market trading. The Magistrates Court can also issue longer term closure orders, and landlords will be able to terminate leases because of those orders. Casino, Gaming and Liquor Regulation Minister Enver Erdogan says businesses that ignore closure orders face fines of up to $2.5 million.
8: When a business is found to be operating illegally, there'll be powers to close down the store for 90 days without a court order, and indefinitely with the court's support. It means we can seize products much more easily, and more so tougher penalties, up to 20 years jail for those that ignore these closure powers.
6: Prime Minister Anthony Albanese held an undeclared honorary membership to Marrickville Golf Club in Sydney, which received a $6 million grant through an invitation-only scheme. Senior political correspondent Jake Evans has this exclusive story.
9: A spokesperson for the Marrickville Golf Club has confirmed to the ABC it approached Mr Albanese's electorate office with a funding request before being promised a multi-million dollar upgrade at the federal election. It has also confirmed Mr Albanese is on the books as an honorary member, something not declared in his register of interests. The club was one of 220 projects awarded a grant under an invite-only scheme set up to pay Labor's election commitments, and which heavily favoured safe and marginal Labor seats. The government says the scheme followed grant rules and competitive funding was available through other programs.
6: The UK, France and Canada have announced a ban on goods produced in Israeli settlements in the occupied West Bank after record violence towards Palestinians there. Europe correspondent Mazoe Ford reports from London.
10: British Foreign Secretary Ed Miliband signalled a significant shift in his country's Middle East policy by saying the UK believes there is ethnic cleansing of Palestinians in the Israeli-occupied West Bank. He announced a ban on the import of goods from illegal Jewish settlements there.
11: Today we refuse to be bystanders to further suffering and to the destruction of the two-state solution.
10: Israeli settlements in the West Bank are illegal under international law, and recently there's been a sharp rise in violence by Jewish settlers against Palestinians who live there. 11 other countries, including France and Canada, have announced similar import bans.
6: And the state government has announced extra public transport services will run this Friday to support punters headed to the sold-out NFL game at the MCG. The San Francisco 49ers will take on the Los Angeles Rams in the first regular season NFL game ever hosted in Australia. To the weather, there's a strong wind warning for Port Phillip and Western Port and Victorian coastal waters. For the state, isolated morning fog and frost in the northeast, mostly cloudy with isolated showers near and south of the ranges, becoming scattered over Gippsland, showers clearing to the east in the afternoon. For Melbourne, cloudy, medium chance of showers becoming less likely this morning and heading for a top today of 14 degrees. Tomorrow, cloudy and 15, right now it's 12 degrees in the city. ABC News.
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1: Welcome to your Wednesday morning. It's 25 to 6 on the East Coast. It's 5 past 5 in South Australia and the Northern Territory. And 25 to 4 in the West. It's time to find out what the weather is going to do for us today. And Joe Escriver is the duty forecaster at the Bureau this morning. G'day, Joe.
13: Good morning, Francis.
1: What's the picture weather-wise today?
13: Okay, so currently we have a lot of storms sparking across the interior of Western Australia and also along with parts over the bordering Northern Territory and South Australia. The storm activity will continue throughout the day as we have a low and trough as well as an upper feature persisting throughout this region. This is where most of the heavier downpours will occur in the country, mostly around the more remote regions in the states and territory. Around other parts of the country, we most likely observe some light showers along the coast over the Northern Rivers District in New South Wales, picking up a few millimetres here and there. Similar story up north over the northern Queensland coast, as that moist southeasterly flow will produce some odd showers over Townsville, Innisfail, and the Port Douglas regions, picking up a few mils here and there. In the southeast, a cold front has just passed over Tasmania overnight into this morning and is bringing some quite wintry conditions in its wake, specifically across the southern, southeastern parts of the country. So strong winds over the island state's waters and over the Bass Strait and up the coastals of New South Wales are expected today as a front races up the coast. The said post-frontal conditions are keeping temperatures in the low teens for most of Tasmania and southern Victoria, as we get that blast of that chilly southerly air. Snow levels will also drop into around 500 metres in the south of Tassie and increasing to around 600 metres over the central ranges for today. In the opposite spectrum, there'll be some quite high temperatures over the northern parts of Western Australia, the top end and the northern interior areas of Queensland. They'll cop some temps in the low to mid-30s for today. Other than that, our big old high pressure system just south of the Great Australian Bight is slowly moving eastwards, and this will be keeping most of the country in some relatively settled weather over the next few days. Finally, going around the country's capitals, so starting with Hobart, got a chance of a shower in the early morning and then becoming less likely throughout the day. Partly cloudy skies with a top of 13. Melbourne, a medium chance of a shower or two, most likely over the Dandenong Ranges, and a max of 14 there. Sydney, becoming windy during the middle of the day as that front races up the coast. A slight chance of morning and afternoon shower, max of 20. Canberra, cloudy conditions and a top of 16 degrees. For Brisbane, it's going to be mostly sunny, a bit of a chance of fog this early morning in the west, but and a maximum of 25 temperature there. In Darwin, mostly sunny with a top of 33. Perth, also mostly sunny with a maximum temperature of 23 there. And lastly, for Adelaide, some cloudy conditions under that high pressure system just south of the Bight, but with a maximum of 16 degrees.
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0: Ivor Davies. The band was called Flowers initially, and I think there was an American band with the same name, so they changed their name to probably what you know it more commonly as Ice House, from their brilliant debut album, and We Can Get Together.
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0: 17 to 6 on the East Coast. It's 13 past 5 in South Australia and the Northern Territory, and 17 to 4 in the West. Your local breakfast program's coming up soon. Early in the morning, I spoke with the ABC's Middle East correspondent, Matt Doran, after the news broke that Israel's Prime Minister Gideon Saar had forced the closure of the British consulate in occupied East Jerusalem following protests over the UK's sanctioning against Israeli settlers in the West Bank. The UK, like many other countries, including Australia, keeps its embassy in Tel Aviv but operates a consulate in East Jerusalem as representatives of the Office for Occupied Palestine. So I spoke to Matt about why the Israelis had made this decision and told the Brits to pack up in East Jerusalem, and I welcomed him to the program.
6: Good to be with you.
0: This situation is an escalation we haven't seen the likes of in recent times. What's the background to why the Israelis have told the Brits to pack up their East Jerusalem consulate?
6: Well, in the last couple of hours, we've seen an announcement in the British Parliament in London from the Foreign Secretary Ed Miliband of sanctions against Israeli settlements in the West Bank. Now, this is because the UK government, in Ed Miliband's view, sees the situation in the West Bank as potentially quite explosive, and that it's been deteriorating for some time. Not only the expansion of settlements in the West Bank, but also the surge in settler violence there. He's

0: The Corgis. From 1982, that was. And everybody's got to learn sometime. Have a great Wednesday. It's time for the news.
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0: morning, Natasha McFarlane with ABC News. An 11-year-old boy has died in hospital following a horror car crash west of Melbourne yesterday afternoon. A 7-year-old girl also died yesterday after paramedics tried to treat her at the scene of the crash. The two children were among five others in a four-wheel drive being driven by a 34-year-old woman when it rolled and landed on the grass beside the road at Parwin just before 4 o'clock. The five other children were all taken to hospital with non-life-threatening injuries, while the driver is being monitored. Detective Sergeant Tony Gentili from the Major Collision Investigation Unit says the woman had picked up the children from school.
1: Taking care on these roads, you've got to be extra cautious, I guess, with especially when you're carrying children. This is just a really sad set of circumstances. Very sad. We just ask the public to drive to the conditions and be mindful of their surrounds.
0: A man who has been on the run since Saturday after allegedly attacking his elderly parents and brother with an axe has been arrested. Bridget Fitzgerald reports.
2: Police say a 48-year-old man is now in custody after they received reports of someone loitering near a rural road in Tyres just before 9 o'clock last night. It comes after an alleged attack on Saturday where Peter O'Ryan is accused of setting upon his brother, mother and father with an axe in their home in Tyres in Victoria's East. He's been on the run ever since then, with police patrolling the area for several days. Mr. O'Ryan's family are still recovering in the Alfred Hospital in Melbourne, where his father is in a critical but stable condition, while his brother and mother are being treated for serious injuries.
0: The UK's sanctions and condemnation of the settler enterprise have prompted a strong reaction from Israel. Middle East correspondent Caitlin Kelly reports.
3: Israeli Foreign Minister Gideon Saar said Israel would close the British consulate in Jerusalem in retaliation for the UK's new measures against Israeli settlements. Saar vowed to expel British officials from the International Command Centre for Gaza, cancel the British support team that trains Palestinian security forces, and bar certain UK MPs from entering Israel. Israel's opposition leader Yair Lapid said the sanctions were a grave mistake. Both Saar and Lapid branded them a political move, while the Palestinian authorities welcomed the UK's announcement, describing the decision as an important step towards confronting Israel's colonial settlement system.
0: Victims of violent crimes carried out by children in Victoria will soon be warned when their attackers are set to be released back into the community. Crime reporter Olivia Jenkins reports.
4: From September 30th, victims and their families can choose to be alerted when a young offender is paroled or about upcoming parole hearings as a chance to air their concerns to authorities. Right now, victims of youth crime cannot register for these updates, which only exist in cases where the convicted offender is an adult. Victims of young people who are convicted of murder, rape, home invasions, carjackings, assault and sexual assault will be eligible to opt into the register. From now on, the Youth Parole Board must make the victim concerns central to their decisions to parole an offender or keep them behind bars.
0: The state government is continuing its effort to crack down on Victoria's illicit tobacco trade, giving police increased powers to shut down illegal operators from today. Closure orders of up to 90 days can be issued without the magistrate's court, while the court can shut down businesses indefinitely for selling illegal tobacco. Businesses risk fines of up to $2.5 million and up to 20 years jail time for ignoring those orders. Casino, gaming and liquor Regulation Minister Enver Erdogan says those that do the wrong thing face huge penalties.
5: We're closing the doors on Victoria's illicit tobacco trade. If you sell or store illegal tobacco, we will shut you down. And that's what these new powers are about. They're about making sure that police are on the beat, together with the tobacco regulator, holding these criminal elements to account.
0: To the weather, there's a strong wind warning for Port Phillip and Western Port and Victorian coastal waters. For the state, isolated morning fog and frost in the northeast, mostly cloudy with isolated showers near and south of the ranges, becoming scattered over Gippsland. Showers clearing to the east in the afternoon and snow showers possible above 1,000 metres in the afternoon. For Melbourne, cloudy, medium chance of showers becoming less likely this morning, heading for a top today of 14 degrees. Tomorrow, cloudy and 15, Friday, cloud clearing and 17. Right now, it's 12 degrees in this city. 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
6: Good morning, welcome to AM. I'm Rachel Mealy, coming to you from the lands of the Turrbal and Yuggera

0: people in Brisbane. The federal opposition is raising concerns about the government's digital duty of care bill, calling it dangerous and a threat to free speech. The draft legislation sets out expectations for how social media companies must protect Australians from harmful content and gives users the options to turn their algorithm off. Here's political reporter Evelyn Manfield.
1: At Melbourne Uni, having the ability to switch off your social media algorithm is a pretty popular proposition.
2: Algorithms are f***ing us all in the head, and I think if we turn them off, everything will be better.
3: Well, I think it's a good idea. I do think sometimes I like the algorithm because it is giving me things I'm interested in, but then I'm also aware that it's used to advertise things a bit too much.
4: I've tried to, like, stop interacting with, like, my feed. Bit of a time waster, and it's, I don't know, you slip into it a little bit.
1: It doesn't take long for users to end up down a social media rabbit hole, and in the case of 20-year-old Lauren, throw up food and body image content she wants to avoid.
5: I come from a background of, like, competitive dancing and aerobics, which I think has very disordered undertones. So especially when you're scrolling and you're not in a very cognitively alert state, it just kind of, like, feeds back in.
1: Now the Prime Minister is promising to act.
6: My feed, my way.
1: The government is proposing to give users the choice about whether they want their social media feeds to be determined by a personalised algorithm or not. It's part of Labor's Digital Duty of Care Bill, which also forces platforms to crack down on material deemed harmful, like misogynistic or pornographic content for under 18s or criminal content for adults. The opposition, though, is warning.
7: From what we have seen so far, this is an absolute threat to free speech.
1: Shadow Communications Minister Sarah Henderson doesn't dispute that social media algorithms can cause harm, but says according to the draft bill, now out for consultation, the minister can decide what's considered harmful.
7: This gives the minister unfettered powers, and this is, from what I can tell so far, a pretty dangerous piece of legislation.
1: The Greens are likely going to be the government's path through Parliament. Sarah Hanson-Young is the party's communication spokesperson. She wants the crackdown to go further, to also stop the addictiveness of social media by essentially limiting autoplay of content and videos.
8: It feeds harmful material because it manipulates our feeds based on our emotions, based on our interactions, our data.
1: The Butterfly Foundation threw its support behind the government's plan, saying every day it hears from people who are served unrealistic and weight-focused content which can drive people towards eating disorders. Professor of Body Image and Health at Flinders University, Ivanka Pritchard, says her research has shown it can take between 3 and 5 minutes to be shown content on social media that makes you feel worse.
9: Typically, we find that when people have spent time looking at what we would say is probably typical Instagram or TikTok imageries, they feel worse about themselves and they generally have more negative mood as well.
1: Meanwhile, legislation to increase the penalties on social media companies that don't properly enforce the under-16s social media ban is expected to pass the Senate today with the Greens' support.
0: Evelyn Manfield reporting there. There are new allegations a multi-billion dollar program run by the Albanese government to encourage households to install solar batteries is being rorted by unscrupulous operators. AM has obtained the documents under freedom of information, prompting calls for a parliamentary inquiry and increased safeguards. National Consumer Affairs reporter Michael Atkin has the story.
10: Labor's Cheaper Home Batteries program offers a generous subsidy of about 30% of the cost to install a solar battery. More than 500,000 households have signed up since July 2025. Finn Peacock, the founder of comparison website SolarQuotes, says that's created a surge in demand.
11: Yes, it was the biggest boom in the solar industry since, I think, 2012. Consumers were putting massive pressure on the installers to get them installed, and the installers were feeling under huge pressure.
10: Untested tip-offs sent to the Clean Energy Regulator and obtained by the ABC under Freedom of Information raise questions about whether the multi-billion dollar scheme is being rorted. One solar installer has been accused of staging jobs and adding extra batteries to make fraudulent rebate claims, while another company was accused of unpacking battery boxes and stacking them for compliance photos without installing them.
11: I was blown away at the brazenness of that. Yeah, I was very shocked by those allegations.
10: There are

0: also numerous tips which claim unscrupulous operators were using unlicensed tradies, with a licensed operator saying he was offered cash to sign off on jobs done by unqualified crews. Finn Peacock says that raises safety and quality concerns.
1: The temptation is there to get cheaper staff to do the battery install and then find an unscrupulous installer that will sell his signature. I'm sure that happens, and that's really worrying.
0: Stephanie Tonkin, CEO of the Consumer Action Law Centre, is concerned the Clean Energy Regulator has inspected only 3,600 systems out of 530,000.
2: If businesses who are doing the wrong thing know that they're not going to be caught out, then they're more likely to continue doing the wrong thing, and we need far better safeguards.
0: Dan Tehan, the Shadow Minister for Energy, says the federal opposition will seek support for a Senate inquiry into the program.
3: Given the seriousness of the revelations, we need an independent inquiry to occur now.
0: Energy Minister Chris Bowen and the Clean Energy Regulator were unavailable for interview. The minister told AM the government has zero tolerance for poor installer behaviour, and a new technical regulator was being created to ensure solar battery systems met requirements. The Clean Energy Regulator insisted most companies were doing the right thing and confirmed it was currently investigating some allegations.
4: Michael Atkin reporting. The UK has announced a ban on goods produced in Israeli settlements in the occupied West Bank, citing intensifying violence towards Palestinians in the region. The news prompted a furious reaction and swift backlash from Israel, whose foreign minister announced a range of retaliatory actions. Europe Bureau Chief Mazoe Ford reports from London.
5: Thank you, Madam Deputy Speaker.
6: Just 7 weeks into the job, Britain's new Foreign Secretary, Ed Miliband, announces a major reset of Middle East policy, with language never before used in the House of Commons.
5: The British government agrees that there is ethnic cleansing of Palestinians in areas of the West Bank, perpetrated by settler terrorists. And all too often, the Israeli government has turned a blind eye to this. And worse, members of it have made statements and taken actions to support the forced displacement of Palestinians.
6: He said Britain would no longer be a bystander.
5: So I can announce today that we will introduce an import ban on goods from illegal settlements in the occupied territories.
6: Yeah! Israeli Foreign Minister Gideon Saar said Britain's actions were despicable.
7: The accusations made today by the Foreign Secretary in the British Parliament were outrageous lies.
6: In response, he's announced the British consulate in Jerusalem would be closed, British representatives would be removed from a support centre in Gaza and a training program in the West Bank, and that 12 of the UK's anti-Semitic politicians would be banned from Israel.
7: The message to every government that harms us is clear. Whoever acts against Israel, Israel will act against them, and they will lose their influence and relevance in this region.
6: Israel's closest ally, the United States, has been cautious with its reaction. This was Secretary of State Marco Rubio.
8: We, and the President has expressed this in the past, we don't want to see anything destabilizing going on right now in the West Bank with so much going on in the region.
6: Dr. Julie Norman is a Middle East analyst with British think tank Chatham House.
9: We're not talking about a lot of goods, in terms of financial capacity, but this is still important for a couple of things. One, this is a big political statement by the UK that, again, they will not play a part in sustaining these settlements. Secondly, because of the UK's political weight, we see other countries that are also following suit.
6: Across the day, 11 other European countries, as well as Canada, announced bans on settler imports. Yesterday, Australia's Foreign Minister Penny Wong told the Senate her government wouldn't go as far.
10: I can announce Australia is pursuing further targeted measures in coordination with international partners to deter illegal settlements and settler violence. Australia is not, at this time, pursuing a blanket-style import ban.
4: Australia's Foreign Minister Penny Wong ending that report by Mazoe Ford in London. And that's early AM for today. In finance, the Australian dollar is holding steady. It's buying 72.2 US cents. I'm Rachel Mealy. It's 6:15.
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12: 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Good morning, Steve Martin here until 9 o'clock. And busy morning. Different for the anniversary track today. I gave myself a challenge a little while ago to find a different way to offer you your choices for the anniversary track. I've actually finally managed to do it today where it's achievable, I think, for the most part. Could just go horribly wrong, but hey, that's the fun of it. So anniversary tracks to come. Rural News is looking at the costs being imposed with rising diesel prices on the trucking industry. We'll talk technology, lots of technology to talk about. The social media algorithm, the so-called perv glasses. Corey Haig will join us after 6:30. And a little later on, there are some local nurses who've trained locally and worked at the Ballarat-based hospital. They are going to be talking a bit about their background and their training. It's happening at the Ballarat Mechanics Institute next week. So we'll find out a bit more about that after 7 o'clock this morning.
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12: You're off to the station. Ballarat Line, green tick, nothing listed, so all good. For Geelong and Warrnambool services, no problems so far. And on the Bendigo Line, just some evening coaches, no current disruptions this morning. Locally on the Western Highway and the Princes Highway, it all seems like a pretty clear run, so nothing much to mention. If you're heading in towards Melbourne today, the usual pattern of traffic, although a little lighter through Leakes Road, Hopkins Road interchange, so after Melton down through to Deanside. Deer Park Bypass has the usual pattern with a bit of congestion around Robertson's Road, but not too heavy. Good run on the Ring Road down to the Westgate. The Westgate itself's pretty good, actually quite clear all the way in. And again, similar pattern. Hoppers Crossing, Williams Landing, moderate congestion, clear by Laverton North. So nothing unexpected in the system this morning that I can see at the moment. West to Warrnambool's good. Midland Highway looks okay, as do all the other major roads across our listening area. I will just say, if you're in and around Horsham this morning travelling, just be aware of some emergency service vehicles. There's a fire listed today just at 6 o'clock, so there might be a little bit of activity with fire crews responding to that. Looks more like a bushfire than a building fire, but it's a bit unclear just from my knowledge of the area and what I can see on the emergency Vic app. So on to some weather for today. Early morning readings and rainfall levels. 0.6 in the gauge at Cape Otway. Hamilton has 0.2, Mortlake 0.2, Mount William 1.5 millimetres. Along the coast 2.5 for Warrnambool. And that's about it for rainfall readings. So the early morning temperatures are as follows. 5 degrees in Horsham, 7 degrees for Stawell, 6 in Ararat, Ben Nevis is 2. Cape Otway 10, Hamilton 3.5, 7 degrees in Mortlake, 6 on Mount Gellibrand, just 0.1 of a degree on Mount William. Portland is 11, 8 for Warrnambool, Westmere 3.7, Ballarat is 5.5 at the airport, 8 on our weather station for Sheoaks, it's currently 6 degrees. Around Cressy, it's 4, and Balan is 5 degrees, and in Daylesford, it is currently 2 degrees. On the weather radar, there's a bit of scattered activity through the Otways, basically, stretching from Cape Otway up towards Geelong and inland, almost to Colac by the look of this map. A little bit further west as well around Portland and perhaps Port Fairy, but no big bands of rainfall. So cloudy with a slight chance of a shower near the Otways, becoming less likely this evening. Near zero chance of rain elsewhere, and southerlies up to 35 km. Cool day though, 10 degrees for Ballarat and Daylesford, 12 for Colac, 13 for Maryborough. Ararat and Stawell and Hamilton all 12. 13 degrees for Mortlake along the coast, 13 for Portland, 13 for Warrnambool. Not much better in Melbourne, 14 degrees for Melbourne and Geelong, 14 in Bendigo and 13 for Horsham today. So back to a more wintry day. Partly cloudy tomorrow, southerlies at 20 km, light later in the day, temperatures around 14 to 16. On Friday, morning fogs, chance of morning frost, sunny afternoon, light winds and 16 to 18. Then by Saturday, mostly sunny, morning fog in the east, light winds from the north, temperatures around 18 to 20 degrees. So warming trend, I think, is what forecasters might say later on this morning after 7:30 when we catch up with the Weather Bureau. 6:20, local news at 6:30. The trucking industry is feeling the pinch of the most recent hike in diesel prices, which have soared again just as harvest is about to start along the eastern seaboard. Dan Russo runs a fleet of 13 trucks from semi-trailers to road trains for his company. He spoke to Petra Oates and said his business has been crippled by the price of fuel on top of other rising costs.
13: It's affecting us. There is no two ways about that. Say last July, our fuel bill dipped down to 215K for the month, and that was when the fuel went back down to about $1.60, $1.70. The month before was when fuel hit the $3.20, so our fuel bill was up to 350K-ish, just under 400K, I think it was. And then last month we got our fuel bill, and the month of August it's gone back up to 275K. Now, those spikes in prices, it's out of our pocket. The rates never creep up quick enough for what the fuel goes up. And then once the fuel starts dropping, rates start coming back, and we're always left with that bit in the middle that is out of our pocket.
14: When people say to you, oh, why don't you just pass it on, it's not really feasible for you to do that when the price is so volatile.
13: Correct. So when it first spiked, it jumped 50 cents in a week, I think it was. And our fuel levies are week to week, and we were always 3 weeks behind. And our fuel comes out every 21 days. So you can imagine we're already behind with that. So the first spike, when it hit $3.20 that month, we were out of pocket over 150K. So running up Midwest, New South Wales, all up in Queensland, we were paying $3.20 at the bowser. Obviously, we get our rebate and some fuel suppliers give us discounts, but we're still paying that whatever the bowser price was. Anything for a transport business, anything above $1.60, $1.70, it's hard going. When you're talking, you've got 10 trucks taking 1,000 litres minimum each day, not to mention the extra repair bills due to the roads, extra running costs, registration, tolls, it's all just adding up.
14: How do you view the industry 10 years on from when you started out?
13: Every day I'm getting less and less optimistic. I'm quite an optimistic person. When I started, I was naive. I came out of being a greengrocer. I had no background in trucks. So I was very naive and very optimistic. And I still am optimistic, but it's just getting less and less every day. It's very deflating.
14: Is there anything that would help you?
13: There does need to be government intervention, not just on fuel, just on general running costs. Like, our work cover bill is, 140, 160K a year, and we've never made a claim. We've got higher registration costs. I know the trucks do more damage on the roads, but the more you hit the transport industry, the higher your consumer prices are going to be. I had a truck wheeled last week, and they ran through his electronic work diary, and they bullied the driver. And this was a highway patrol heavy vehicle unit, and they bullied the driver and interrogated him. And they found a 15-minute breach over the last 2 weeks where he was waiting on a farm for a farmer to come and load. And they fined him. And he got fined, I think, $300. Truck driver's got to wear that, but that's also then he gets a bad taste in his mouth and goes, why do I have to come to work to lose money? So then we're also battling driver shortages, high running costs with repairs because of the state of the roads, higher insurances. Honestly, every way you look, it's very deflating.
14: What has the conversation looked like between yourself and your clients for harvest this year?
13: We do speak with farmers and growers daily. When fuel went up last time, they were in the middle of seeding, and that was big for them because they were paying huge fuel costs when they're using, 40,000 litres a week just to get the crop in the ground. Obviously, fertiliser prices went up for them, so that hit growers pretty hard. We were trying to pass on fuel levies to growers at that time, but, having the conversation with them, it was a bit like, okay, you go half, I'll go half in the rate. You're trying to just work with them, not against them. You understand, they can't just pass their prices on their income's dictated by the global markets, by the domestic market. So it's either I'm going to wear it or they're going to wear it. We basically just split it down the middle and go halves in the rates to compensate for the fuel. But at the end of the day, the customer and the consumer dictate the rates. No one wants to see $10 bottles of milk at the supermarket. It's just not what's going to happen. So, unfortunately, transport has to give.
12: That was Dan Russo, who owns Dan's Trucking Australia, speaking with the ABC's Petra Oates about some of the pressures on the trucking industry. On ABC Ballarat, 107.9 FM, and on ABC Listen. We'll get to the anniversary tracks just prior to the news at 6:30. 1300 303 468 and 0467 842 722. You'll need those numbers to pick the anniversary track today. 5 minutes to the news.

0: Miley Cyrus and Flowers on ABC Ballarat. Minute and a half to the news at 6:30 to the anniversary tracks for today. And I've done a thing, and I'm not sure it was a good thing or a bad thing. I guess we're about to find out. Now, you can vote numerically. I will accept votes, but that's not how you're going to choose. So you can vote with 1, 2, 3, or 4. So I'll give you the information in order. Consider that over the time we've been doing the anniversary track selection, that you have had the opportunity to vote by decade, by song title, by artist, sometimes by a mix of all of that. We've tried to mix it up, so we've changed it. Well, actually, no, we. I've changed it, so this is all on me. I can't blame anyone else for this. This morning, you will choose your anniversary track by opening lyric of the song. So you might have to know the song. You might have to hum for a little bit. Number one, Sitting in the Morning Sun. Number two, Birds Flying High. Number three, No One on Earth Could Feel Like This. And number four, I Get Up in the Evening. They are your anniversary track options today. Sitting in the Morning Sun, Birds Flying High, No One on Earth Could Feel Like This, or I Get Up in the Evening. 1300 303 468 and 0467 842 722. If you want to help choose that anniversary track for this morning, it's 6:30, time for news.
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0: Good morning. This is ABC Ballarat and Southwest Victoria News. I'm Coco Veldkamp. Detectives are continuing to investigate the cause of a horror single-vehicle rollover west of Melbourne yesterday, which has left two children dead. An 11-year-old boy was flown to hospital with critical injuries and died overnight, while a 7-year-old girl, who paramedics tried to treat at the scene, died yesterday. The two children were among five others in a four-wheel drive being driven by a 34-year-old woman when it rolled and landed on the grass beside the road at Porwin just before 4 o'clock. Detective Sergeant Tony Gentile from the Major Collisions Investigation Unit says there were no other vehicles involved.
1: From my understanding, the scene was quite hectic with family coming as well. There were people everywhere, witnesses who witnessed it. They stopped and rendered assistance. Obviously, with seven children, they were distressed and they were cared for by paramedics, members of the public and police.
0: All five other children were taken to hospital, but with non-life-threatening injuries, while the driver is being monitored. A 16-year-old remains in a critical condition in hospital after a car crash in Victoria Park in Ballarat on Monday. Eden Heinen reports.
2: Police say the Alfreton driver was travelling through Victoria Park when he struck a tree at the intersection of Poplar and Plain Avenues about 9 p.m. The 18-year-old male driver suffered upper and lower body injuries and was taken to hospital with non-life-threatening injuries, while the 16-year-old male passenger has upper body injuries and was flown to the Royal Melbourne Hospital in a critical condition. Police say they will investigate to determine what caused the crash and asking anyone who witnessed the incident or has information to contact Crime Stoppers.
0: Police are appealing for assistance to locate a 13-year-old boy who has been missing since last Thursday. Tyler was last seen around 1:30 p.m. on September 3rd on Woodend Road in Warrnambool. Police say Tyler has a medium build, is around 160 centimetres tall and has short blonde hair and may have travelled to the St Albans, Moonee Ponds or Brunswick East areas. Police are asking anyone who sights Tyler or has information on his whereabouts to contact Warrnambool Police Station. Southern Grampianshire residents who repeatedly put the wrong material in their waste bins could soon be fined $209 under a new council policy. At yesterday's meeting, councils voted to adopt the new curbside waste contamination policy, which included a three-strike system before the fine is given. The council's Director of Infrastructure and Sustainability, Mark Scallon, told councillors even a small amount of contamination can mean an entire load of recycling goes to landfill.
3: What we are continuing to see, though, in minimal volumes, is contamination in our waste. And as many of you would understand, it only takes one piece of contamination that has a significant impact, and that results in increased cost, but also impacts to our operations.
0: Local volunteers, students, landholders and organisations are working to restore and protect Springs Creek in Yeddon, south of Ballarat. The Corangamite Catchment Authority says recent planting days saw more than 1,300 native trees, shrubs and grasses planted as part of a broader project to improve water quality and habitat for aquatic species. Senior Project Officer Tony Byrne says the project is part of a broader initiative to reconnect habitat between Mount Warren Heap and Mount Buninyong.
4: Trying to build in those, I guess, biolinks, those corridors for species like koalas to move through. So this part of the creek is another sort of piece of the puzzle.
0: The Cape Otway Lighthouse Precinct is undergoing major conservation work to reopen the tower and preserve the historical site. The Great Ocean Road Coast and Parks Authority says the repairs made to the 177-year-old lighthouse will mean the public will be able to safely access the site and climb the tower. The Cape Otway Lighthouse, known as the Beacon of Hope, is the oldest surviving lighthouse on mainland Australia and is considered the most significant. Repairs to the lighthouse are expected to be finished by the end of the year. Cloudy with a slight chance of shower near the Otways, becoming less likely this evening, and a near zero chance of rain elsewhere. Ballarat 10, Warrnambool 13, Ararat 12, Portland 13 and Hamilton 12. 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
6: 1300 303 468 and 0467 842 722. I'm just keeping a very close eye on the voting for the anniversary track this morning. And we are choosing by song lyrics. Opening lines, in fact. I was going to go with the melody, but then I decided not to do that. So we're just going for the opening line. Track one, Sitting in the Morning Sun. Track two, Birds Flying High. Track three, No One on Earth Could Feel Like This. And track four, I Get Up in the Evening. One, two, three, or four, or you can vote with the lyrics. I'm pretty sure I'll understand what it is that you are voting for. We're going to talk to Corey Hague in just a moment. We've got a bit to talk about with our technology spot today. The social media algorithm stuff, which was in the news very much yesterday. An Australian first and a world first, it would seem, to control a bit of that, or give us control of some of that. The other thing, those the glasses with cameras in them, as they are now known, perv glasses. So we'll touch on a couple of those things with Corey. If you have a question for Corey, 1300 303 468 and 0467 842 722. Number one for Cocky Invite, Vite. Number two for Billy. Number four for Neen. Two votes for option two, which is Birds Flying High, Marilyn and Candice. Chris from Lauren says Nina Simone, number two. Interesting assumption, Chris. Number one for Bryza and for Pete and Carol. Birds for Kookaburra and number four for Aggie. Rightio. So we've got a different vote there. So I've got the one for number four and Birds Flying High. Rightio for Kookaburra. Birds Flying High for Gail. Great concept. Otis Redding, please, says Cassie. Again, the assumption that you know who the artist is. It could be a cover version, is all I'm saying. It definitely could. Wayne from Alfreton. Number one, please, which I suspect is Otis Redding. Suspicion, sure, not assumption. So thank you, Wayne, for your SMS. Steve, good morning. Option two for Kevin. Got that. Number four for Nadia. Nina Simone. Say again. Expectation. Sarge Balnari, good morning. Number one from Jane. Nina Simone from Jan. See, you're setting yourself up for disappointment by assuming. 1300 303 468. Birds Flying High for Grant. Hard Choices, number four for Lyndon. So I've got that one. Dancing in the Dark, says Peter in Buninyong. There is that assumption once again. All we know is a lyric and a number. It's all we've got to work on today. Daz has voted for option one. Sitting in the Morning Sun for me today. Bright and Light. Cheers, Jeff the Forester from Creswick. Thank you for your vote as well. The voting is close. The numbers are very tight. Sitting in the Morning Sun, Birds Flying High. No One on Earth Could Feel Like This. I Get Up in the Evening. They are your anniversary track clues this morning to the song that we will eventually choose as our anniversary track. Trains look pretty good if you're travelling this morning. No disruptions on the Ballarat line. Geelong Warrnambool services also nothing listed. And on the Bendigo line, some evening coaches, but all good this morning. Locally, the highways seem to be travelling pretty well. There's no major notifications of any significant incidents or accidents anywhere in our listening area. So if you're doing that run in towards the city, lighter congestion for the most part between Rockbank and Deanside. It's patchy. It's a little bit of moderate stuff in there, patchy stuff. So that's showing up between Leakes Road and Hopkins Road. Slow past Robinson's Road on the Deer Park bypass. And it's a bit heavier now getting onto the Ring Road, but the West Gate itself is good in and over the bridge. Just a warning for anyone planning to head towards the airport today. If you're going to go in and follow the Ring Road up to the freeway to the airport, it's pretty slow. There's been a collision there. You'd be better off going through Keilor if you couldn't, coming in that way, just looking at the mapping. Princes Highway, heavy between Hoppers Crossing, Williams Landing. It still clears by Laverton North, but that's quite slow. Good west of Warrnambool. Now, onto some weather. 10 for Ballarat and Daylesford, 12 for Colac, 13 for Mirrabarra, 12 for Ararat, Stawell and Hamilton, 13 Mortlake, 13 Portland, 13 Warrnambool. Cloudy, slight chance for Shanley the Otways, less likely this evening, near zero chance of rain elsewhere, and southerlies up to about 35k, so a cool day today. Partly cloudy, southerlies tomorrow, temperatures around 14 to 16, the winds will ease later on Thursday. On Friday, the chance of morning fog, morning frost in the north, sunny afternoon, 16 to 18, and on Saturday, mostly sunny, morning fog in the east, light winds from the north, temperatures 18 to 20 degrees, so slowly warming up after we get past today.
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0: of the anniversary track would be diminished somewhat.
1: So. Oh, it would be sacrilege.
0: Yeah, what I want is people to be humming the song in their head going, oh, yeah, I know what that is.
1: Yeah. Oh, I know. Yeah, well, yeah. Okay. Yep.
0: Yeah. Rightio, Corey. Social media and algorithms. The federal government has announced that they are going to make changes. It'll be our choice whether we have the algorithm or not. What do you think? What's your approach or reaction to this?
1: It's one of those ones where it makes sense on a really broad level. Like, of course, right? But then I wonder about how the companies will actually deal with it. And I think that they might actually be a bit punitive with it. So rather than say, oh, you know what, fair enough, we've had a good run, we've probably pushed the boat out a bit too far, I think they might say, all right, you get nothing. Which, you know, basically will bore you into submission, I think. It's tricky. It's a really complicated thing because we talk about the algorithm as though it's this, like, separate part of it, but it's the intrinsic element of the entire thing. So in some ways, it's trying to unbake a cake.
0: Okay.
1: So I worry about that a little bit.
0: All right, let's go back one small step. It's actually quite a big step.
1: Okay.
0: To what the algorithm is and what it actually does, so how it affects us, because it's talked about all the time.
1: Yeah, yeah. So, I mean, it's a buzzword, right? So basically, it's the system in which you're fed things. So I think we can all cast our minds back to the early days of certainly Facebook and Instagram, where it was pretty much people you knew, like people you were following. It was your aunties and your uncles and your friends and your clubs and whatever, and that was kind of it. And then obviously as things get more populated, they go, well, you know, ads are good. How good are ads? So basically it's like, well, okay, we'll give you something from your uncle, we'll give you two ads, and then we'll give you something that we reckon you're probably going to like. And of course, over time, that's evolved into being basically, here's a bunch of ads plus a bunch of stuff we reckon you'll like, and maybe we'll throw in something from people you actually know here or there. And I think, you know, we can look back to how, certainly Instagram. I mean, Instagram is barely anything you even know anymore, which is bizarre. So the algorithm becomes a sort of a, you're in the stream, but this is what you're going to be fed. So in some ways, it's similar to, say, maybe TV, where we have no call about what we watch or what's shown on TV. The difference is that we're already locked onto the TV and we're going to get what we're given.
0: Now,
1: it does make sense.
0: I'm just checking. I'm just checking on Instagram because it used to be. I haven't looked at it for a while. Used to, because exactly what you just said. It's hardly anything or anyone you know. You used to be able to somewhere on it. Oh, it's all changed where they put all the different buttons now. You used to be able to select to just look for people that you are following. On that front page, and I can't see where you can do that easily at the moment.
1: Well, because you can't.
0: Okay. So they've taken that away.
1: Well, why would you want it? And this is the thing, is all this sort of stuff is just like little cuts, little compromises, and then we all sort of turn around and go, oh, what happened to that thing? It's really interesting, because I'm not sure they'll be able to do it, to be honest, because I think, again, it's that thing that the algorithm is intrinsically baked into the system. We're not talking about the system plus the algorithm. It's one and the same. So I think that will be a little bit complicated. But I think if you really want to see the role that it plays, a really good thing to do is to set up like a dummy account or like say, log into YouTube, but don't actually log in. So have a new account or something like that.
0: Yep.
1: And that will show you just how implicated the algorithm is to what you see, because it'll slowly evolve, but it doesn't take long to kind of get to some places where you're like, how did I get here? Like, I don't want to watch Andrew Tate. I don't want to watch.
0: Yes. Yeah. And I understand how all of that now works, because I was looking at doing some motorcycle touring overseas. So I've followed, I've started following a couple of pages where people are doing, you know, travels in Europe or through, you know, the Himalayas and all this sort of stuff. And I think only two pages. But sometimes now if I open Facebook, all I get is stuff about motorcycles.
1: Yeah, it's that we've all been there where you know, I need some new tires. Okay, I've got some new tires. Well, why am I keep getting these tire adverts? Like, I'm done.
0: Yeah.
1: I'm not collecting these things. I just needed them once. And that's the thing, is that it's a very blunt object. Like, I think in the world of digital, there's a really high potential for it to be sort of granular and, you know,

0: surgical, but it's kind of not. Like, they're very blunt objects. And I think, to me, Facebook is almost a lost cause in a lot of ways.
1: Mm.
0: But YouTube's the one where you see it, where you feel it, where it says, you know, you can create a new account or whatever, and it'll be able to extrapolate a little bit. So where you are, probably your sex, and potentially your age, and based on that, it will give you insane things, because they're just taking a really broad approach. And what happens is, it will get narrowed down, and TikTok's amazing at it, actually. Like, people literally talk about how incredibly good it is in terms of being able to read your responses to things. So even to the point where, okay, he delayed on a cat video, but he hung around on a motorbike video, cool. So if somehow we could get cats and motorbikes, this guy's happy.
1: Right.
0: You know what I mean? And, so, and it just evolves from there.
1: So is TikTok using the camera and reading your face as you look at the screen? Wouldn't that be creepy?
0: Yeah, wouldn't that be creepy? Look, yeah. I'm not sure they need to. I think in some ways we're
1: obvious enough.
0: Hmm. Yeah, I mean, that's the thing, is the data points really do make a big picture. So people think, oh, how did it know that I was thinking about a holiday? Well, it just puts a whole bunch of things together and it figures it out. So it's such a big issue. It really is. Like, we've sort of sleepwalked into it. And so I think, you know, legislation like this is, like, good on the whole, but I'm not sure that they'll be able to do it. I think, to be honest, I think the companies are so big and so powerful that they'll figure out a way to go, yeah, we're totally doing that. And they're, you know, doing exactly what they want.
1: Yeah. Linda says ads are algorithms are ads. Stop them. Then it will end up having to pay like a subscription. So you might, you know, if you were to stop that. So just finally on this, before we quickly touch on the glasses, when the government says this is a, let me find the thing that I had up, global reckoning for big tech. That's how some of this is being described. You think that's overstating it just a bit?
0: I mean, look, it's conceptually, absolutely, but it's really difficult. And the thing is that I think we forget about this. We do have this certain option, which is to not use it. So that's the option that we already have, and people aren't really exercising it. So I'm not sure that this will do what they want, but I think it's a good step to just say, hey, you guys are just too big for your britches and you're not playing nice at all.
1: Yeah.
0: And ultimately, I think they're kind of hurting their own people. Like, No one in the world is going, how good is social media right now? You know what I mean? Like, it's that thing of, if it started today, we wouldn't want a bar of it. But the fact that we've slept into it shows that's what happens when we're lazy, really, yeah. Aren't we, fundamentally? Mm.
1: Speaking of, well, not necessarily lazy, but perv classes, what do you think of those? Mm.
0: Oh, I think, what a wonderful thing, eh? It's funny, you know, I think about it all the time. Like, I sort of make my living out of photography and I wear glasses and I have no compulsion to pick these things up. So it makes me wonder, like, who's the target market for these things? But then again, I'm not extreme. I don't mountain bike and I don't bungee jump. So maybe that's what I'm missing. One of the really tricky things about this is I've heard people say, oh, this is really good for people with, you know, visibility issues or, you know, eyesight issues. The problem I have with that is that they're not advertising it like that, are they? They're not saying, here's Auntie Glenda, she's blind, but suddenly she's helped by these glasses. Mm. They're showing hot young things being hot young things, yeah, being awesome in the world.
1: And,
0: so,
1: and record everything sort of, well, approach.
0: Yes, yes, yes. It's, I mean, it's infinitely tricky, but at the same time, it's only a sort of an evolution, you know, because you think about when camera phones first started out, people were like, oh, well, this ain't going to end well. And, yes, you know, we kind of got there.
1: Yeah.
0: Bless them. Mm. So I think it's just a continuation. I'm not sure that they're the sort of, they're the modern scourge. I think they're just another example of how we're just slipping away from humanity. And I think one of the biggest issues is that it creates a paranoia in a world that's already paranoid.
1: Just because I'm paranoid doesn't mean they're not out to get
0: you. Exactly.
1: Me.
0: Mm. Exactly.
1: Yeah.
0: Yeah. You might be paranoid, or maybe everyone does hate you.
1: Yeah. It's just normal paranoia. It's not extreme paranoia. Yeah.
0: No, just par for the course. Yeah. Welcome to modern life.
1: Right, yeah. Thank you, Corey. Good to talk.
0: Cheers, mate.
1: So, yeah. Corey Haig, our tech expert, joins us every second Wednesday, and the social media algorithm, the thing that just keeps feeding you content that it thinks you like based on your previous behavior, whether that be ads, whether that be just some of the other bits and pieces. We'll just have to see now how everything plays out. To the anniversary track, sitting in the morning sun, birds flying high.

I know no one on earth could feel like this, or I get up in the evening, one, two, three, or four. In 2005, an international conference devoted to the life, work, and influence of Bruce Springsteen was held at Monmouth University in New Jersey. So I get up in the evening, Bruce Springsteen. Otis Redding, having a birthday today, born on this day in 1941, number one, Sitting in the Morning Sun. David A. Stewart, member of Eurythmics, born on this day in 1952. No one on earth could feel like this. Number three. And Michael Bublé, born on this day in 1975. Birds flying high to the numbers. Tim from Notook got the Eurythmics off the mark with one vote this morning. Thank you, Tim. Sarah says, fantastic list this morning. Birds fly high, thanks. In solidarity with all those birds fighting the flu. Thank you, Sarah. So Eurythmics off the mark with one. I'll get up in the evening, or I get up in the evening, eight votes. Sitting in the Morning Sun with nine. It's the boob, Birds Flying High, with 14 votes.

It's Michael Bublé and his version of Feeling Good. Jan says, still good, Steve. Can't beat a big band backing. So thank you, Jan. But there's also this. No, how could you do this? No boob. Well, that's what we got this morning because it wasn't Nina Simone's birthday. It was

0: Michael Bublé's birthday.
1: Pat Laverick, good morning to you. 4 minutes to the news at seven.
2: Morning. I think if we didn't count the Nina Simone votes, that still would have been the winner.
1: Right. Okay. Yeah. There's a bit of speculation.
2: Yeah.
1: And assumption that it would be Otis Redding, and it was going to be Otis Redding. Yeah. So, yeah, anyway. Let's delve into the world of papers and what's making news around the place. Where do you want to start?
2: Well, the social media algorithms front and centre of the papers today.
1: Mm.
2: And
1: a global reckoning?
2: Well, I think that's what Anthony Albanese would like to pitch it as.
1: Yep.
2: They're saying it's, you know, this world-leading legislation, the same way they pitched the social media ban for under-16s. But there's a lot of analysis into just where things are at with this and kind of what it could look like.
1: Yeah.
2: The thing that stuck out to me was that they've picked an opt-out model rather than an opt-in. That was what the Greens and child safety advocates were pushing for. Having an algorithmic feed is fine, but that shouldn't be the default. That was their position.
1: Right, okay.
2: Whereas this legislation, the digital duty of care, that basically gives you the option to opt out. So you still get your algorithms, your social media feeds as normal, but you'll have the option to put it in chronological order.
1: Okay. Be interesting, because I was saying to Corey just a minute ago, I hadn't looked at Instagram. Like, I've scrolled through and seen a couple of bits and pieces, but it's all garbage.
2: Yeah.
1: And I did know there was an option to go only to people you follow, and that's apparently, from what I could see quickly, is not there anymore.
2: Yeah.
1: So hopefully that will come back.
2: Yeah, I remember when they axed that in Facebook. It was probably about more than 15 years ago, I reckon.
1: Mm.
2: It's strange times. And like Corey was saying earlier, you know, this is a problem that the social media giants have created.
1: Indeed. Rightio, where to next?
2: The Victorian leader of One Nation, Warren Pickering's been in hot water over the last few days over his past. Essentially, and the Australian has a pretty good summary of where things are at with all of the details that his former partner shared with a newspaper, and he and James Ashby, One Nation's chief of staff, fronted the media and basically owned up to all these things. You know, drug use. Apparently, this relationship was rather unconventional.
1: Mm-hmm. And it was some time ago too, wasn't it? It was 20-odd years ago?
2: Yeah, so Warren's 43 now, and he made it clear throughout the whole press conference that this was stuff that he was doing in his 20s.
1: Okay.
2: And, you know, drug use and all of that. And he's sort of, he put it to the people by saying, like, he's a different man now. Those were the sorts of things he did when he was younger, and he doesn't do any of that anymore. As to whether the voters all, recognise that.
1: Whether mud sticks or not, we'll have to wait and see.
2: Yeah. Mm. The Weekly Times is looking at the Pacific Australia Labour Mobility Scheme,
1: yep.
2: PALM scheme, and apparently there's some visa delays with that.
1: Mm-hmm.
2: And farmers are a bit uncertain as to where the migration numbers will affect that too.
1: Okay.
2: With a few of the other local papers, the Warrnambool Standard is reporting on the Middle Island Penguins. They haven't been able to do a survey this year because of bird flu once again.
1: Yep.
2: And the Courier is looking at the She Matters exhibition.
1: Yeah, keeps growing, unfortunately.
2: Mm.
1: That's on the front page. Thank you, Pat.
2: Thanks.
1: Pat Laverick with a run-through of what's making news.

0: A second child dead and five others injured after a horror crash west of Melbourne. A furious response from Israel after several countries banned goods from illegal West Bank settlements. And the state government's crackdown on illicit tobacco comes into force. This is ABC News. Good morning. I'm Natasha McFarlane. Two children have died after a horror single vehicle rollover west of Melbourne yesterday. Georgia Linton-Williams has the details.
1: An 11-year-old boy was critically injured after the crash at Parwin and flown to hospital, but he died overnight. Paramedics also tried to save a 7-year-old girl, but she died at the scene yesterday. The two children were in a four-wheel

0: drive with five others who had been picked up from school by a 34-year-old woman. The car lost control and rolled, landing on the grass beside the road just before 4 o'clock. Detective Sergeant Tony Gentili says the major crash unit is still investigating.
1: We really don't know what happened, so we urge any witnesses to come forward.
0: The five other children have been treated in hospital with non-life-threatening injuries, while the female driver is being monitored.
2: A man wanted over an axe attack in Victoria's East has been arrested. Bridget Fitzgerald has more.
3: Authorities have been searching for 48-year-old Peter Ryan since he allegedly set upon his mother, father and brother with an axe at their home in Tyres in Gippsland on Saturday. He's now in custody after it was reported to police there was a person loitering near a rural road in Tyres just before 9 o'clock last night. He'll be interviewed about the attack over the weekend. Mr. O'Ryan's family are still recovering at the Alfred Hospital in Melbourne, where his 76-year-old father and 47-year-old brother remain in a critical condition. Mr. O'Ryan's 74-year-old mother is in a stable condition.
2: The UK government says it believes there is ethnic cleansing of Palestinians in the Israeli-occupied West Bank and has announced a ban on goods from illegal settlements. Europe correspondent Mazoe Ford reports from London.
4: New Foreign Minister Ed Miliband told the House of Commons it was time for Britain to stop being a bystander as violence intensified in the West Bank.
5: The British government agrees that there is ethnic cleansing of Palestinians in areas of the West Bank, perpetrated by settler terrorists. And all too often, the Israeli government has turned a blind eye to this.
4: He announced a ban on the import of goods produced in Israeli settlements. France, Canada and nine other European countries are taking similar action. The UK's chief rabbi said it was truly a dark day for British Jews.
2: Meanwhile, the UK's sanctions and condemnation of the settler enterprise have prompted a strong reaction from Israel. Middle East correspondent Caitlin Kelly reports.
6: Israeli Foreign Minister Gideon Saar said Israel would close the British consulate in Jerusalem in retaliation for the UK's new measures against Israeli settlements. Saar vowed to expel British officials from the International Command Centre for Gaza, cancel the British support team that trains Palestinian security forces, and bar certain UK MPs from entering Israel. Israel's opposition leader Yair Lapid said the sanctions were a grave mistake. Both Saar and Lapid branded them a political move, while the Palestinian authorities welcomed the UK's announcement, describing the decision as an important step towards confronting Israel's colonial settlement system.
2: Returning to news back home, a teenager convicted of murdering a Melbourne doctor in a violent home invasion is appealing his conviction and sentence. Here's crime reporter Olivia Jenkins.
7: The ABC can reveal the teen, who was 16 years old when he killed Ash Gordon in 2024, has filed the appeal with Victoria's Supreme Court. It comes as major changes to the state's youth crime laws come into effect, which will allow victims of violent crimes and their families to register for updates on when their killers, rapists, home invaders and carjackers are set to be released from youth detention. The register will become available from September 30th. Ash Gordon's sister Natalie says the system should have already been made available to victims.
8: It's a small win to be acknowledged.
7: No hearing date for the appeal filed by Mr. Gordon's killer has been set.
2: Police are investigating after four cars were set alight in Melbourne's West this morning. Emergency services were called to the incident outside a property on Crissa Street in Tarnate at about 3:40. Those inside the property weren't injured but were evacuated, and police say the suspects fled the scene in a silver vehicle. Investigators believe it was a targeted attack. Victoria Police will have increased powers to shut down illegal tobacco operators from today as part of the state government's effort to crack down on black market trading. The Magistrates Court can also issue longer term closure orders, and landlords will be able to terminate leases because of those orders. Casino, Gaming and Liquor Regulation Minister Enver Erdogan says businesses that refuse to shut down face fines of up to $2.5 million.
9: When a business is found to be operating illegally, there'll be powers to close down the store for 90 days without a court order, and indefinitely with the court's support. It means we can seize products much more easily, and more so tougher penalties, up to 20 years jail for those that ignore these closure powers.
2: Marrickville Golf Club in Sydney has confirmed Prime Minister Anthony Albanese did not declare an honorary membership he held with the club, which was awarded a $6 million grant. The grant was one of 220 awarded under an invitation-only

0: scheme set up to pay Labor's election commitments. A spokesperson for Marrickville Golf Club, who does not want to be named, says Mr Albanese held an honorary membership.
1: We have him on the books as an honorary member, but look, that I think dates from a long time ago. I don't know when he was put on the books as an honorary member, but that might have been 15 years ago or more.
0: The annual assessment of how Australia is tracking on ending violence against women and children will be made public today in Canberra. Political reporter Claudia Long has the details.
2: There are six targets being tracked by Domestic, Family and Sexual Violence Commissioner Michaela Cronin. They include rates of women being killed by an intimate partner and rates of violence against First Nations women and children. The bulk of the targets are about changing attitudes towards violence against women, but the Commissioner says there isn't enough data available to assess whether they're improving yet. But where there is data available, it shows the number of women being killed by an intimate partner has been trending downwards since the late 1980s. But for First Nations women, numbers have worsened, with 2025 marking the highest rate of killings since data has been collected.
0: If you or someone you know needs support, contact 1800 RESPECT on 1800 737 732. The father of the Australian brothers killed in Mexico in 2024 is expected to give evidence today in the trial of the men accused of their murders. Here's correspondent Carrington Clark in Ensenada, Mexico.
3: Martin Robinson has travelled to Ensenada with his wife Deborah for the trial, which is expected to take more than 4 weeks. He's expected to be called by the prosecution to give evidence about the identification of the bodies of his sons, Callum and Jake. Yesterday, Deborah Robinson was called to the stand, but only identified herself before the prosecutor said her testimony wasn't necessary. The other two witnesses on the first day gave evidence which prosecutors say places the accused men at the scene of the murders. The defence teams maintain the innocence of their clients. Carrington Clark, ABC News, Ensenada.
0: In finance, Wall Street stocks have closed lower in their return to trading from a three-day weekend. The Dow Jones Industrial Average fell 1.2%. The broad S&P 500 lost 0.6%, while the tech-heavy Nasdaq dropped 0.33%. The Australian share market is set to open higher later this morning. Oil is up. The global benchmark Brent crude is trading at $99.37 US a barrel. Gold is down at $4,394 US dollars an ounce. And the dollar is flat. It's buying 72.2 US cents. And now with sport, here's Daniel Garb.
4: Dockers midfielder Andrew Brayshaw has predicted a fierce response from his side in Friday night's AFL semi-final against Geelong. After a poor showing against Hawthorn last week, Brayshaw says All-Australian forward Josh Tracy is the man to watch after he had just 4 disposals in the qualifying final loss.
5: I'd hate to sit under a footy with Josh on the weekend. He's going to be fiery, angry, playing on the edge. I think he'll respond as good as anyone.
4: Western Bulldogs Premiership midfielder Tom Liberatore has retired from the AFL after 16 seasons and 268 games. St Kilda ruckman Rowan Marshall has officially requested a trade away from the club, as has former number 4 draft pick Zane Dersmer from North Melbourne. Socceroos coach Tony Popovich has revealed he turned down a long-term contract offer to coach the national team, opting instead to sign only until the end of January's Asian Cup. And Aryna Sabalenka has kept her hopes of a third straight US Open tennis crown alive after battling back to beat Linda Noskova in 3 sets and advance to the semi-finals.
0: To the weather, there's a strong wind warning for Port Phillip and Western Port and Victorian coastal waters. For the state, mostly cloudy with isolated showers near and south of the ranges. For Melbourne, cloudy, a medium chance of showers becoming less likely this morning. A top today of 14. Right now, it's 9 degrees. ABC News.
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7: It's Brad Arnold from Transport Victoria. Steady line of traffic for the Western Freeway, Melbourne bound at the moment. Couple of brakes on around Melton, heading in towards Caroline Springs. Main delays at the end of the Western Freeway, getting onto the M80 Ring Road after an earlier breakdown. And as a result, carrying a lot of extra traffic is Ballarat Road, heading past the M80 Ring Roads in towards Sunshine, up towards Anderson Road. Allows some extra time if you're taking that way in towards the City of Melbourne. Otherwise, a clear run onto the Westgate Freeway. A little busy at the city end of the Westgate in towards the Burnley Tunnel. And further back, the usual build-up out of Hoppers Crossing for the Princes Freeway in towards Laverton, past High Street and those inbound entry ramps. Geelong Ring Road clear in both directions. No major hassles for the Midland Highway between Ballarat and Geelong. Hamilton Highway looking okay. Still got these works on the Princes Highway west of Terang to look out for, adding an extra minute or so in both directions. Otherwise, a pretty clear run from Portland right through to

0: Geelong. If you're getting on to public transport, onto a V-Line service this morning, Geelong and Waterville service is running well in both directions. Had a couple of earlier cancellations for the Ballarat line. There will be 6.55 Wenderee to Southern Cross service, started from Ballarat at 7.01 and not Wenderee due to a level crossing fault. 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
1: Steve Martin on ABC Ballarat.
2: It's 11 past 7. Good morning. Steve Martin here, through until 9. Interesting what Brad says about check the V-Line website to help plan your trip, because that service alert wasn't on the V-Line website until 7.01 is when it was posted. So, yeah, wouldn't have been much help in this instance. Rightio. We'll just keep an eye on the internet and see if things are up to date as we go through the rest of the morning this morning. We are about to talk about nursing, and not just any old aspect of nursing. Ballarat trained nurses and some history, because there is an event on at the Ballarat Mechanics Institute next week, and it's about how much has changed over in hospitals over the years, the history of nursing and nurse training in Ballarat. I'll give you the details of that event. There's a number of speakers, and on the Mechanics Institute website, there's a whole lot of historical photos that are up along with this event as it comes up. So we'll get to that in a moment. We're going to have a chat to Maxine Noon, who went through one of the older training regimes, I guess, with Ballarat-based hospital before it became Grampians Health. So that's something we'll talk about in just a moment. Weather for today, 10 for Ballarat and Daylesford, 12 for Colac, 13 for Mirrabooka. Ararat, Stawell and Hamilton, 12. Mortlake, 13. Cloudy, slight chance of a shower near the Otways, less likely this evening, near zero chance of rain elsewhere. And southerlies at about 35 k's. 13 along the coast for Portland and Warrnambool. If you're off to Melbourne, Geelong or Bendigo, 14. If you're heading to Horsham, 13 degrees today. Now, tomorrow, a little bit warmer, 14 to 16, partly cloudy, southerlies at 20 k's, light later. On Friday, morning fog, morning frost in the north and a sunny afternoon, light winds and 16 to 18. Then warmer again on Saturday, mostly sunny, morning fog in the east, light winds from the north and around 18 to 20 degrees. We will catch up with the Weather Bureau after our 7:30 local news.
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2: 1300 300 303 468 and 0467 842 722. Twilight Talks season 2 is coming up, and they have an event on next week. Her story, it's history, but her story of nursing at Ballarat Base Hospital over the years. So a number of nurses who worked and trained at the Ballarat Base Hospital as far back as the 50s are going to be giving this talk at the Mechanics Institute next week about their time in training and how much things have changed in hospitals over that time. Maxine Noon did her nursing training, I think, in the late 60s in Ballarat, and is our guest this morning. Maxine, good morning and welcome.
3: Good morning to you and thank you.
2: So when were you trained at the Base Hospital?
3: I started my training in January 1969.
2: Okay. What was training for nursing like in 69?
3: Well, it was very different to what it is now, for sure, because it was all in the hospital. Most of the trainees were young, straight from school, because we didn't have a lot of choices about what subjects or what top employment we would take on in those days. And we had to live in the quarters. So we were stuck in the quarters for the 3 years. We were allowed to have two passes a week, and it was a very hierarchical structure. So when a senior nurse, even if they were 3 months ahead of us, came into a room, we were to stand with our hands behind our backs. We were to open the doors to let them through before us. And when the specialists came along, we stood, referred to them as sir. There was certainly no first name basis. So it was very much a hierarchical structure in those days.
2: It sounds almost like military training, Maxine.
3: Well, it was almost, but we still enjoyed it and we still had a lot of fun, because there was a lot of camaraderie, because we had to live in, and so we were

0: all in it together, and so we got on with the job.
1: Okay. So how long did that training path take you before you became a qualified nurse?
0: That took 3 years. So for the first 6 weeks, we went into a preliminary training school, and there we learned all the basics of nursing, like how to sponge a patient, how to make a bed, how to bandage wounds. That's something that's not done these days. The basics of the nursing isn't taught. So we were taught the very basics, and then we built on the basics as we progressed through the program.
1: So just, I'll just go back a step. So those sorts of basic things, what do you say they're not taught? That's not part of the curriculum for nurse training these days?
0: No, no, they don't learn the very basics. They learn a more scientific approach to the nursing, more physics, chemistry, a lot more of the sciences.
1: Okay. And you didn't learn the science side of it necessarily from what you've described?
0: Not in the preliminary school, but as we went on, we did. But we were more disease-orientated with our education. So we would go into the classroom once a week, and we would learn about different diseases, different procedures as they occurred, not the background so in so much depth as there is now.
1: Yeah. Did you enjoy that training phase of the start of your nursing career?
0: Yes, we did. We really did enjoy it, because I think we went nursing because we wanted to, and we hadn't been out in the big wide world and seen what else was around. So it was basically what we wanted to do and how we wanted to do it. And it was a great profession at the time. I mean, we really enjoyed it and had a lot of great comradeship.
1: Mm. You were in the house. How old were you in 69 when you started, Maxine?
0: Just 17.
1: 17. So you're in the house for 3 years until you were 20. You had two passes allowed out a week. What about relationships?
0: We had two passes a week, but then in third year, we actually got the key to the door. that was really good. So relationships were great. We had a lot of fun with the relationships as well, because as you could imagine, back in those days when the football team came to Ballarat, guess where they rang?
1: They rang the hospital. They rang the nurses' quarters.
0: They certainly did. And we would have some fun. And because we had no money, we used to like going out, because we didn't earn very much. So we'd go out with these guys and have a nice meal and a few drinks, and then we'd go home, much to their disappointment.
1: What if you met a special friend in the football team or from any other travelling group that called the nurses' quarters, and it was someone that you wanted to have a long-term romantic relationship? What if you wanted to get married?
0: If you wanted to get married during training, you had to get permission from the matron.
1: Wow. Not your parents, so, from the matron.
0: Yeah, from the matron. So not a lot of the nurses got married during their training, but they certainly, there was a mass exodus when they finished their training for marriage. And we were allowed to live out after we sat our final exam. So that gave us about 3 months outside of it before our training finished.
1: Mm. So Maxine, when you did your training, how many others were in your cohort, your year?
0: Okay, well, there was 3 training schools in my year.
1: Yep.
0: And in my class, there was 20.
1: Okay.
0: So we started off with 20, and the attrition rate in those days wasn't very, very high. So we graduated with 18.
1: Hmm.
0: And we had 2 men in our group.
1: Okay. That would have been interesting in those times to be male nurses.
0: Yes, that male nurses start. There was a slight trickle of male nurses starting in the middle 1960s, and slowly but surely a few more came on board, but it was still female dominated.
1: Yeah. So Maxine, you then continued on with quite, from what I've read, a significant career after that. So just give us a quick history of your career following on from that training.
0: Okay. Well, when I finished my training, I then did my staff year, which was your first year as a registered nurse at the base. Then I went to Adelaide and worked in intensive care for 12 months. Then I came back to the base and did midwifery. Then I became a charge nurse. Then I went to Beaufort Hospital as the matron. Mm. That's where I met my beloved husband. And then I went to St Arnett as the director of nursing. And then we went to WA and I managed a 72-bed country hospital in WA, which had a dementia wing, it had medical surgical, and it had a midwifery area. And then for 23 years, I was in Toowoomba managing nursing homes.
1: Okay. So quite an extraordinary career from that start at the Ballarat Base Hospital.
0: Oh, yes, yes. And we had a great reputation at Ballarat Base Hospital. And in the meantime, in 1979, I went to Lincoln Institute and did my degree. And even down there, we had a really, really good reputation. Ballarat Base Hospital trainees were well sought after. Mm.
1: We're talking to Maxine Noon as a bit of a preview of this event at the Mechanics Institute next week. So, Maxine, given your career, how it started and the training style that was done then and your long career, because I think you only retired in, 2019?
0: Yes.
1: So you've seen the change in nurse training over all those years between then and now.
0: Yes.
1: What do you think of the difference between then and now? Have we lost too much of then that we don't incorporate, or was then, you know, I just wonder what you think of the way we train nurses these days.
0: I still believe that the training on the job was more efficient and more effective, because I think the trainees today have a greater knowledge of the physics and the chemistry than we did in our day. But we had much better hands-on ability because we learnt as we went, and we learnt the basics and then we built on those basics. And the physics and the chemistry, that really is for the doctors to decide whether the blood tests need being tested. And in our day, we did do a lot of non-nursing duties. Like, we used to have to do tidy rounds, and we used to prepare meals, we used to prepare morning tea. So there was a lot of non-nursing duties, which the students don't have to do now. I think that after about approximately 12 months, once the students get back, graduate and get onto the wards and learn the basics, then we're on a par.
1: Mm. It's going to be a fascinating evening next week. You're looking forward to it, Maxine?
0: Oh, yes, we are, very much so, because there's a lot of anecdotes about what we did when we were training, as well as all the important parts, because we did have some fun and we had a lot of camaraderie. And we still maintain, because we lived together for those 3 years, those friendships are still very solid.
1: Yes, indeed. I can't imagine young people today agreeing to go in to barracks essentially for 3 years with only two passes out a week. I can't see that happening.
0: Oh, no. And they wouldn't, also they wouldn't put up with the hierarchical structure as we had to. And we bow and scraped, and if we didn't, we were in trouble.
1: Yeah, different times indeed.
0: And there wasn't a lot of HR in those days. So if the discipline was that if you were, and I suffered a little bit of this, you used to have to work on your days off if you've been naughty. So that was sometimes you'd work 14 days straight.
1: Mm. Very different times. Maxine, thank you for having a chat to us this morning. It's been lovely finding out about the history, a little bit of the history. There'll be more at the BMI. Thanks for your time.
0: Thank you.
1: And that is Maxine Noon, and retired nurse. Quite a career from her initial training that began in 1969 at the Ballarat Base Hospital, staying in the quarters, not the barracks, but the quarters. Now, the event is on at the Ballarat Mechanics Institute, so it's part of the Twilight Talks. You find the information on ballaratmi.org.au. Go to Twilight Talks Season 2, so it's a brief selected history, her story of nursing at Ballarat Base Hospital over the years. And there's three speakers that will be there

And there's a on the Mechanics Institute's website, there's a few different photos from back in the day up there with that, and you'll be able to find out about tickets and times and all those bits and pieces. Suddenly got a bit frog in my throat. It's about 3.5 minutes to the news coming up at 7:30 on ABC Ballarat. This is Ian Moss and Tucker's daughter.

0: Yeah, Moss and Tucker's Daughter on ABC Ballarat 107.9 FM and ABC Listen. We'll talk to the Weather Bureau after the news. We'll also have a chat with the local branch of ABC Friends. It's 7:30.
1: Good morning. This is ABC Ballarat and Southwest Victoria News. I'm Coco Veldkamp. Detectives are continuing to investigate the cause of a horror single vehicle rollover west of Melbourne yesterday, which has left two children dead. An 11-year-old boy was flown to hospital with critical injuries and died overnight, while a 7-year-old girl who paramedics tried to treat at the scene died yesterday. The two children were among five others in a four-wheel drive being driven by a 34-year-old woman when it rolled and landed on the grass near the road at Polwan just before 4 o'clock. Detective Sergeant Tony Gentile from the Major Collision Investigation Unit says there were no other vehicles involved.
2: From my understanding, the scene was quite hectic, with family coming as well. There were people everywhere, witnesses who witnessed it, they stopped.

0: rendered assistance and obviously with seven children they were distressed and they were cared for by paramedics, members of the public and police.
1: All five other children were also taken to hospital but with non-life-threatening injuries while the driver is being monitored. A 16-year-old remains in a critical condition in hospital after a car crash in Victoria Park in Ballarat on Monday. Eden Heinonen reports.
2: Police say the Alfreton driver was travelling through Victoria Park when he struck a tree at the intersection of Poplar and Plain Avenues about 9 p.m. The 18-year-old male driver suffered upper and lower body injuries and was taken to hospital with non-life-threatening injuries, while the 16-year-old male passenger has upper body injuries and was flown to the Royal Melbourne Hospital in a critical condition. Police say they will investigate to determine what caused the crash and asking anyone who witnessed the incident or has information to contact Crime Stoppers.
1: Police are appealing for assistance to locate a 13-year-old boy who has been missing since last Thursday. Tyler was last seen around 1:30 p.m. on September 3 on Woodend Road in Warrnambool. Police say Tyler has a medium build, is around 160 centimetres tall and has short blonde hair and may have travelled to the St Albans, Moonee Ponds or Brunswick East areas. Police are asking anyone who sights Tyler or has information on his whereabouts to contact Warrnambool Police Station. Southern Grampians-shire residents who repeatedly put the wrong material in their waste bins could soon be fined $209 under a new council policy. At yesterday's meeting, councillors voted to adopt the new curbside waste contamination policy, which includes a three-strike system before the fine is given. The council's Director of Infrastructure and Sustainability, Mark Scallon, told councillors even a small amount of contamination can mean an entire load of recycling goes to landfill.
3: What we are continuing to see, though, in minimal volumes, is contamination in our waste. And as many of you would understand, it only takes one piece of contamination that has a significant impact, and that results in increased costs, but also impacts to our operations.
1: Local volunteers, students, landholders and organisations are working to restore and protect the Spring Creek in Yeddon, south of Ballarat. The Corangamite Catchment Authority says recent planting days saw more than 1,300 native trees, shrubs and grasses planted as part of a broader project to improve water quality and habitats for aquatic species. Senior Project Officer Tony Byrne says the project is part of a broader initiative to reconnect the habitat between Mount Warrenheip and Mount Buninyong.
4: Trying to build in those, I guess, biolinks, those corridors for species like koalas to move through. So this part of the creek is another sort of piece of the puzzle.
1: The Cape Otway Lighthouse Precinct is undergoing major conservation work to reopen the tower and preserve the historical site. The Great Ocean Road Coast and Parks Authority says the repairs made to the 177-year-old lighthouse will mean the public will be able to safely access the site and climb the tower. The Cape Otway Lighthouse, known as the Beacon of Hope, is the oldest surviving lighthouse on mainland Australia and is considered the most significant. Repairs to the lighthouse are expected to be finished by the end of the year. Cloudy today with a slight chance of a shower near the Otways, becoming less likely this evening, and a near zero chance of rain elsewhere. Ballarat 10, Warrnambool 13, Ararat 12, Portland 13 and Hamilton 12. 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
6: 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And we'll catch up with the Weather Bureau in just a moment. And then after that, a couple of things in this half hour. We'll have a chat to ABC Friends, often known as Friends of the ABC. Their name has changed, like a lot of things, but only slightly. They had a bit of a celebration and a launch last week of their 50th anniversary exhibition as an organisation. So we'll find out a bit more from David McPhail when we catch up with him in just a couple of minutes' time. We'll get a rural wrap as well. Petra Oates is going to join us before we get to the next news at 8, but Weather Bureau in just a moment. Now, if you're heading to the station this morning, just be aware on the Ballarat line there's been a couple of...

0: changes that have popped up. They're still the only two. Basically, a 637 Wenderidge Southern Cross originated out of Ballarat at 643, and then another one originated from Ballarat at 701. It's because of a level crossing fault. There's nothing else in the system at the moment. I have just refreshed. A couple of those notifications came up a bit late as well. Geelong line looks like it's okay. Warrnambool trains are okay. Bendigo line trains are okay if you're using them. If you're on the roads today, heading in towards the city, the usual pattern through the Leakes Road and Hopkins Road interchange, so light to moderate congestion. Deer Park bypass is okay. Heavy getting onto the Ring Road, and the West Gate has built up now. Slow, particularly up and over the bridge and onto the city side, so that's a slower run than often is the case. And moderate congestion between Hoppers Crossing and Williams Landing on the Princes Freeway. Elsewhere, Midland Highway, Pyrenees Highway, the rest of the Western and Princes Highway all seem to be running pretty well. There's no sign of any other major incidents or accidents. So, to the Weather Bureau, Kate Doyle is our forecaster. Good morning, Kate.
1: Good morning. How's it going?
0: It's not too bad. It's a bit cooler this morning out and about than yesterday afternoon.
1: Certainly a bit cooler following that change, which has made its way through southern parts of Victoria in the early hours of this morning. So, feeling fairly cool around at the moment. Ballarat, we're currently sitting at 5.7 degrees, managed to get down to 4.9 degrees earlier. So, look, technically not freezing, but it certainly will feel pretty cold out there this morning. We do still have those winds making their way through. We should be noting that we do have strong wind warnings in place for our coastal waters this morning, so if you are down by the water, please do be aware. Otherwise, still a bit windy around today up on land. We are expecting those winds southerly 25 to 35 kilometres an hour as we go through this morning, and then changing to become more south-southwesterly as we get into the evening. And fairly cool. We are expecting it to remain fairly cool with those winds coming from the south today. Ballarat expecting a top of just 10, Ararat a top of 12, Stawell a top of 12 degrees today, Maribyrnong a top of 13, Colac a top of 12, Cape Otway expecting a top of 13, and Mortlake expecting a top of 13 degrees today as well, with quite a bit of cloud around. But things are set to improve. So we've got a high-pressure system pushing its way in, which we are expecting to bring more settled conditions across the next few days, with a bit of sun finally making its way through as we get to a bit around tomorrow, but more particularly on Friday. And those temperatures will start to warm as the high-pressure system continues to make its way further east. The trade-off, of course, though, is that with some clearer skies, we are expecting some cooler starts. So the potential for some frost conditions around Ballarat really across the next few mornings, and by the time we get to Friday, Saturday, the potential for some foggy conditions around as well. But if you're looking for a positive, by the time we get to Sunday, we're expecting a top of 20 degrees in Ballarat, which is certainly a lot warmer than the 10 degrees we're expecting today.
0: Yes, indeed. So Friday, Saturday, Sunday is looking quite nice. Thank you, Kate. Have a great day.
1: Thank you.
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0: 20 to 8 is the time. News at 8, AM to follow. We'll find out what's on AM in just a little while. Now, last week, the Ballarat branch of ABC Friends launched their 50th anniversary celebrations along with an exhibition at the library. There's also a quite an interesting history piece for ABC Friends online, tracking that group's history since the very beginning. David McPhail is a member of the Ballarat branch of ABC Friends and with me in the studio. David, good morning.
3: Good morning, Steve. Good morning, listeners.
0: Just explain the 50th anniversary. This was the 50th anniversary of ABC Friends in Victoria?
3: No, nationally.
0: Nationally?
3: But it was very close to that time when Meg Paul, a young woman in Melbourne, wrote a letter to the Herald back in 1976. It was around the time that funding was under threat for the ABC, and she wrote a letter to the Herald saying, look, we need to do something about this, and formed a group. I find that really interesting and gives me some courage and enthusiasm, really, that just from that one letter, and I think from Jennifer Bowen, our media historian who has put together the exhibition we have at the library, she says we have about 90,000 supporters now in ABC
0: right.
3: Friends.
0: That's quite extraordinary.

0: There's cuts to the ABC in funding. However, since then, ABC Friends in Ballarat had gone into recess and was only brought back together again in 2019.
1: Right, okay.
0: There are quite a few of the old-timers. Tony Wilson was born the year the ABC came into being, 92 years or so ago. He's a staunch member and travels to our meetings and has a very good understanding. He's an Argonaut. There's a few Argonauts still amongst our group.
1: So there was a branch, and after the 2003 period, shortly after that, it went into recess.
0: I'm not sure how long after, but
1: it did go into
0: recess.
1: Because I do remember that protest that was held out the front. I'd forgotten until last week when I came to the launch of the exhibition that process took place when Senator Richard Alston came to open
0: the
1: building.
0: That's right, Senator Richard Alston.
1: And there was a board meeting in our building as well.
0: That's right, yes.
1: And the board filed past all of us here in our offices and barely said a word and went upstairs, had their meeting and came out. It's a very interesting time to be at a brand new station with a protest and all of that going on.
0: Now, against that, with the board, 2 years ago, ABC Friends Ballarat wrote to Kim Williams and said, look, it's time for a meeting in a rural area. We know you have some plans to do that. We'd like you to come to Ballarat.
1: Yep.
0: And that took a couple of years to get through the pipeline, but then the civic reception was held here. And that was one of our 50th anniversary events that we were working towards. So a bit of forward thinking there, but it was very good to meet those people, to be able to have a conversation with Kim Williams and Hugh Marks and the journos from here.
1: Yeah, that's right. A lot of us went along to that event, and it was a very different feel with the board. They're very friendly and happy to chat, which is quite different to 2003 because that was quite a tense time. So David, how active is the local branch as ABC Friends?
0: We don't bust ourselves. We have 290 on our mailing list. To our regular meetings, we only have about 20, 25 people to our monthly meetings. We have a small core group of six or seven people who do the planning between meetings. Mm-hmm. What we're trying to do is just to have a presence in Ballarat and in our region so that people don't forget the importance of the ABC. Our purpose is a well-funded, independent public broadcaster. We need that for our democracy. That's really our purpose. And so we do a lot of book launches. Not a lot. We do usually only two or three or four events a year. This year we're doing six events because we thought rather than do one big hurrah for the 50th anniversary, let's do half a dozen events. Let's work in what is the library already doing. We're working in partnership with the library this year and with the ABC alumni. So we have had a couple of book launches. Nicole Chavastik, who you would have known from her days with the ABC, she launched a podcast and then we had the cape cutting and our member Catherine King came and launched that exhibition, which is presently at the library. That will be there for a couple more weeks. If you go and have a look at that, at the library, one side of the exhibition is the history, the 50 years, which is not Ballarat specific. And the other side is Ballarat specific, what we've been doing over the last couple of years. We've done things like we sponsored a debate at the Royal South Street Society. So that gave us an opportunity to be with young people and for them to be discussing the importance of the public broadcaster. Similarly with an essay competition, Edwina Williams from The Times and Eugene Duffy from The Courier at the time judged that competition. So they again brought us, it's a part of our educational process. Next week, Tyson Whelan, who is the Victorian...
1: Who does our emergency broadcasting.
0: Yes, that's right.
1: Yeah.
0: He will be doing presentation on, I think it's, I won't think, I'll be specific,

0: Tuesday the 15th at 12:30 at the Ballarat Library. Now, bookings are required. And he'll be talking about when disaster strikes, how the ABC keeps you informed. And following that, the City of Ballarat Emergency Services will be talking about the first 48 hours. So what are the services and supports and preparations?
1: These are the sorts of things you're doing to put the name of ABC Friends out there. If people would like to know more or maybe even join the local branch, where do they go looking, David?
0: Well, you can give them my phone number or email address. We usually, the two or three people who are in the front line at the time in terms of planning and organising and connecting with the media, we usually just use our private contact details.
1: Right.
0: We probably should do something about that.
1: can they go through the ABC Friends website?
0: The website's, of course.
1: Okay. And I would just say for Victoria, you need to search for ABC Friends Victoria. Otherwise, you go to the national website and it's a bit different. But the other thing I just wanted to check with you as well, the online archival piece that Jennifer Bowen was talking about last week, that's available online via the web?
0: And it's being played on loop, or at least 8 minutes of it is being played on loop at the Ballarat Library.
1: The Ballarat Library.
0: But Jennifer Bowen is a media historian. She's worked with the BBC and the ABC and is a member of the ABC Friends and is very knowledgeable about the whole history of the ABC Friends.
1: David, nice to see you again. Thank you.
0: Nice to see you too, Steve.
1: David McPhail, a member of ABC Friends in the Ballarat branch, and they had their local launch of the 50th anniversary in the exhibition last week. But if you want to have a look at that, you can go to the library. It is there. There is also Tyson Whelan, who's at the library next Tuesday. You'll find details about that on the library website, probably on the ABC Friends website. And if you want to have a look at ABC Friends Victoria, you can search for that as well. It's 11 minutes to the news coming up at 8 o'clock after that news AM.
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3: Hi, Rachel Mealy here. How unscrupulous operators are rorting a multi-billion dollar program encouraging households to install solar batteries. A UK-Israel diplomatic feud intensifies after a ban on goods produced in the occupied West Bank. And filmmakers in regional Australia looking for the chance to make Australia's next big box office smash.
4: The only thing stopping the next Mad Max happening in Australia is the will to push boundaries and invest in filmmakers who have these ideas. You ask, is it possible? I say, yeah, of course it's possible.
3: I hope you'll join me for those stories soon on AM.
1: We'll get a rural wrap next.

0: It's Olivia Dean from The Art of Loving, the album Man I Need, and it came out last year in 2025. 7 minutes to the news at eight. Let's jump straight into a wrap of rural news. Petra Oates is from ABC Rural. Petra, good morning.
1: Good morning, Steve.
0: We've got a couple of things on our agenda, particularly visa shortages and diesel price hikes. Where do you want to start, Petra?
1: Maybe with the visas.
0: Okay.
1: Steve.
0: All right. Just explain what's going on for the agricultural sector with the visa shortages and delays.
1: Yeah, no worries. So recently the federal government's made some pretty significant changes to working holiday maker visas. Now, that's important because backpackers make up about half of the seasonal agricultural workforce. So just to give you a quick rundown, there's two different types of working holiday maker visas. There's the 462 visa. That's got a quota. It's for countries like Indonesia and the USA. And the Home Affairs Department has advised that this visa has been paused. They're not accepting any new applications. There's also the 417 backpacker visa. It's for other countries like the UK, Canada, France. They're still accepting applications for that visa, but processing times are significantly delayed. And the whole industry across the country is really worried they're not going to be able to have enough workers.
0: So the delays are quite significant then from the sound of that.
1: Yeah, so I spoke to a UK farmer, Alex Coggan, the other day. Now, he's still in England waiting for his visa to be approved so he can jump on a plane for harvest, which starts in a couple of weeks now. This is months after he's applied, and he's already been to Australia two, maybe three times, I think it was, to work harvest already. I think I've got a grab there from him,
0: yep.
1: Steve.
0: Okay, let's have a listen to Alex.
2: I have applied for my working holiday visa back in July, due to come back out to Australia in 6 weeks, and I haven't heard a single thing about whether I'm getting the visa. And to put it into context, my first two visas I got back within 20 minutes of applying. I know so many guys and girls that are coming across to Australia this season again. They have applied the same time as me. Some people have had them back within an hour or two have been applied for. There's guys that are still waiting from June time. There's guys that are still waiting from May time for the visas to come back.
0: So they are significant delays, and it's a bit of potluck as to who gets one quickly and who doesn't by the sound of it.
1: Yeah, exactly. There doesn't seem to be any sort of process or preference or triaging. Yeah, it's it's whoever is lucky enough,
0: yeah.
1: And it's really putting harvesters, contractors, farmers all in limbo.
0: So can you just quantify limbo as much as you can, Petra? So what's the industry here saying?
1: So the industry, the most pressing issue is harvest, which has started in about 4 weeks. Lots of those people need skilled workers to operate those massive headers and harvesters. This is millions of dollars worth of equipment. You know, one of those harvesters can cost upwards of $1 million. And they need skilled workers. They can't find them in Australia. So they rely largely on an overseas workforce, between about 50 or 60% of their workers. If they don't have them, they're going to be in real trouble.
0: Makes it clear just with those delays. We better move on to diesel pricing and the trucking industry and what's happening. So this story was looking purely at what's happening with trucking operators.
1: Yeah, so broadly we were having a look at what these fuel price hikes more recently have meant for the agricultural industry. It's hit the trucking industry and the transport industry.

0: industry really hard, and they're vitally important to our agricultural industry, obviously, to move everything around the country. Once again, with harvest starting, grain needs to be transported, and that can affect prices. So there's a lot of concern there about how these truckers are going to make ends meet in terms of how good their margins are.
1: So who did you talk to?
0: So I spoke to Dan from Dan's Trucking Australia. He runs a fleet across the eastern seaboard. He was saying in July, their fuel bill was $215,000 for the month. The month before that, it was just under $400,000. And for the month of August, their fuel bill came down slightly, but was still $275,000. It's just huge.
1: Okay. Now, we've got a bit of audio here of Dan Russo. So what's he referring to in this audio?
0: So he is just talking about how hard it's been for him and, you know, trying to make ends meet in his business.
2: Last July, our fuel bill dipped down to $215,000 for the month, and that was when the fuel went back down to about $1.60, $1.70. The month before was when fuel hit the $3.20, so our fuel bill was up to just under $400,000, I think it was. And then last month we got our fuel bill, and the month of August it's gone back up to $275,000. Now those spikes in prices, it's out of our pocket.
1: Yeah, I just had a look at Petrol Spy as well, Petra. So up to $2.74 in some places in the northwest, around $2.55 closer to Ballarat. So prices, I hadn't looked for a while, but the prices have certainly spiked again.
0: Yeah, definitely. And then if you go all the way up the eastern seaboard into Queensland, you're getting prices as high as $3 up to $3.20. And these truckers drive all up and down the eastern seaboard. So it is really tough when they can't really pass that additional cost onto their customers because it's changing so rapidly. They've got to foot that bill themselves.
1: Yeah. Petra, nice to chat again. Thank you.
0: No worries. Thanks so much for the time.
1: Thanks, Petra. Petra Oates, ABC Rural, based in Mildura, and filling in this morning for us with our rural wrap and those diesel prices and the stress it's putting on the trucking industry, who can't pass all of those costs on either to the farmers or to receivers, which would eventually end up, I guess we would end up paying some of that as well. So they're unable to pass a lot of that on. But the visa shortages story is quite an extraordinary one as well, where it's a bit hit and miss as to who's getting a visa and who's not. Coming up to 8 o'clock, news at 8. After 8:30, when we resume, Brett Boatman, who is Emergency Management Victoria Deputy Commissioner these days, he's going to be joining us. There's a meeting happening in Western Victoria about the coming season. So we'll catch up with Brett Boatman and find out a bit of what they're expecting. It's time for news and AM. It's 8 o'clock.
3: Good morning, Natasha McFarlane with ABC News. Police are appealing for witnesses and dashcam footage after a horror crash claimed the lives of two children and hospitalised five more. Stephanie Ferrier reports.
4: An 11-year-old boy who was flown to the Royal Children's Hospital has died overnight after he was critically hurt in the crash at Parwin in Melbourne's outer western fringes around 4:30 yesterday afternoon. A 7-year-old girl died at the scene. Police say the 8-seater four-wheel drive driven by a mother who'd just picked up her children from school, inexplicably rolled. The five other children are all also being treated for life-threatening injuries, while the mother was taken to hospital for observation. Police say no other vehicle was involved. Detectives worked through the night to try to work out how the tragedy unfolded.
3: A teenager convicted of murdering a Melbourne doctor in a violent home invasion is appealing his conviction and sentence. Here's crime reporter Olivia Jenkins.
5: The ABC can reveal the teen who was 16 years old when he killed Ash Gordon in 2024 has filed the appeal with Victoria's Supreme Court. It comes as major changes to the state's youth crime laws come into effect, which will allow victims of violent crimes and their families to register for updates on when their killers, rapists, home invaders and carjackers are set to be released from youth detention. The register will become available from September 30th. Ash Gordon's sister Natalie says the system should have already been made available to victims.
6: It's a small win to be acknowledged.
5: No hearing date for the appeal filed by Mr. Gordon's killer has been set.
3: Israel has

0: responded angrily after the UK accused Israeli settlers in the occupied West Bank of ethnic cleansing of Palestinians and slapped sanctions on them. Middle East correspondent Matthew Doran says Israel has announced a number of countermeasures.
1: Well, the first one is a decision by the Israeli government to force the closure of the British consulate in occupied East Jerusalem. In addition to that, there is also an announcement that certain UK politicians will be banned from entering Israel. They include the former British Labour leader, Jeremy Corbyn, a man who has been accused repeatedly and relentlessly by the Jewish community of presiding over significant anti-Semitism during his time in office. There are other politicians on that list as well.
0: The Federal Education Minister says schools need a digital detox as international testing shows record low maths and reading results. Scores from a major global assessment of high school students have revealed long-term declines in the two areas and a correlation between screen time and poor exam results. Jason Clare says technology can be used as a crutch in classrooms.
2: It doesn't mean that there's no place for technology. Our kids need to learn digital skills. And that includes AI. They need to know how to use it and how not to use it. But if it's everywhere, then it's having negative impacts on our kids.
0: A statewide campaign platforming women's lived experience with homelessness wraps up today, with its report to be presented to Victoria's Housing and Homelessness Minister this afternoon. The Council to Homeless Persons toured its Walk in Her Shoes exhibition and campaign to 12 regions across the state, collecting feedback on the barriers to ending homelessness in their communities. It found women were experiencing homelessness at higher rates than men in every region it visited, except for Melbourne. The Council Chief Executive Deborah Di Natale says family violence is the largest driver increasing rates of homelessness among women and young people.
3: What does homelessness in Victoria look like today? It looks like a woman aged between 25 and 44 who's leaving family violence and more often than not has a child under the age of 10 in her care.
0: And to sports, Socceroos coach Tony Popovich has revealed he turned down a long-term contract offer to coach the national team. Popovich is only contracted until the end of January's Asian Cup, despite Football Australia putting a four-year deal on the table until the end of the next World Cup in 2030. He says a short-term deal is beneficial for all parties.
4: I love coaching the Socceroos. It was my choice to go until the Asian Cup. Although I was offered a four-year deal, I decided to go to the Asian Cup. And I think that is something that I think is good. And it also gives the FA an opportunity, if they want to go a different direction, they can. And I'm very comfortable with the decision that's been made.
0: To the weather in Melbourne, cloudy with a medium chance of showers and a top today of 14. Tomorrow, cloudy and 15. Right now, it's 11 degrees in the city. ABC News.
5: Good morning, welcome to AM. I'm Rachel Mealy coming to you from the lands of the Turrbal and Yuggera people in Brisbane. On today's program, how unscrupulous operators are rorting a multi-billion dollar program encouraging households to install solar batteries. And filmmakers in regional Australia looking for the chance to make the next big box office smash.
6: The only thing stopping the next Mad Max happening in Australia is the will to push boundaries and invest in filmmakers who have these ideas. You ask, is it possible? I say, yeah, of course it's possible.
5: The Reserve Bank is giving one of its strongest indications yet. It's set to raise rates at the end of this month. In a rare interview, RBA Deputy Governor Andrew Houser has spoken to the ABC's 7:30. While he says the Australian economy is doing quite well on issues of unemployment and real household incomes, he's singled out the continuing scourge of inflation as the nation's biggest problem.
7: We are very, very clear. We have to hit that 2 to 3% range, aiming at the midpoint. We are doing it, as you say, over a longer period than some other central banks have done. And we're doing it in order to try to protect the jobs gains that happened during COVID. If at some point it becomes clear that that is not a feasible path, we'll take another path.
8: What would that be?
7: Well, we will raise interest rates further than otherwise we would need to do so. We're not at that point yet, but some of these upside risks to inflation are certainly on our mind, and I come back from the US a bit more worried about them than I did when I went.
5: Independent economist Chris Richardson says the war in the Middle East, the global AI boom and weak Australian productivity are compounding the inflation problem, and it makes sense for the RBA to act soon.
8: The case for doing something has been building for a while. The smoke signals out of the Reserve Bank are getting darker and darker, and there is no real point to the Reserve Bank waiting. They might as well jump and move earlier rather than later, rather than run the risk. You know, we've been pulling off the band-aid of inflation very slowly. It very much looks like we will get one. It is less clear that we will get two. At some stage, things like the falling prices of housing will make people more careful with their spending. That will slow inflation in Australia, but that will also be most probably a 2027 story.
5: That's independent economist Chris Richardson there. The federal opposition is raising concerns about the government's digital duty of care bill, calling it dangerous and a threat to free speech. The draft legislation sets out expectations for how social media companies must protect Australians from harmful content and give users the option to turn their algorithm off. Here's political reporter Evelyn Manfield.
9: At Melbourne Uni, having the ability to switch off your social media algorithm is a pretty popular proposition.
10: Algorithms are f***ing us all in the head, and I think if we turn them off, everything will be better.
11: Well, I think it's a good idea. I do think sometimes I like the algorithm because it is giving me things I'm interested in, but then I'm also aware that it's used to advertise things a bit too much.
12: I've tried to, like, stop interacting with, like, my feed, a bit of a time waster, and it's... I don't know, you slip into it a little bit.
9: It doesn't take long for users to end up down a social media rabbit hole. And in the case of 20-year-old Lauren, throw up food and body image content she wants to avoid.
13: I come from a background of, like, competitive dancing and aerobics, which I think has very disordered undertones. So especially when you're scrolling and you're not in a very cognitively alert state, it just kind of, like, feeds back in.
9: Now the Prime Minister is promising to act.
14: My feed, my way.
9: The government is proposing to give users the choice about whether they want their social media feeds to be determined by a personalised algorithm or not. It's part of Labor's Digital Duty of Care Bill, which also forces platforms to crack down on material deemed harmful, like misogynistic or pornographic content for under-18s or criminal content for adults. The opposition, though, is warning.
15: From what we have seen so far, this is an absolute threat to free speech.
9: Shadow Communications Minister Sarah Henderson doesn't dispute that social media algorithms can cause harm, but says according to the draft bill, now out for consultation, the minister can decide what's considered harmful.
15: This gives the minister unfettered powers, and this is, from what I can tell so far, a pretty dangerous piece of legislation.
9: The Greens are likely going to be the government's path through Parliament. Sarah Hanson-Young is the party's communication spokesperson. She wants the crackdown to go further, to also stop the addictiveness of social media by essentially limiting autoplay of content and videos.
16: It feeds harmful material because it manipulates our feeds based on our emotions, based on our interactions, our data.
9: The Butterfly Foundation threw its support behind the government's plan, saying every day it hears from people who are served unrealistic and weight-focused content which can drive people towards eating disorders. Professor of Body Image and Health at Flinders University, Ivanka Pritchard, says her research has shown it can take between 3 and 5 minutes to be shown content on social media that makes you feel worse.
17: Typically, we find that when people have spent time looking at what we would say is probably typical Instagram or TikTok imageries, they feel worse about themselves and they generally have more negative mood as well.
9: Meanwhile, legislation to increase the penalties on social media companies that don't properly enforce the under-16s social media ban is expected to pass the Senate today with the Greens' support.
5: Evelyn Manfield reporting there. Dozens of Australian politicians have been targeted by a foreign network of Facebook pages spreading inflammatory AI deepfakes. New research reveals the Sri Lanka-based network appears to be motivated by Facebook's own content monetisation scheme rather than a political objective. The ABC's national technology reporter Ange Lavoie-Pierre joined me a short time ago. Ange, tell us about this network that's been targeting Australian leaders.
18: Right. So research organisation Reset Tech has been tracking more than 200 Facebook pages, and they've been impersonating everyone from the Prime Minister, Anthony Albanese,

0: the opposition leader Angus Taylor, One Nation's Pauline Hanson, many others, basically half the parliament, even John Howard is somewhere in there. We're talking about thousands of posts and short video clips known as reels on Facebook, and it's Australian politicians saying things that they never said. It's coming from pages designed to appeal directly to Australians to make money off Australian clicks and eyeballs. And it is coming from a foreign source. All these hundreds of pages do appear to be linked back to an influencer business in Sri Lanka. And this business actually advertises its services in teaching people how to make money on Facebook. So that gives you a sense of things. It's also far from the only network doing this kind of thing, by the way, politically charged AI slop or AI slopaganda, as Reset Tech is calling it. And what's unusual about this is that it does not seem to have a political motive per se, even though it very much has a political impact. So I spoke to Dr. Rhys Farthing, who's the chief research officer at Reset Tech, and she says it's actually the business dynamics on Facebook and other platforms that are driving this particular phenomenon.
1: This isn't state-based actors. This isn't foreign interference as we traditionally think of it. This is monetized interference. The incentive behind these networks appears entirely to be the fact that platforms themselves have opened up this content creator system where they pay creators.
2: So what about the actual posts? What do they look like and what should people be watching out for?
0: Yes, an important question. So the pages themselves have these names like I Love Australia or Life in Australia, Australia Vibes, Beautiful Australia, things like this. They're designed for mass appeal. And Reset Tech said one of the common tactics that we sometimes see was to, and this is very tricky, right, to lure audiences in with AI-generated images that aren't political, maybe cute animals or posts about, you know, attractive women, posts praising Australia's beauty, maybe, and then the pages take a political turn. Some pages are just political from the outset. And when I say political, what I mean is inflammatory content. Often it is centered on anti-migrant, anti-Muslim or nationalistic themes. We also did see, sadly, the use of sexualized images and videos of female politicians. Again, a reminder that these are deepfake, these are AI generated. Sometimes the content is related directly to current news events, but really what they're doing is they're throwing everything at the wall, seeing what sticks and then repeating it.
2: So how is Facebook dealing with this issue?
0: Reset Tech had found relatively few instances where this kind of material had been appropriately dealt with by Facebook in accordance with its own policies. For example, only 1 in 3 of the posts had received AI labelling, 1 in 33 had been deleted. But we have heard back from Meta overnight. I did send a list of these pages to Facebook's parent company, and they said they're reviewing those and they will take action against any that violate their policies.
2: Ange Lavoie-Pierre reporting. You're listening to AM, where it's 8:15. There are new allegations a multi-billion dollar program run by the Albanese government to encourage households to install solar batteries is being rorted by unscrupulous operators. AM has obtained the documents under Freedom of Information, prompting calls for a parliamentary inquiry and increased safeguards. National Consumer Affairs reporter Michael Atkin has the story.
3: Labor's Cheaper Home Batteries program offers a generous subsidy of about 30% of the cost to install a solar battery. More than 500,000 households have signed up since July 2025. Finn Peacock, the founder of comparison website SolarQuotes, says that's created a surge in demand.
4: Yes, it was the biggest boom in the solar industry since, I think, 2012. Consumers were putting massive pressure on the installers to get them installed, and the installers were feeling under huge pressure.
3: Untested tip-offs sent to the Clean Energy Regulator and obtained by the ABC under Freedom of Information raise questions about whether the multi-billion dollar scheme is being rorted. One solar installer has been accused of staging jobs and adding extra batteries to make fraudulent rebate claims, while another company was accused of unpacking battery boxes and stacking them for compliance photos without installing them.
4: I was blown away at the brazenness of that. Yeah, I was very shocked by those allegations.
3: There are also numerous tips which claim unscrupulous operators were using unlicensed tradies with a licensed operator saying he was offered cash to sign off on jobs done by unqualified crews. Finn Peacock says that raises safety and quality concerns.
4: The temptation is there to get cheaper staff to do the battery install and then find an unscrupulous installer that will sell his signature. I'm sure that happens. And that's really worrying because I really worry about the safety and performance of those systems.
3: Stephanie Tonkin, CEO of the Consumer Action Law Centre, is concerned the Clean Energy Regulator has inspected only 3,600 systems out of 530,000.
5: If businesses who are doing the wrong thing know that they're not going to be caught out, then they're more likely to continue doing the wrong thing. And we need far better safeguards in place to protect consumers who are the ones being harmed, to protect taxpayers who are contributing to these funds.
3: Dan Tehan, the Shadow Minister for Energy, says the federal opposition will seek support for a Senate inquiry into the program.
6: Given the seriousness of the revelations that has occurred as a result of the unearthing of these FOI documents, we need an independent inquiry to occur now.
3: Energy Minister Chris Bowen and the Clean Energy Regulator were unavailable for interview. The minister told AM the government has zero tolerance for poor installer behaviour and a new technical regulator was being created to ensure solar battery systems met requirements. The Clean Energy Regulator insisted most companies were doing the right thing and confirmed it was currently investigating some allegations. It has the power to suspend companies from the scheme or take civil or criminal action.
2: Michael Atkin reporting. Financial and economic abuse is estimated to cost the economy almost $11 billion a year, affecting more than 2.4 million Australians. And now the federal government is cracking down on perpetrators. Many perpetrators engage in fraud by impersonating their partners to transfer business and tax debts into their name or drain their superannuation funds. Nassim Kadim reports.
7: It's been almost 5 years since Christine discovered massive debts racked up in her name by her ex-husband. She left him after suffering years of abuse.
8: I remember he's come home angry, like always. But this time, I just cooked a pot of soup and then he cracked it and then just threw it all over the wall. And then I said, I'm done. I'm done.
7: In 2021, Christine, whose name has been changed to protect her safety, was served with a bankruptcy notice.
8: I said, shit, I'm going to lose my house. This doesn't look good.
7: Her ex had made her a company director of a business that she didn't have any part in running and had taken out big loans in her name, which she knew nothing about.
9: And by the end, how much debt in total was under your name?
8: 12 million.
9: 12 million.
8: 12 million.
9: What was going through your head?
8: Shock. I couldn't believe it. Someone could do something like that. Knowing it's your husband. We had a family. Did you think about the kids? What was going to happen to us?
7: Christine is still fighting to clear the debts to this day. To prevent more people falling into this situation, Assistant Treasurer Daniel Molino is unveiling a suite of changes aimed at closing the opportunities for financial abuse.
10: It's heart-wrenching to hear of people being put in these situations. Financial abuse is a really insidious form of coercive control.
7: Mr. Molino says perpetrators need to face tougher penalties if they coerce someone into being a company director to rack up tax debts in their name. The ATO will also be given powers to stop illegal withdrawals from self-managed super funds. Perpetrators often set up a joint SMSF, clear the money out of the fund illegally, and then leave the victim facing hefty penalties and risk of imprisonment after the money is gone.
10: We're going to need to make sure that the ATO's systems are able to identify flags.
7: Lily Jang, Director of Advocacy at Super Consumers Australia, wants the government to require super funds to proactively contact their customers when they're transferring their entire balance into an SMSF.
11: This is very similar to how a bank might call a customer if there's a suspicious transaction.
7: Ms. Jang also wants to see professionals, including financial advisers, accountants and lawyers who help facilitate illegal withdrawals, held to account.
11: What we'd like the government to do is require them to set some professional standards to make sure that we don't have

0: professionals either knowingly or unknowingly facilitating financial abuse through SMSFs.
1: Financial counsellors like Julie Delpra want the law to be changed to waive tax debts entirely in cases of financial abuse.
2: Right now, reforms are not going to help women in crisis.
1: And K.S. Kumar is the founding director of UNSW's Tax and Business Advisory Clinic and says the ATO should waive fines too.
3: To also then have the system effectively weaponised against them and risking fines of $16,000 to $82,000 and even imprisonment on top of it for something that they had no involvement or control in is so devastating and really overwhelmingly stressful.
1: The government is considering whether it can give the ATO greater discretion to waive tax debts in these situations.
4: Nassim Kadem reporting. The UK has announced a ban on goods produced in Israeli settlements in the occupied West Bank, citing intensifying violence towards Palestinians in the region. Several European countries, as well as Canada, have joined the UK in taking the stand. The news prompted a furious reaction and swift backlash from Israel, whose foreign minister announced a range of retaliatory actions. Europe Bureau Chief Mazoe Ford reports from London.
5: Thank you, Madam Deputy Speaker.
6: Just 7 weeks into the job, Britain's new Foreign Secretary Ed Miliband announces a major reset of Middle East policy, with language never before used in the House of Commons.
5: The British government agrees that there is ethnic cleansing of Palestinians in areas of the West Bank, perpetrated by settler terrorists. And all too often, the Israeli government has turned a blind eye to this, and worse, members of it have made statements and taken actions to support the forced displacement of Palestinians.
6: He said Britain would no longer be a bystander.
5: So I can announce today that we will introduce an import ban on goods from illegal settlements in the occupied territories.
7: Yeah.
5: And in taking this stance, I make a very clear distinction, which is crucial for us all in this debate. Our argument is not with the people of Israel, with whom the UK has unshakable bonds. Our argument is with the conduct of its government.
6: Israeli Foreign Minister Gideon Saar said Britain's actions were despicable.
8: The accusations made today by the Foreign Secretary in the British Parliament were outrageous lies.
6: In response, he's announced the British consulate in Jerusalem would be closed, British representatives would be removed from a support centre in Gaza and a training program in the West Bank, and that 12 of the UK's anti-Semitic politicians would be banned from Israel.
8: The message to every government that harms us is clear. Whoever acts against Israel, Israel will act against them, and they will lose their influence and relevance in this region. Measures against Israel will not go unanswered.
6: Israel's closest ally, the United States, has been cautious with its reaction. This was Secretary of State Marco Rubio.
9: We, and the President has expressed this in the past, we don't want to see anything destabilizing going on right now in the West Bank with so much going on in the region.
6: Dr. Julie Norman is a Middle East analyst with British think tank Chatham House.
10: We're not talking about a lot of goods, in terms of financial capacity, but this is still important for a couple things. One, this is a big political statement by the UK that, again, they will not play a part in sustaining these settlements. Secondly, because of the UK's political weight, we see other countries that are also following suit.
6: Across the day, 11 other European countries, as well as Canada, announced bans on settler imports. Yesterday, Australia's Foreign Minister Penny Wong told the Senate her government wouldn't go as far.
11: I can announce Australia is pursuing further targeted measures in coordination with international partners to deter illegal settlements and settler violence. Australia is not, at this time, pursuing a blanket-style import ban.
4: Australia's Foreign Minister Penny Wong ending that report by Mazoe Ford in London. It's been decades since Crocodile Dundee hit the big screen, and 40 years on, it still stands as the number one box office success in Australia. Regional Australia has been key to so much of Australia's cinematic success. Despite major competition from Hollywood producers, regional filmmakers are working hard to keep it that way. Sinead Mangan has the story.
7: It's been 40 years since Mick Dundee burst onto the silver screen.
12: He's got a knife.
13: That's not a knife. That's a knife.
7: Crocodile Dundee not only charmed audiences around the world, but the movie put Australia's outback on the map, generating billions in tourism dollars since its release in 1986. Magpie Pictures founder Lois Randall says it's a success story that is yet to be surpassed by Australia's film industry.
14: Crocodile Dundee, years later, is still the number one box office success in Australia, which is incredible.
7: Regional Australia has been key to so many of Australia's cinematic triumphs. And emerging filmmaker James Ivor from far north Queensland believes the next box office hit could be created in the regions.
15: The only thing stopping the next Mad Max happening in Australia is the will to push boundaries and invest in filmmakers who have these ideas, and there's many around me.
7: Recognising the tourism potential of Australia on screen, the WA and Queensland state governments have tipped millions into building film studios to facilitate international and local productions. The $300 million Perth Film Studio will open its doors to the public on Friday to allow taxpayers see what goes on behind the curtain. And Screen Queensland opened a smaller state-of-the-art studio in Cairns 2.5 years ago. Chief Executive Officer Jackie Feeney says the Cairns Studios has strengthened the region's film industry with 12 productions so far making use of the facility.
16: I think one of the things that we're most pleased about is how we've been able to not just attract work to far north Queensland, but really build and invest in stories that showcase far north Queensland as itself, like Black Snow did, where the story was actually set in Cairns and shot in Cairns.
7: Last financial year, the film industry spent more money than ever on drama productions in Australia, a whopping $2.7 billion. But most of the extra spend was from Hollywood, spurred on by tax offsets. Tasmanian TV director Sean Wilson believes competition between states to attract international productions to film locally is healthy.
17: I think the more we have to hassle our governments to put, you know, to really put their money where their mouth is and get the benefit of these productions, kind of the better in a sense.
7: Despite advancements in film technology and CGI, Mr. Wilson says nothing will ever beat the real outback locations we see in iconic films like Crocodile Dundee.
17: There's a reason they can't get away with making all these films and TV shows in big sheds in Los Angeles. I think, you know, that's where Australian stories have done really well, is when we've done something that is really, truly off place.
4: Tasmanian TV director Sean Wilson ending Sinead Mangan's report with additional reporting there from Christopher Tester. In finance, stocks on Wall Street have fallen. The Dow Jones Industrial Average dropped 1.2%. The Aussie dollar is holding steady. It's buying 72.2 US cents. That's AM for today. I'm Rachel Mealy. It's 8:30.
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19: Welcome back to the program. Steve Martin here through until 9 o'clock on this Wednesday morning. And on the program in the next half hour, we are going to have a chat to Brett Boatman, who is Emergency Management Victoria Deputy Commissioner these days, as part of their annual preparations as we head into another summer season. The planning's been going on. The forecasts, I guess, are in. So commissioners and deputy commissioners are travelling out to Victorian regions and they are having briefing sessions with some of the local groups. So Brett Boatman, we're expecting him to call in the next minute or two, and we will have a chat with him about what's going to be talked about today, what some of the briefings will be focusing on, where some of the dangers are for this summer season from the point of view of Emergency Management Victoria. Of course, a lot of it's going to depend on the actual weather. Whether the forecast that comes out, the seasonal outlook, plays out the way it's expected to or not. So that's on our agenda this morning. And it does also lead into another story from last summer. So it's been about 8 months since the fire at Skipton that came through from Carrumbalik through to Skipton. And there is a film and there is a book that are being put together. We're going to have a chat to Pat Gabb from Skipton, who's been sort of helping make all of this happen. And Pat wants to remind people that this is out there if someone would like to

0: get a copy of the book, and we'll find out a bit more about the film that's being made as well. So that's coming up in this half hour. As per usual, our lines are open and the SMS is there. So if you want to get in touch with us this morning, 1300 303 468 and 0467 842 722 for texts. Let's get started with some local news headlines. So it's off to the newsroom. It's good morning to Coco Belkan.
1: Good morning, Steve. Detectives are continuing to investigate the cause of a horror single vehicle rollover west of Melbourne yesterday, which has left two children dead. An 11-year-old boy was flown to hospital with critical injuries and died overnight, while a 7-year-old girl, who paramedics tried to treat at the scene, died yesterday. The two children were among five in a four-wheel drive being driven by a 34-year-old woman when it rolled and landed in the grass between the road of Parwin just before 4 o'clock. All five other children were also taken to hospital, but with non-life-threatening injuries, while the driver is being monitored. A 16-year-old remains in a critical condition in a hospital after a car crash in Victoria Park in Ballarat on Monday. Police say the Alfredton driver was travelling through Victoria Park when he struck a tree at the intersection of Polar Lane and Plain Avenues at about 9 p.m. The 18-year-old male driver suffered upper and lower body injuries and was taken to hospital with non-life-threatening injuries, while the 16-year-old male passenger had upper body injuries and was flown to the Royal Melbourne Hospital in a critical condition. Local volunteers, students and landholders and organisations are working to restore and protect the Spring Creek in Yendon, south of Ballarat. The Krangamite Catchment Authority says recent planting days saw more than 1,300 native trees, shrubs and grasses planted as part of a broader project to improve water quality and habitat for aquatic species. Senior Project Officer Tony Byrne says the project is part of a broader initiative to reconnect habitat between Mount Warrenheap and Mount Buninyong. And Ballarat Police are urging residents to use Victoria Police's new online tool to see if suspicious vehicles have been reported as stolen. Victorians can enter a car's registration, make or model to see if it has been listed as stolen, and if so, report its location using the Police Assistance Line or Crime Stoppers. The Stolen Vehicle Check tool is available on the Victorian Police website. And that's the latest in ABC Local News.
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3: It's Brad Arnold from Transport Victoria. A few showers coming through the state at the moment. Drive with caution on some wet roads. Safe distance between you and the vehicle in front. Some strong gusty winds coming through as well. At the speeds reduced down to 60 kilometres per hour over the Westgate Bridge has eased off a little at the moment. If you're inbound or Melbourne bound on the Western Freeway, a couple of brakes on past Rockbank and Deanside, past the inbound entry ramps there. Looking okay. Once you get onto the Westgate Freeway, after an earlier collision at the city exits of the Westgate, still a stop-start run from Millers Road over the bridge towards the Burnley Tunnel, and further back the Princes Freeway, the usual brakes on there through Altona Meadows past High Street up towards Corroy Creek Road. Geelong Ring Road doing okay in both directions, a little busy at the end of the Hamilton Highway past the Geelong Ring Road in towards Geelong itself. Midland Highway is running well though between Geelong and Ballarat, and a clear run for the Princes Highway, no major issues from Portland right through to Geelong. If you're on a V-Line service this morning, Geelong and Waterville services still running well in both directions. Had a couple of earlier cancellations and service changes for the Ballarat line. Looking a lot better at the moment. Plan your trip on the V-Line website.
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0: Lines are open. SMS is there. Of course, 24 minutes to the next news coming up at 9 o'clock. We're going to get some warmer weather on this weekend. It's only around 18 to 20 degrees across much of the region, but it is finally starting to look like we're getting into spring properly after a damp second half of the year in through winter. There are all sorts of predictions and a bit of speculation about what we're in for this summer because of this El Niño. Now, it's been talked about for months as being a very large El Niño. I'll refrain from calling it a super or a monster El Niño because that's not one of the technical terms. But it is looking like it's going to be one of the largest El Niño events in terms of that temperature variation for some time. The effect it will have on our weather in Victoria is still being debated because there are other factors at play. But there is a risk we could have a hot and dry summer period. With that in mind, the annual preparedness meetings that are taking place around the region today could be pretty important bits of information sharing between Emergency Management Victoria and some of those other frontline organisations. Brett Boatman these days is an Emergency Management Victoria Deputy Commissioner. He's our guest this morning. Brett, good morning. Welcome.
5: Good morning, Steve. Good to be chatting to you and your listeners again.
0: Just explain what's happening today.
5: So each year we run a pre-season preparedness process or series of meetings and briefings and masterclasses. So today at Great Western, Grampians Region are bringing together all of the frontline agencies, municipalities, other government departments like Health and Human Services, and right through to water authorities and anyone who has a role in the regional emergency management team, which is a structure that sits there year round, but certainly lifts up through the high risk weather season.
0: Okay, so is this focusing on that Grampians region in particular, or is this more just a broad brush approach for that part of Western Victoria?
5: A little bit of both, Steve. So we have content that we deliver across all of our briefing programs, so across Grampians in the southwest. This week, next week, there's a briefing today at Great Western. There's one at Portland tomorrow. Next week is Camperdown and Winchelsea. So, and it's wrapping its way all around the state. Yesterday, we had people in Benalla and also at Epsom. So a little bit about the general preparedness that we do each season, a little bit about the lessons that we've learned from the previous season, talk about the seasonal outlook on what we're seeing. And then there's also a good component of the agenda for local content for the Grampians team to talk about their work. And they'll also run a short exercise this afternoon as well.
0: Okay. What are you hearing with the seasonal outlook, Brett?
5: Well, I rely on the outlook that was published a few weeks ago by the Australian Fire Authorities Council. And for Victoria, that very clearly called out three areas of the state that are experiencing below average rainfalls and are at a higher risk of bushfire through spring. So the far southwest of Victoria, so from Portland sort of up through Coleraine there to the north and across to the South Australian border, the area from the Surf Coast up to just south of Ballarat and across toward the Wombat State Forest, so there's mm-hmm. Western Plains, and then the whole of eastern Gippsland is also signalling an area that's experienced below average rainfalls. That said, as you look around a lot of the country, particularly the northern parts of Victoria, they've had average or above average rainfalls and are having a very good spring.
0: All right. So we've got those areas in Western Victoria, as you said, Surf Coast up to around Ballarat and in the far west. So I think most of us these days, from conversations with people like you about the role the CFA does with planning, so what does EMV do?
5: So EMV leads the sector in terms of we run the state planning framework. We coordinate agencies during times of major emergencies, both in terms of bushfires, floods, storms. We also have a role around coordination of the current H5N1 bird flu outbreak, and we also did some work around the liquid fuel crisis earlier in the year. So the Commissioner's responsible for the state planning framework, and he's responsible for major emergencies when they're declared. And we also run the State Control Centre, and we support the frontline agencies, so the CFAs, the FRVs, the SESs, and the like, to do the work that they do in communities at the very, very front line, and that's where a lot of the critical work is done. We also have a key role to make sure that communities are informed and warned before, during and after fires, and we also lead the relief and recovery efforts.
0: Okay. You mentioned fuel. Fuel issues going to play a part in this summer, do you think, given what's going on through the Middle East, and it just continues to be an issue almost in the background in some ways, but we heard this morning on the ABC about some of the issues for the trucking industry. So in terms of fuel and the fire season, what's the plan?
5: At this stage, we're not seeing any concerns. So okay. The State Energy Emergency Team at DECA, that had been running in a response phase for nearly 6 months, has gone back to a business as usual phase in the last 2 weeks. They're seeing that the imports of fuels, I assume, are at a sufficient level. They have the capacity to scale back up, and they've spent that time over the past few months with the initial shortages we had in the autumn, but then through when things stabilised, doing a whole lot of planning about how prioritisation might occur.
0: Yep.
5: So they're ready to step up again. But there's nothing on the immediate horizon that suggests there's issues.
0: Okay. What about the cost of fuel? Because the cost has gone up again. Can that hamper our ability to fund emergency responses?
5: I wouldn't have thought so. I mean, budgetary pressures that, you know, fuel would put budgetary pressures into organisations like CFA and Vic-Cess fleets. And that's a conversation that I imagine they're having with government if they're seeing those pressures. But it's a critical part of how the agencies do their work, Steve. I don't imagine that will ever become an issue.
0: Okay. So the people you're meeting with today, it's not members.

0: on these groups today. How are you feeling about the coming season?
1: We go through this cycle every year, getting ready for the high-risk weather season, Steve. And as we saw last year, it was significantly centred around bushfire, but also flooding on the Great Ocean Road. The sector has a posture around readiness all year round, and we start to lift that up through this point of the year. Personally, I feel like we're in a good space to get ready. The goal is to have all of our briefings and our exercising done by the 5th of October, and we're well and truly on track to achieve that. That generates a whole lot of work and load across the entire sector, and I need to acknowledge that. So there's a lot of people who have been very busy in the past couple of months getting ready to enable things like these briefings to occur. But personally, I feel like the sector's in a good way to get ready for the 5th of October.
0: Yeah. Brett, nice to chat again. Thanks for your time.
1: Fantastic. Thanks, Steve.
0: Brett Boatman, Deputy Commissioner of Emergency Management Victoria, on his way to Great Western for that preparedness briefing with all of those other groups that he mentioned as we head into yet another season. And we just don't know how it's going to play out. And I say that because I've been looking at a couple of the weather pages and some of the long-range forecasts. They're talking about El Nino being very large, but the Indian Ocean Dipole is in a favourable position for Victoria. So it's one of those things. It could be a very benign season. It may not be. Part of it, we're just going to have to wait and see. But for what Brett's doing today, that's all about being prepared if it doesn't turn out to be such a benign season.
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0: 8:45 is the time. Luke from Portland on the SMS sent this through. Luke, it says, Steve, the Reserve Bank comments on AM are most odd. One comment about taking a different path. The different path is put interest rates up more. They really have no idea, do they, says Luke. From Portland. Luke, I wonder if you saw 7:30 last night. The Deputy Governor was on 7:30. And it was interesting just the way he phrases things. Might be worthwhile if you've got a chance to go back to iView and watch 7:30 from last night and see that interview. Because it adds a bit more nuance. I didn't hear all of AM because we were busy doing other stuff, but it does add there's a bit more nuance in what he's saying. There's also this from Peter in Ballarat. It's a real pity that people are now using summer as an excuse to scare people. Each year the hype gets bigger and it's gaslighting. I describe summer in Victoria as clear and present danger. Always has been and will be. We cannot change the weather systems. So much native flora and fauna is burnt and destroyed and eliminated in the sake of safety, says Peter in Ballarat. Peter, thank you for your SMS this morning as well. Now, just before we move on, you may have heard in the news that local racing identity, horse trainer Paddy Payne, is the patriarch of the Payne family, has died at the age of 90. Now, for non-racing people, his daughter Michelle Payne will be best known from her 2015 Melbourne Cup win. Michelle wasn't the only child to become a jockey. Paddy Payne had 10 children. 8 of the 10 children became professional jockeys. Racing Victoria issued a statement which was describing him as a legendary Ballarat horseman. And the quote from that statement says, whilst Paddy has passed, his contribution to the sport won't be forgotten and his legacy will live on. So that news just started coming through, I think, late yesterday afternoon. So condolences to the Payne family. 13 minutes to the next news coming up at 9 o'clock. We'll head off to Skipton after this from America.

0: Ventura Highway from America. 1973 was the year that that was released.
1: 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This is ABC Ballarat.
0: Now, we have just been talking to Brett Boatman from Emergency Management Victoria, and that's about the coming season and just being prepared for that. Think about the last season. There were a number of fires around our listening area in the Otways, to name one significant fire, but also around Carrumbalik and Skipton. It's been 8 months since those bushfires hit those communities, and some of the memories of that event have been put together, I believe, into a film and also into a book. So what they've done, I think, with the book is collated some of the experiences of more than 40 locals who experienced the fire. Pat Gabb from Skipton has been behind this to a large degree and is our guest this morning. Pat, good morning and welcome.
2: Good morning, Steve.
0: Let's start with the book. Tell me about what you've done with the book.
2: The book... When we had the flood in 2011, we made a photographic record and a film. So we've done a similar thing. Mm-hmm. So we've invited the community to contribute photos that they had of the fire. So we had 25 photographers give us the photos, and we had an exhibition in June. And from that exhibition, we've made a photo book with a preface of the fire, which I worked with two DGOs from the CFA to make sure I was technically correct. The book is being printed in Warrnambool, which is fantastic, not overseas, which I'm delighted with.
0: Right. Mm. So it's mostly a picture book, just with a short introduction from what you've described.
2: Yes, that is what that book is, and mm-hmm. it's very much a community book because without them, it wouldn't have happened.
0: Okay. And the film?
2: Yes. The film, I was told about a company in Warrnambool called Fitz Media, and I approached them if they could make a film for us, and I had no idea how, what, or where. And we had no money at that stage, and I thought a film is a really good way of depicting a story. And so they said, what? And I said, well, look, it's your creativity. I just want something that's fantastic. For the film, we've got a lot of photos, like from we've put in the book, and film that Fitz Media came, and other movies that people did over the time. But we also interviewed 40 individuals who volunteered or agreed to be part of this story. And they were interviewed over 5 days in end of June and told their stories, which was challenging, and there were many tears. But it opened up their conversation with each other. It was certainly a very humbling experience, but I'm excited about what they're creating and the end product that will be shown in October.
0: Pat, why... Given your experience with the flood and the photos and that exhibition, why do you think doing this sort of thing with the book and the film is important for the community?
2: Because it's very important to have a historical record. And a very strong comment was made just after our local fire for the Streatham Carrumbalik Skipton fire, when Streatham burnt in 1977, yep. There's very little... product of historical record, very little. And they said, look, there's hardly anything. And I thought, well, at least this is a way of having really solid information. I'm also asking people if they would like to write their stories. And so I print them in hard copy, file them in a file, and they will go into the Historical Society as well. And that, I think, I'm just trying to think, how do I do all that? But the other part of doing this project is about the long journey of recovery and getting people to talk, recognising that they have challenges, that it's very independent. We've tried to cover and be very gentle and give people opportunity if they want to be part of it or if they want to purchase the products or whatever they want to do. And I think I think I've pretty well covered everything. So people who don't want to come but do want to purchase, I will look after their product until they're ready to receive it.
0: And I'll come to how they're going to be distributed in a moment. Can I just ask, though, have you seen the film or have seen the interviews?
2: No. I sat in on all the interviews and I found it incredibly humbling, and periodically I was crying too because of what they went through, and I just don't know how we didn't lose anybody.
0: Can you give us a sense, Pat, just maybe not identifying as such, but just a sense of the sorts of things, the common threads that were coming up during those interviews?
2: Well, there are quite a few burnovers of our firefighters and people defending their homes. That's where the fire goes over their trucks. So when people were talking about that, they were reliving it visually in their mind and when they were talking. So that was really difficult. The other thing was the tragedy of losing all their trees and the enormous job of the hundreds of kilometres of fencing. But there was a deep thankfulness from the community of no one dying and no one being injured and that they were all okay. And yes, people lost their houses, but they were able to be accommodated. So there was a huge amount of thankfulness, incredible generosity from people outside the community. And that's just our little fire. Like it was all over the state that was burning, if you sort of, it's a bit of an exaggeration, but there were a lot of fires. And to think what we received and knowing what other communities would have received exactly the same support. And it is really, really incredibly overwhelming and humbling.
0: Now, the books and the DVDs are going to be handed out to people who want to purchase them at the hall on the 24th of October. Is that right?
2: Correct.
0: Okay. You need to know how many people want the books and the DVDs, as I understand it, as well, Pat.
2: To be able to have them printed.
0: Okay. So how do people get in touch with you? Do they know the local channels?
2: Well, a lot. I suddenly realised there are channels that people don't know, so I'm trying to put it out there. So there is a Try Booking site, which is easy to Google if you have internet. Try Booking Streatham Karen Balick Skipton, and that's the way the fire went, and that's the way I term this. And you can book. You can pay for your books and films online. We're also reprinting the Flood Book from 2011. But that's the

0: Five books, $30. The film's $10. So we've been very financially supported, which is great. The flood book's $100 because it's a totally different little project there. And we're also giving all of the people in the farms that lost so much, they're getting a copy of the film. And all the people who are interviewed will get a copy of their interview. And we'll also put product in the Historical Society for a record for future.
1: Rightio. Pat, just before you go, are you going to show the film on that Friday night as well? That's going to be challenging for a few people, isn't
0: Well,
1: it?
0: yes, on the Saturday night, absolutely. And well, that's what we're putting out there. We recognise it's going to be a challenging thing. A lot of people couldn't come and see the photos in the exhibition. They're still too raw. It's still very raw. But I'm damned if I do, damned if I don't. It's going to be shown sometime. We will have a lot of mental health counsellors there to support people if they need it, if they come. If they don't come, we understand, and some people will buy copies and they'll watch them in their home in their own time.
1: Pat, thanks for your time this morning. Nice to chat.
0: Thanks, Dave.
1: Pat Gabb, Skipton local, and look for Try Booking. Streatham Carambalack Skipton is what you're looking for on Try Booking, and that's for the book. So the cut-off date for the books to be the pre-purchase so that they can be printed in time is Friday the 18th of September, from the notes that Pat sent through. And then the DVD, it sounds like it's all pretty well arranged, but just if you're equivocating, if you haven't made your decision yet, or you've just sort of neglected and thought, oh, I've got time, you've got until Friday the 18th of September. So that's not this Friday, looking at the calendar here, it's next Friday for the book, for the printing process. So it's all ready for that that community gathering, the coming together at the Skipton Hall on Saturday the 24th of October, where the books and the DVDs will be handed out. If you can't be there, as Pat said, other arrangements will be made. They will look after people who perhaps don't want to do that stuff at that gathering. Coming up to 9 o'clock. So that is it from us for this morning. Back tomorrow at 6:15 on ABC Ballarat 107.9 FM and on ABC Listen. Have a great day. I'll talk to you tomorrow, 9 o'clock.
2: Good morning, Natasha McFarlane with ABC News. The Premier has avoided commenting on whether he believes his One Nation opponent is fit for office after admitting to a history of drug use and drink driving. Warren Pickering is the Victorian leader of One Nation and addressed reporters yesterday after his former partner told the Australian newspaper they used illicit drugs while they were together about two decades ago. The 43-year-old is running for the seat of Pakenham in the upcoming state election. Premier Ben Carroll says the focus should be on policy, not individuals.
3: My concern is what One Nation will do if they form a coalition with the Liberal Party here in Victoria. They'll go straight after workers' rights. $40 billion in cuts will hurt every single Victorian. One in seven public servants will lose their jobs.
2: Police say the man who allegedly attacked family members with an axe and was arrested last night was found near a popular lookout spot in Gippsland. 48-year-old Peter O'Ryan allegedly assaulted his brother, mother and father with an axe on Saturday before fleeing their home in Tyres. Last night, a member of the public spotted Mr. O'Ryan near Tyres lookout just before 9 o'clock. Detective Senior Sergeant Rod Finlay says police would not have been as successful in finding him without help from the public.
4: It was a call from a passerby who'd seen the media and the circulars and made the decision to give us a call, which led to the arrest, and we've had an outpouring of support from the public. It's been quite overwhelming.
2: Major crash investigation detectives are still trying to understand what caused a four-wheel drive carrying seven children and a female driver to roll yesterday afternoon. An 11-year-old boy and a 7-year-old girl both died after the crash in Parwyn in Melbourne's Outer Fringes. Five other children who were also in the car have been treated for non-life-threatening injuries, while the mother is being monitored. Police say the woman had just picked up the children from school. Education Minister Jason Clare has flagged an overhaul of parts of the school curriculum after international testing revealed long-term declines in students' maths and reading. The latest results from the Program for International Student Assessment Examinations of 15

0: 4-year-olds shows record low reading and maths results. Mr Clare says inspiration should be taken from reforms to the UK's education system.
1: They've jumped 3 spots in the world rankings in reading today, 4 spots in maths and 7 spots in science. And 10 or 15 years ago, they made big changes to their education system, and that includes the implementation of phonics.
0: The Prime Minister says he didn't know he had an honorary membership to a golf club in his electorate, promised $6 million in the lead-up to the last election. The ABC has revealed Anthony Albanese was given an honorary membership by the Marrickville Golf Club in Sydney, but records of his register of interests doesn't mention a membership there. The grant was awarded through an invitation-only scheme funding election promises administered by Infrastructure Minister Catherine King. Mr Albanese says he doesn't play golf and he doesn't hold a paid membership.
2: Like a lot of organisations in my seat, a lot of clubs, local community based things, they say, oh, we'll give the local member honorary membership. Apparently that happened 15 years ago or something. I haven't been into the clubhouse for many, many years.
0: The second day of the trial of the men accused of killing Australian surfer brothers Callum and Jake Robinson 2 years ago in Mexico is underway. Carrington Clark is at the court in Ensenada.
3: Yesterday, the prosecution outlined their case. They believe that these killings were motivated by an attempted robbery, and that escalated to the deaths of the 3 men. The defence teams say that the prosecution doesn't have the evidence necessary to convict the 3 men accused. Deborah Robinson, the mother of Callum and Jake, took to the stand, but only briefly yesterday. She identified herself for the court, but then the prosecution said her testimony wasn't necessary. But Martin Robinson, the father, is expected to testify today, and we believe that will be in connection to the identification of his son's bodies.
0: To the weather, there's a strong wind warning for Port Phillip and Western Port, as well as Victorian coastal waters. For the state, isolated morning fog and frost in the northeast, mostly cloudy with isolated showers near and south of the ranges, becoming scattered over Gippsland and clearing to the east in the afternoon. For Melbourne, cloudy, medium chance of showers becoming less likely this morning, a top today of 14. Tomorrow, cloudy 15. Right now, it's 12 degrees in the city. This is ABC News.
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5: Ready? Okay. So I don't know much about you, but my key association with cheerleading is from the 2000 Kirsten Dunst movie Bring It On. And we've seen some really big docuseries like Cheer and America's Sweethearts showing off the acrobatics, the athleticism. It really is something. And now the San Francisco 49ers are in town preparing to play at the MCG against the Los Angeles Rams on Friday, which means the cheerleaders are in town as well. And you will meet one of them this hour. So I want you to get the pom-poms out this morning. It might not be exactly what you'll see at the MCG, but I want you to give me your best cheer for your town. You can do that by giving me a call on 1300 977 222. You can text me on 0467 842 722. A little rhyme with some pep in it about why your town is a winner. What is your cheer for your town? Little bit of inspiration from Bring It On.

0: reckon you've got a good one. What is your cheer for your town? 1-300-977-222 or text me on 0467-842-722. Later on, we will get a criminologist's view on efforts to tackle illicit tobacco, including new laws out today, meaning stores selling it can be shut down. But first, a grant scheme controversy once again involving, or not involving, local sports clubs.
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0: And let's look at this investigation from the Centre for Public Integrity into the Major and Local Community Infrastructure Program. So they found that the invite-only federal grant scheme was overwhelmingly directed into projects into safe, labour or marginal seats that the government was targeting at last year's election. The government has said these were election promises that was fulfilled. It was a $560 million program. The seat of Indi missed out. Independent MP for Indi, Helen Haynes, has been calling it pork barrelling by design. Here she's speaking with ABC News Breakfast this morning.
7: I found out about this last year when one of the sporting clubs in my electorate, the Rutherglen Golf Club, who I've been working with, like MPs work with sporting groups and organisations right across their electorates, helping them to find grant programs that might meet some of the needs that they're seeking. And they contacted me to say, Helen, how do we get an invitation to this particular grants program? And I had to tell them, I'm very sorry, but you can't get an invitation. It's a closed grant program and only the Labor Party during the election made invitations to this program. I subsequently asked the Minister for Infrastructure about this in Question Time last November, and she very clearly stated that this was a program that was designed to deliver election commitments. In other words, this was pork barrelling by design, which makes it quite different actually to sports rorts, which was pork barrelling by deception. So we've got two methods here, but the same outcome.
0: That is independent member for Indi, Helen Haynes, there. And this morning, the ABC is reporting the Prime Minister, Anthony Albanese, held an honorary membership to the Marrickville Golf Club in his electorate that did get a grant under the scheme, a $6 million grant, which he has defended this morning.
8: At the moment, because it's on a flood area by the Cooks River, when it rains and there's flooding, raw sewage goes into the Cooks River. That's what it's for fixing that. I make no apologies for my electorate being serviced by me as a good local member. 15 years ago, they gave an honorary membership. You know how much membership costs, apparently, according to the article? Apparently it cost $5 to join. I don't play golf. I'm a tennis player rather than a golf player. And like a lot of organisations in my seat, a lot of clubs, local community-based things, they say, oh, we'll give the local member honorary membership. Apparently that happened 15 years ago or something. I haven't been into the clubhouse for many, many years.
0: That is Prime Minister Anthony Albanese there defending this grant to the Marrickville Golf Club in his electorate under this invite-only grant scheme program that, as you heard, Helen Haynes, independent member for Indi, is calling pork barrelling by design. What do you think about this? Do you think this is concerning? Fair enough. Do you care? 1-300-977-222, the number to call. You can text me on 0467-842-722. And as you were hearing, there was one local golf club that sought to apply for these grants, and you're joined by the president of the Rutherglen Golf Club, Frank Baring. Good morning, Frank.
9: Good morning, Alex. How are you?
0: Good. How did you first hear about this grants program?
9: Oh, well, Helen, we've been talking to Helen for 4 years. We've been trying to get a grant for a new clubhouse, Our clubhouse was built in 1929, and we've been around for 126 years. And as you saw on the ABC, it's got asbestos and white ants all through it. But I see the Prime Minister Albanese talking about the wastewater. We do the community a service here. We bring the wastewater in from North East Water, and we spray our... we've got sprinkler system all the way through our 18 holes, so we're helping the community that way. And that started in 1997. It was obsolete 4 years ago, so we've got in touch with North East Water, and we've got to thank them. They spent $250,000 redoing the sprinkler system, so we're up and going again.
0: So you have had a great...

0: plant to improve those wastewater situation there. But you were saying, Frank, that you've got whiteouts through the building?
1: We never had the grant. Northeast Water had the grant.
0: Gotcha. And you're saying there's whiteouts through the building, Frank? It's obviously a very old building. What kind of state is the clubhouse in?
1: Oh, well, we keep it as good as we can, but there's asbestos all the way around the outside and inside. The whiteouts have been through, and we have a carpenter who is a member, and he fixes it up all the time when something falls down. But it's just obsolete, and we've got to do something about it. And when we saw Helen Haynes four years ago, she said, Frank, you won't get a grant unless you become community-minded. So we've come community-minded. We've got a community dinner once a month where we get 40 to 60 people, but we'd like to be able to sit down 120. We have a Rotary weekly meeting. We have darts. We have a fitness club that operates out of our clubhouse 3 days a week. We have the Pink Ladies Day once a year for cancer, and we have a Legacy Police Day.
0: So you've been working hard with your local member to try to figure out how you can get a grant to improve the building. What did Helen Haynes tell you about this particular program, Frank? Because you wanted to try to apply, is that right?
1: Yeah, well, that's what we were just upset that we didn't have the right to apply. It's just cut down on us. So we're waiting now. We put our Indigo Shire have got our plans. We're ready to go, and we're just waiting on the we've been told by the government, or Helen Haynes told us, there's a grant coming out again this year, and we're going to apply for that if we're allowed to.
0: You're hearing from Frank Baring, who's the president of the Rutherglen Golf Club. And how much funding do you think you need, Frank, to do up the clubhouse?
1: Well, over the four-year period, Helen said get $200,000 together, and then she said, you'll be right. Well, we've got $300,000. We've talked to the Indigo Shire, and we haven't heard back from them yet, but once we put the grant in, we expect to get $200,000 for them, and we're going to ask the Commonwealth Government for $500,000, which is not a lot.
0: Yeah, okay. And when you compare that to this $6 million grant to Marrickville Golf Club, how do you feel that they were able to get this in this invite-only program and that you have not even been able to apply?
1: Well, yeah, well, we're not too happy about it, but, I mean, that's the way governments operate, I think. We don't want to knock the government because we want some of their money. But we're letting Helen look into that, and we're just ready to go as soon as we hear that this grant's out.
0: And what do you make of the Prime Minister's response this morning, saying that, you know, that golf club was in need of serious upgrades and he had an honorary membership to it from many years back?
1: Yeah, well, I heard that's why I mentioned about our sewage plan. Our sewage plan is different to his. I think he's trying to say he spent $6 million fixing up the sewage. So I just think we're a small town, but we're a tourist town. We're a wine area, and our sponsorship, it comes from the wineries. We have 36 sponsors. We have 36 holes because we built a par 3 course inside our 18-hole course. We're just trying to look after the community. We've gone from 80 members 3 years ago to 190 members now because people have got excited and started joining up with us.
0: And what will happen to the club if you don't get any funds, Frank? How dire is this need for repairs?
1: We just can't operate. We've had the health inspector in. He said, you've got 1 year to fix things up. You've got to have stainless steel everywhere now. And we have weddings, we have funerals, we have wakes, we have birthday parties there, and that's how we've been raising our money. But we just can't go on if we don't do something in the next couple of years.
0: Frank Baring, thanks so much for talking us through it this morning.
1: That's okay. Thank you, Alice.
0: All the best. He's the president of Rutherglen Golf Club, explaining how they've been trying to find out what grants they can apply for, trying to get funding, trying to improve the community activities at the club to make them more eligible for funding, working with local member Helen Haynes on that. But we're told that they couldn't apply for this grants program, this $560 million grants program, the major and local community infrastructure program, while this Marrickville Golf Club in the Prime Minister's electorate got a grant of $6 million, which the Prime Minister has defended this morning.

saying that there was sewage, raw sewage going into the river, and so the repairs were needed there. We have put a request in to the Minister for Infrastructure, Transport and Regional Development, Catherine King, who's responsible for the signing off of grants under this scheme, which the Centre for Public Integrity has found was overwhelmingly funneled into projects in safe labour seats or marginal seats that seem to have been targeted at last year's election. I'd love to know what you think about this, if you find this concerning, if you think, you know, it's fair enough for the Prime Minister to have an honorary membership to the golf club in his lecture. You said it was 15 years ago, it's not worth much money and he never goes there. 1300 977 222, you can text me on 0467 842 722. Remembering, of course, there have been comparisons raised to the sports rorts scheme, so-called sports rorts, which saw the then Minister Bridget McKenzie, Wodonga Senator, resign from that position as she had an honorary membership to a golf club that got a grant under that scheme. On the text line, this person says, imagine all the small sports clubs that could have benefited from $6 million between them. Thank you. We heard from Frank Baring there. They've been looking for $200,000, some other repairs $500,000. Not a figure of 6 million. This person says, how come it's always golf clubs and football clubs that get the funding? There are a range of different projects under this grants program. It wasn't just for sports clubs, but it was, the federal government says, fulfilling promises from the election, spending promises. So that does include upgrades to sports clubs. This on the text line says, don't golf club memberships cost, some of them pay a lot of money for all upgrades to golf clubs, so don't the memberships pay for those upgrades, says this person. This person says, I spoke to a highly educated man who worked overseas many places, an engineer, who asked if Australia is a great place, and he said, we have the means to be a very rich, self-sufficient country, but politics ruins it. You could let me know what you think on 1300 977 222. You can also text me on 0467 842 722. And I would love to hear your cheer for your town. We're going to speak to a cheerleader very shortly who is part of the San Francisco 49ers. Cheerleaders, of course, fantastic acrobats, very, very impressive. But when we look at some of the pop culture around it, we know them for their cheers. So I'm asking you, what is your cheer for your town? A bit of a rhyme, something with a bit of pep, something to say that your town is the winner. How would you cheer for your town? Frank in Swan Hill, good morning to you, is coming first, says, Swan Hill, we're the town that has the will. We have the river, we have the sky, we have the town that will never die. Thank you. And I'm, of course, not a cheerleader. So if you would like to do the cheer yourself and really get the feeling for it, 1300 977 222, the number to call. You can text in on 0467 842 722. How would you cheer for your town? Very shortly, we will check in with Yarrawonga up on the border. The breakfast programs have been broadcasting out there today as part of the ABC's Your Say project. Let's get a bit of Pete Murray in first. This is Opportunity.

0: Pete Murray, Opportunity here on ABC Radio, where it is 25 minutes past nine, and we are in the final week of the Your Say Project, a part of which many of our teams have been getting out to speak to you. And ABC Goulburn Murray's Sandra Moon and Shepparton's Joe Prince have been broadcasting breakfast from Yarrawonga this morning. And Sandra Moon joins you now, fresh from her stint on Mornings. Hi, Sandra.
1: Wonga Town Hall, where the sun is out and shining and it's really quite warm and lovely now. But earlier this morning, yeah, it was really quite breezy and we were so surprised that so many people braved the cold to come out and say hello to us and tell us what was on their minds.
0: And Sandra, you said it was quite cold there this morning. I wonder if it's warmed up for you now. How are you feeling at 9:30 this morning?
1: Well, now is a lot nicer. It's just such a shame that we weren't here already, you know, when the sun was shining. And we were on the wrong side of the street, Alice, to be fair.
0: And you're at the town hall, as you mentioned. How's it looking after its renovations? They've had a big spruce up, haven't they?
1: Look, it's looking really fantastic. It's a very impressive hall that really does sort of dominate the main street. But there's still work going on next door to it where a library is being sort of erected. It hasn't been without some controversy as well. There are a lot of people in town that wanted it on a different site. Nevertheless, there's a lot of construction going on here. And the main street itself is just looking in very, very good condition. Lots of people working on, you know, their nature strips and with leaf blowers and all kinds of things early this morning just to make sure that it looked tip top.
0: And it is good to hear those positive stories when we do get the renovations, just hearing earlier from Rutherglen Golf Club who were trying to get some for themselves. And you said, Sandra, you know, you've obviously been talking to people about what matters to them. That's what Your Say is all about. It's very open. It's, you know, for people to come to the ABC with what's on their mind. What have you been hearing from the people of Yarrawonga?
1: Well, look, I mean, I think the biggest issue that we have heard from the people of Yarrawonga is that they have been calling for a good probably a couple of decades, Alice Walker, for a new bridge that connects Yarrawonga and Mulwala. And the existing bridge, it celebrated its 100th birthday in 2024. It is still being used, but also with the increase in munitions with Talus over in Mulwala, the need for a bridge that can take some really heavy machinery and heavy equipment is on people's minds. And it's taken a good number of years for both Federation Shire in New South Wales and Moira Shire here in Victoria and the Victorian and New South Wales state governments to

0: actually agree on a route for the new bridge, number one, but now it's unfunded. So this is going to be the big push, particularly in the lead up to the Victorian state election, but all other elections as well. You know, they want a new bridge and need one.
1: And that's something that I'm sure all cross-border communities can relate to, those difficulties, those unique challenges of trying to deal with, you know, agencies, governments on both sides of the border. Were there other cross-border issues that came up this morning, Sandra?
0: Yeah, one of the other issues, it's a fast-growing place, as so many of our regional areas are, and things like infrastructure for sewerage and for water is being planned on the Victorian side, but apparently some issues on the New South Wales side. So when it comes to people wanting to make that tree change, then really their option is to perhaps be more on the Victorian side of things. So there's a little bit of, you know, discrepancy. There's a bit of differences between New South Wales and Victoria in that respect, as well as just in general getting these, you know, governments to agree on things as well.
1: Now, Sandra, I don't know if you've been in town long enough, but I wonder if you've got any fun facts about Yarrawonga you can weave into a cheer for us. Would you have a cheer for Yarrawonga this morning?
0: I wish I could just do something off the top of my head for you, Alice, but instead, I think we should leave it up to the wise words of Slim Dusty. Ooh. We played this morning as well. I'm going to try and sort of sing it for you. Sing along at home if you know it. I'm going back again to Yarrawonga. I'll linger longer in Yarrawonga. You can't get better than that, surely, Alice.
1: I just imagine some pom-poms with that and a few different dance moves. Maybe we can lift. What do you think Slim would think of that?
0: I think he'd love it.
1: Yeah, why not?
0: Absolutely love it. And I think the people of Yarrawonga would love it too.
1: That's the video clip coming up next from Sandra Moon at ABC Goulburn-Murray. Thanks so much, Sandra. Appreciate it.
0: Thanks, Alice.
1: Have a good breakfast. She's out there in Yarrawonga this morning with Joe Prince. They've been broadcasting for the ABC's Your Say project and giving us a bit of a cheer from Slim Dusty from his pen. As I'm asking you this morning, do you have a cheer for your town? What would your rhyme be to promote it, to sell it to an audience, to celebrate it? How would you cheer for your town? You can let me know on 1300 977 222. You can text me on 0467 842 722, and of course this is because we are going to hear from a real life cheerleader very soon, a top level cheerleader for the San Francisco 49ers. They're in town, of course, the MCG transformed for this NFL game on Friday. First time it's happened in season for the NFL. So there's a few records being broken there, with also a cheerleading record broken at Fed Square earlier in the weekend on Sunday. But on the text line, this is an interesting one, not quite the celebratory tone, but Portland, Portland, the place you dread, Portland, Portland, where people have more than one head. Thank you very much. I didn't do that with pep because that was more of a negative one, but I do want to hear how you would cheer for your town. 1300 977 222. You can text me on 0467 842 722. Kate Doyle from the Bureau of Meteorology, is it worth cheering about the weather today?
2: Look, perhaps not today, but as we get in towards the weekend, I think there's plenty to be cheering about with the weather, and good or bad. Look, the weather is always bringing different things to different people as we go through the year. So I think even when it doesn't suit you, there's plenty to celebrate in the weather.
1: Excellent. Tell us, Kate, what can we celebrate, please? We need the good news.
2: Well, if we just scoot through today. So a bit of cloud around, fairly cool. We saw a change go through last night and early through this morning, making its way through Gippsland. We have seen a few showers. We are still seeing a few of those showers making their way through East Gippsland. Otherwise, a bit of a cloudy day, fairly cool. Warrnambool expecting a top of 13, Mildura a top of 17 degrees, Ballarat a top of 10, Albury-Wodonga a top of 17, and Sale expecting a top of 14 degrees. leave today. But if we shift fairly quickly forward, we've got a high pressure system which is pushing its way in from the west. That'll slowly make its way across over the next few days, bringing fairly settled conditions. Some clearer skies overnight, making for some frosty conditions in the morning. So tomorrow morning could be quite frosty through much of the north and central parts of the state. And as we get into Friday, again, the potential for frost, particularly up in the northeast and through the more elevated central parts, as well as widespread potential for some foggy conditions as we get into Friday. But those temperatures warming up as the high pressure system makes its way through, those daytime temperatures. By the time we get to the weekend, we are expecting temperatures broadly in the 20s. Some locations, even Mildura here, we're looking at a top of 26 by the time we get to Saturday and a top of 28 degrees by the time we get to Sunday. So certainly pretty warm for this time of year.
1: Thanks so much, Kate. And I love that you skipped quickly over the bad news or the colder news. It's not necessarily bad from today, just to get into that good news for us. We'll always cheer for you, Kate. Thank you so much.
2: Thank you.
1: That is Kate Doyle there from the Bureau of Meteorology. And coming up on ABC Radio, we are going to speak to a cheerleader from the San Francisco 49ers, I should say. I was lucky enough to go and see a college match of NFL in the US a couple of years back. And the cheerleading and the marching band as well, that was my favorite part, I have to say. I did enjoy the game more than I expected. I know there's a lot of a lot of critiquing around NFL and how little gameplay there is, but it is an exciting sport when they're playing, when they're on the field. But the cheerleading and the marching band was incredible. So I'm asking you to give us a cheer for your town. We hear, in movies like Bring It On, a lot of these little peppy cheers. Yeah, like, wow, like, totally freaked me out. I mean, right on. The Torah Shore are number one. How would you cheer for your town? Give me a little rhyme. 1-300-977-222. You can also text me on 0467-842-722. Tony from Woodside has got in touch on the topic of the federal grants program that has been getting attention because the Center for Public Integrity took a look at it, found that the federal government had been funneling most of the funding into safe labor seats or marginal seats that looked like they were targeted at the election. Independent MP for Indi, Helen Haynes, has called it pork barreling. It's a scheme that was invite only. And there was a golf club in the PM's electorate awarded $6 million. Meanwhile, you heard from Rutherglen Golf Club, who was not able to apply, has white ants in the building and is looking for grants opportunities. Tony in Woodside says, on the money given to sport, I hope taxpayers remember the Liberal and National Party's sports minister, Bridget McKenzie, gave money to Liberal and National Party safe seats. Thank you. Yes, this scheme has been compared to the Sports Rorts scheme, which did see Bridget McKenzie resign as minister because she had an honorary membership to a gun club, a local gun club that was given a grant. You can get in touch 1-300-977-222. You can text me on 0467-842-722. This one's Journey. Big one. Big one to start off your Wednesday. Don't stop believing.

0: That is Journey on ABC Radio at 20 minutes to 10 with Don't Stop Believin'. Very shortly, we are going to hear from the San Francisco 49ers, one of the cheerleaders in town for the big match on Friday, and of course, taking part in that record-breaking event at Federation Square on Sunday, which is pretty exciting that we actually broke the record here in Australia. I've been asking you for your cheer for your town, a bit of a rhyme, something to celebrate it. You can let me know on 1300 977 222. You can text in on 0467 842 722. This one says the chant that reverberates around the hills here goes, up a Mafra West, of course we are the best. And when you've got West in there and it rhymes with best, it's a no-brainer, isn't it? Thank you so much for sending that through. You may have an existing chant thanks to your football teams, or we might have one you can come up with. How would you cheer for your team? Let me know on 1300 977 222. You can also text in on 0467 842 722. We've also been speaking this morning about this federal government grants program, a $560 million program that the Center for Public Integrity has been looking at, has found that most of the money, a disproportionate amount of money, went to safe labor seats and to marginal seats targeted at the last election. Naomi in Wodonga has called through about that. Hi, Naomi.
1: Oh, hello. I just wanted to highlight the fantastic data that Business Wodonga has just produced, and it shows that shows how much less Northeast Victoria receives for infrastructure investment. For example, over 10 years, from 2016 to 2026, the combined electorates of Benambra, which is Wodonga, Indigo Shire and Tawong Shire, and the electorate of Ovens Valley, which is Bright through to Wangaratta, those two electorates received only about just shy of $4,000 per resident in terms of infrastructure funding. By comparison, the selected regional centres of Ballarat, Bendigo, Shepparton and Geelong received an average of about $7,500 per resident. This places Northeast Victoria around 48% below the comparative benchmarks.

0: health advocates, and we were, it was only given half a billion, and really we needed a new build on a new site at a cost of about $1 billion. And so I believe this is going to be talked about. It's going to be raised by Wendy Lovell in Parliament this week. 12,800 petitions.
1: Of course, a lot of politicians campaigning on that one, and there's been a lot of back and forward about the hospital over many, many months now. Naomi in Wodonga, thank you so much for getting in touch. I really do appreciate your time this morning. You can do the same on 1300 977 222. You can also text in on 0467 842 722, and I would love you to do that if you've got a cheer for your town, because we are going to catch up with a cheerleader, a real cheerleader, in just a moment. Jeff in Sale, give us yours. What's your cheer?
2: Jeffy. I'll preface this by saying I have an aversion to black and white stripes, but my cry is give us an S, give us an A, give us an L, give us an E, Sale. Despite our magpie colours, we can and will prevail.
1: So you don't like Magpies, the football team, it sounds like, but you do when it comes to Sales football team.
2: Yes,
1: is that right, Jeff?
2: Yes, and when my son played for three clubs without black and white colours, I couldn't say come on the Pies. I just couldn't say it.
1: But it is going in the cheer nonetheless. I love it. Thank you, Jeff, and thank you for doing the cheer for us this morning as well. I'd love to know yours. How would you cheer for your town? 1300 977 222. You can also text me on 0467 842 722.
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1: And we are cheering because American football is coming to Australia in season for the first time this week. And unless you've been living under a rock, you've probably heard all about this, the transformation of the MCG. There's a lot of hype around this. The San Francisco 49ers will take on the Los Angeles Rams at the MCG. And I'm very excited to welcome from the 49ers, the Gold Rush cheerleader squad, Bria, and the 49ers PR manager, Jacob Phil. Good morning to you both. Don't seem to have them on the line there from Melbourne. We'll make sure that we've got them on the line for you so that we can speak to this cheerleader and the PR manager. We have got a lot going on at the MCG, this big transformation underway to make sure the NFL can play in season for the first time in Australia. So it looks very different, the MCG, to how you would normally see it. And that NFL game on Friday, the cheerleaders will be there, and they have been doing a lot in the lead up as well with the cheerleading world record at Federation Square on Sunday, which you might have seen. So we will get you that line from Melbourne as soon as we can. But I've got this one on the playlist today, which feels very appropriate when we're talking about cheerleading, which is there's cheering, but then there's also the athletics, there's the acrobatics, there's the dancing. There's the pom-poms. Dancing Queen. This is ABBA.

0: There's ABBA there with Dancing Queen, and we've got a couple of Dancing Queens in the studio now.
1: Why is there but Taylor Harris in the middle of the pack?
2: Gets the handball out to Conway, who's ridden into the turf.
3: On the left boot, squaring up.
4: You have to win each match, you have to win each set, you have to win each point.
5: Yes, you win the match. It goes up, it goes down.
0: We have got a couple of the San Francisco 49ers cheerleaders in the studio now, Veronica and Erica. Good morning to you both.
6: Good morning. That was awesome. That just got me in the game day spirit.
0: Yes. We do love that women's sports thing. It's one of our favorites. But my first encounter, I guess, with cheerleading, and I have loved it ever since, it was my favorite movie when I was a kid, was Bring It On. A lot of Australians know this movie. But I wonder if you as cheerleaders, do you love it or hate it? Is it a good representation of cheerleading?
7: Oh, my gosh. We love it.
0: Yeah. Yeah.
7: I feel like that movie built me into who I am today.
6: Yes.
7: We love those movies, all of them. They're
0: Is that
7: amazing.
0: What inspired you to get into cheerleading yourself?
6: I mean, not that in particular, but that was definitely such a defining movie for my childhood.
7: Absolutely.
0: And so what did set you on the path to cheerleading, Erica?
6: Yeah, I actually grew up in a competition dance studio. I've been dancing since I was 10 years old. And then when I went to university, I was on my dance team there. And I just knew that after that experience, I wanted to do this professionally. And so I found the San Francisco 49ers, and it's become my home.
0: Yeah, beautiful. And was it a dance background for you as well, Veronica?
6: Yes.
7: Yes, it was a dance background for me as well. I started dancing at the age of 10. I also did competitive cheer and gymnastics. When I was of age to try out for the 49ers, I was 18. I was still in high school. I didn't make it that year, but I knew that Gold Rush was somewhere that I wanted to be. Mm-hmm. The experience of even auditions is so empowering. Being around people that love to do what you do is just such an amazing feeling. And so very similar to Erica, growing up dancing and cheering. And when I became of age, I knew that Gold Rush and the 49ers organization is exactly where home was.
0: Mm. And is there a big difference between competitive cheerleading and, you know, cheerleading in the NFL? Like, are there different styles of cheerleading that you learn and do?
6: Yeah, I would say they're pretty different. Competitive cheer does a lot more tumbling, more acro, mm-hmm. And the NFL arena, we're more limited to kind of sidelines and then our routines. So I would say it's more dancing versus, tumbling and aerobatics.
0: Mm-hmm. And is chance or cheering part of those routines as well?
6: We do cheering on the sidelines. So this is during the game when the football team is playing, we'll cheer on, for example, when the team gets a first down or when the team gets a touchdown. So stuff like that.
7: Yeah, we have little chants, but we stick to mainly like doing sidelines. And then we have our routines either at quarter breaks, halftime, and pregame.
0: And are those chants different for each team? Like, you'll have specific Gold Rush, you know, San Francisco 49ers ones that you will do?
7: We do a little bit of both. So, you know, there's our Gold Rush one specifically for the Niners, but there's also some that are just very universal, like defense and offense.
0: Yeah, cool. You're hearing from Veronica and Erica from the San Francisco 49ers Gold Rush cheerleader squad, who are in Melbourne, of course, for the NFL match this week, and the world record that was broken on Sunday. Were you both part of that?
6: We weren't. We just got here on Monday, but our teammates were there, and we've just heard about how incredible it was, not only breaking the record, but just interacting with all of the Australian fans and growing the 49ers faithful.
0: Yeah. Have you been able to speak to Australians yet? Because I imagine there's a lot like me who know cheerleading from movies and documentaries. Like, do you find there's people are passionate about it, or they've got misconceptions about it?
7: I think, we've met a lot of people. We've made a lot of friends already being here. Everybody has been extremely sweet and welcoming us with open arms.
0: Yeah, you are finding that Australia is really embracing this.
7: Absolutely.
0: It is interesting because we often see, you know, comparisons between NFL and AFL. We talk about the different football codes. But, you know, I actually got to enjoy a college NFL match over in the States, and I didn't know much about the sport. I really enjoyed it. I found it a really engaging game when they're out on the field. I really enjoyed the cheerleading and the marching band even more so, though. So how do you feel being part of building this big atmosphere where you've got, you know, these multiple elements coming together to make this sport what it is, that it isn't just what's on the field?
6: Oh my gosh, it's such an incredible opportunity. I think Veronica and I are both so grateful to even be here, be in Australia representing our organization, and on game day, being able to be there on the sidelines and cheer on our team and interact with the fans. The biggest thing for me is just being a part of the community and, you know, spreading positive impact everywhere. And so it's just been incredible.
0: What's the lead up to a game like for you? What kind of training do you have as the cheerleading squad?
7: Yeah, so our team is a little bit different than other teams in the NFL. We're very grateful for how we work. So we practice for about 5 to 6 hours every single Saturday. And then the next day, if we have a game. And what's great about the way that our team works is that all of us have full-time jobs and careers or in school outside of Gold Rush. But leading up to the game, so we have that practice every single Saturday. We're with each other for a really long time. We've definitely grown into a family. It's so much more than teammates or coworkers. Every single year is very different, and we practice about five different routines every single practice. It's a lot to remember, but it's amazing, and it does not feel like a job all the time. It's so much fun for us, and we truly enjoy our practice time, our rehearsal time, and then game day is just a surreal feeling.
0: How many do you have in your squad, Erica?
6: We have 32, and we've brought 12 of us to Melbourne.
0: Mm-hmm. Wow, okay. And is this your first time performing at an in-season match out of the States, or have you done this in other countries as well?
6: Veronica has done it in Mexico City.
7: Yes.
0: And what was the atmosphere like there, Veronica? Was there much of a backing for NFL in Mexico City?
7: Yes, that's what I love about going to all of these international games is it's not as common here. And so people welcome us with open arms no matter where we go. It's such an amazing feeling. And the faithful is really big about community engagement. And it's so special for us to be able to communicate and engage with fans from all over the world.
0: Mm. And, you know, you obviously got many years experience in dance. You've had to rise the ranks to be part of this cheerleading squad. You've got your big practices. Do you ever wish you were center stage more? How do you feel to be a cheerleader on the sidelines during the big match?
6: No, not center stage exactly. I mean, the great thing about a stadium is it's 360. There's fans all the way around us. And so we're always performing to every single person in the stadium, just trying to make someone feel something.
0: And how about you, Veronica?
7: I feel very similar. I don't think that we feel center stage the whole time because, like she said, it's a 360 view. You never know where the cameras are going. And it's amazing. We are very happy exactly where we're at.
0: And what can

0: fans in Melbourne expect on Friday? What will you be bringing as the Gold Rush cheerleading squad?
1: Oh, we're going to be bringing the best energy. We're so excited. We'll be at a couple of different tailgates cheering on for the game. We're just super excited to interact with everyone and teach some cheers, show everyone that really American football is not so complex. It's as simple as cheering for the team in red.
0: It's simple to enjoy it. That's right. Well, on the text line, Tony from Woodside says, my first time in the US, I went to a college game. I had a great time after with lots of people in the car park. There was barbecue, lots of food being brought out. That is a big part of the NFL culture, isn't it, as well, is that sort of a community party that's happening outside the game.
2: Absolutely. It brings people together, like people that you would not expect, different walks of life. But this game truly brings everyone together. And it's amazing to see. Sometimes we'll go out to the tailgates as cheerleaders to just do some appearances. And it's very special how much people just love our team and support us. And it's just an amazing feeling.
0: Well, all the best with the game on Friday. I'm sure there's a lot of people hoping that they will meet you. Thanks so much, Veronica and Erica.
2: Thank you so much for having us.
0: There are a couple of cheerleaders with the San Francisco 49ers that will, of course, be performing on Friday at the MCG as everything is in preparation for that big NFL match. Time for news. It's 10.
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7: Good morning, Natasha McFarlane with ABC News. The annual assessment of how Australia is tracking on ending violence against women and children will show rates of violence against First Nations women and children have worsened. Political reporter Claudia Long has the details.
8: There are six targets being tracked by Domestic, Family and Sexual Violence Commissioner Michaela Cronin. Among them, bringing down rates of violence against First Nations women and children. Data shows the number of women killed by an intimate partner has been trending downwards since the late 1980s, and despite a spike last year, has fallen again. But for First Nations women, the numbers have worsened, with 2025 marking the highest rate of killings since data has been collected, and more than double the number in 2022 when the targets were set. The report will be tabled in Parliament around midday.
7: If you or someone you know needs support, contact 1-800-RESPECT on 1-800-737-732. The federal government has dismissed concerns from the coalition that its crackdown on harmful social media content is a threat to free speech. The proposed digital duty of care laws would ensure social media companies protect Australians from certain harms such as child abuse and sexual violence. The communications minister would also have the power to add the list of harms via regulation, sparking freedom of speech concerns from the opposition. But Assistant Technology Minister Andrew Charlton says the laws are about giving Australians choice over the content they see in their feed.
9: This is a rapidly evolving area. You know, we are seeing very substantial change across the digital economy, you know, measured in some cases in months, not just years. So we need to be developing legislation that recognises the fact that things are moving very quickly.
7: Police believe the man who allegedly attacked his family with an axe in Gippsland had been living in bushland since the assault on Saturday. 48-year-old Peter O'Ryan allegedly set upon his brother, mother and father with an axe before fleeing their home in tyres. Mr. O'Ryan was arrested last night after being seen near a popular lookout spot just before 9 o'clock. Detective Senior Sergeant Rod Finlay says Mr. O'Ryan has been taken to Morwell Police Station to be interviewed.
10: And he was located, near the lookout at Tyres, in the area which we've been concentrating our search on. It's a really good result.
7: The Premier is warning illegal tobacco traders they'll be caught under new police powers coming into force today as part of the state government's effort to crack down on black market trading. Victoria Police now have increased powers to shut down illegal tobacco operators, while the Magistrates Court can issue longer term closure orders and landlords will be able to terminate leases because of those orders. Businesses that refuse to comply could face fines of up to $2.5 million. Premier Ben Carroll says illicit tobacco is too easy to get.
11: If you are selling illegal tobacco, expect an inspector at